0: one like her and never will. In her honor, I am lowering the American flag throughout the United States for a one-week period. Rest in peace, Dolly. The world loves you. Laura Winters reporting.
1: The first two measles deaths in the U.S. this year are reported in Pennsylvania involving unvaccinated victims.
2: They're the first measles-related deaths in the U.S. this year, following three last year. State officials are not giving any more details about the two people, except that they lived in Lancaster County. The U.S. is experiencing its worst measles outbreak since 1991, with 2,777 cases as of Thursday. In November, international health officials will assess if the U.S. and Mexico have lost their measles-free status. Vaccination rates have dropped below the 95% needed to prevent outbreaks, with exemptions rising to an all-time high among kindergartners. I'm Julie Walker.
1: Polls are closing this hour in South Carolina to nominate a Republican to succeed the late Senator Lindsey Graham. On Wall Street, the Dow up by 180 points, the Nasdaq rose 171, the S&P 500 advanced 24. More at townhall.com.
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1: A once thriving farming community on the outskirts of Haiti's capital of Port-au-Prince is the latest target of gang violence. Residents there have been attacked. Their homes have been burned to the ground. We hear more on the story from correspondent Lisa Dwyer reporting from New York.
5: Wails filled the air in Penscop as survivors found the bodies of friends and family strewn on the streets. One man flung himself on the side of the road and cried as people around him picked up bodies wrapped in blood-spattered sheets. Robert Jean says he heard shooting before dawn and tried to wake everyone up, only to find out his brother was killed. The mayor blames the attack on members of Vive Ensemble, which the U.S. government designates as a foreign terrorist organization. I'm Lisa Dwyer.
1: News and analysis at townhall.com. From Washington, I'm Keith Peters. It's that time of year again, correspondent Jason Walker reports.
6: Of course, we're referring to everyone's favorite time of the year, Fat Marmot Week. Now, last winter, it was a tough time for the little groundhog-like rodents in the Colorado mountains. Some of them froze to death, sorry to say. But the survivors are doing well. They've really fattened up. No Weight Watchers for them, gaining the critical weight they need to make it through the next winter. Marmot researchers, yes, there really are people who are marmot researchers, are launching an online contest just so you can vote for your very favorite marmot. Jason Walker reporting.
1: Australia's recorded music industry says tracks wholly generated by AI will be barred from official charts as burgeoning generative technologies threaten artists' livelihoods. More at townhall.com.
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16: This is American Ground Radio. I'm Stephen Parr with Louis R. Avalone.
17: Well, good afternoon, Louisiana. So glad to be with you. You know, I was reading something on social media over the weekend, and I think this is a popular refrain all across our state. And this person was writing about Caddo Parish.
16: Okay.
17: And they wrote, only in Caddo Parish can you get a second DUI, get arrested with a firearm in a bar, get caught with illegal narcotics, and get all but one of your charges dropped. You can't make this stuff up. You need to wonder why we have, you know, no need to wonder why we have such a high drug problem or high car fatalities. And I actually went and looked at the record on this guy that the post was being made about, because the implication is that the district attorney,
16: yeah,
17: and I'm not here to defend the district attorney, but I feel like we're in this state, we are not having an honest discussion about crime. And very frankly, it comes all the way from the top. I think Jeff Landry, I think Attorney General Liz Merle, there ought to be more of a discussion about our criminal justice system, the efficiency of it. Let me clarify that. What needs to be discussed is how are we processing the number of criminals in our state? In other words, do we have the capacity to handle the number of criminals or the number of individuals committing criminal acts in our state? And I will say to you, we absolutely do not.
16: I agree with you.
17: And that is why talking about a plea bargain, that is not the problem. Plea bargains and pleading this out, et cetera, and this person's a repeat offender and he's back out on the street. The bottleneck is the issue. You know, we talked about we need more jail space. There's no doubt about that. But we also need more courtrooms, and you need more judges, and you need more prosecutors, and you need more public defenders. There is nothing more critical than realizing what the real issue is in our state with regards to crime. And there are folks that are going to be screaming at the top of their lungs, we're already the most incarcerated state in the nation. You know what? You may be right about that. We've got too many criminals in our state. We've got too many people committing criminal acts in our state. What do you want to do about that? You want to ignore the fact that these folks are committing these crimes? Or do you want to handle it? It's like a business, right? A business, it advertises, and they get a few customers, and then it advertises some more, and more people, word of mouth. And all of a sudden, the demand on that business is so great that if they don't keep up with the demand, they will go out of business.
16: Right.
17: I mean, it will crush you, because there are a number of other pressures. There's cash flow pressures. There's human resources issues. You're not hiring enough people. You don't have the facilities. There's all sorts of things that will absolutely cripple a business if you don't keep up with the demand.
16: Right.
17: And I will proffer to you that the state of Louisiana has not kept up with the demand, that our criminal justice system has not kept up with the demand of the number of criminals or the demand of criminals or individuals committing criminal acts in our state. And that is where we are today. And so you read a post like that, and I get it. I mean, yes, that guy should have been in jail, but that's not really the issue. And by the way, the plea bargain that this guy got, what the DA did, was basically say, you know what? We got a bunch of misdemeanors here. We're going to go after the only felony, which would get this guy hard time,
15: right?
17: Which would send him off to, you know, a state penitentiary. And so that's what they did. The guy pled guilty to a felony. And that's a win for a lot of prosecutors,
15: right?
17: Across, because here's the other part of this deal. You know, if you say if he didn't take the deal, right, then you would have to burn one of those precious jury spots, because you only can do, for example, in Caddo Parish, and I don't know where it is for how many it is for you where you're listening right now, but in Caddo Parish, they can only accomplish about 40 to 60 jury trials every year.
15: Right.
17: So are you going to burn that? You're going to burn one of those jury slots on a guy who is as willing to plead guilty?
15: Yeah, you can get a guilty plea out of him on
17: to,
15: something.
17: You know, the aggravated flight from a police officer, and then save that spot for some of the more heinous crimes, you know, as far as murderers and rapists. And child abusers and pedophiles. You see what I'm saying?
15: Right.
17: So why is the DA even making the deal in the first place? Because there's no room in the jail. And because
15: we don't have enough courts.
17: You could if, let's just say you had a jail, you know, hold 10,000.
15: Right.
17: That, and you just put them in jail. The DA wouldn't care. Right? It just the guy would sit there until he made bail or whatever the case might be. But the point is that if you don't have enough judges, you don't have enough courtrooms, you don't have enough prosecutors, what are you going to do? I mean, how many years is it going to be that that guy is sitting in jail and you can only do 40 to 60 jury trials? Again, it's a matter of prioritization.
15: Right.
17: In terms of the most heinous, the most significant crimes that face our state. And I think this comes from the top down. I think Governor Jeff Landry, he is tough on crime. I think that Attorney General Liz Merle is tough on crime. But I also think that they ought to be. This is a crisis in our state. And the reason that we are the most incarcerated state or have the highest incarceration rate in the country in Louisiana is because, unfortunately, we have too many of our damn citizens committing criminal acts.
15: Well, and we have had at least some prosecutors that have been willing to put people in prison, whereas some other places where you have similar crime levels, they've had no prosecutors wanting to put people in prisons. And some of these are the blue states across the country. So, yes, we do have higher rates of incarceration than a lot of other areas, but that's because we've had a lot of crime. And people are like, well, oh, it's racist. Well, who do you think the victims of those crimes primarily are? It's minority communities mostly affected by crime.
17: Oh, and let me get this out. All of those misdemeanor charges,
15: right?
17: There's not a jury trial for those. I get that. But it still has to go before a judge. Every single one of the misdemeanor charges that you might read about that were pled down or that they were dismissed, every single one of those has to go before a judge.
15: Right.
17: Guess what? That takes up precious courtroom time. That takes up the resources of that courtroom.
15: Right.
17: As well, instead of focus, because again, we have a bottleneck in our criminal justice system. And until we address that bottleneck, until we have more beds,
15: right,
17: it's not going to get better.
15: Let's get to the top three things you need to know before tomorrow. First thing you need to know, the Fifth Circuit Court of Appeals will hear Louisiana's challenge against mail-order abortion pills. The state of Louisiana sued the FDA over changes made during the Biden administration that allowed doctors to prescribe abortion pills without meeting the patients in person. The state is arguing the FDA did not follow its own procedures in reducing the restrictions on abortion-inducing drugs. Louisiana Solicitor General Benjamin Aguiaga has said in court approximately 1,000 abortions are occurring every month in Louisiana by mail-order drugs. Every one of those is a violation of Louisiana law made possible by the FDA's decision to weaken restrictions on the life-threatening drugs.
17: No, I mean, this has to be dealt with. I mean, the life has to win in Louisiana and in our nation.
15: Second thing you know, Republican State Senator Blake Miguez received the endorsement of the Republican Party of Louisiana to be the next congressman in the newly redrawn 6th Congressional District. Miguez had announced last year he was running for U.S. Senate against Bill Cassidy, but dropped out of that race when Congresswoman Julia Letlow received the endorsement of President Trump. Trump then endorsed Miguez to be the nominee from the 5th Congressional District to replace Congresswoman Letlow, but after the Supreme Court struck down Louisiana's highly gerrymandered map, Miguez left the 5th District race for the 6th. Miguez announced the endorsement on social media this weekend. Some of his opponents, including State Senator Rick Edmonds and Larry Davis, said they were disappointed with the party's decision to support Miguez.
17: Well, and we'll talk about this in the next segment, but apparently Rick Edmonds, who's also running in CD6, said he got the most state party endorsement votes for CD6.
15: That's going to be interesting. So if he got the most endorsements, why didn't he get the endorsement? If he got the most votes. That's interesting. And the third thing you need to know before tomorrow, the city of Shreveport has run out of fluoride. Interim Water and Sewerage Director Brandon Sneed said the city supplier Penco has run out of fluoride as part of a nationwide shortage. There's been a disruption in the distribution coming out of Israel due to the military conflicts in the region. And Israel is one of the major suppliers of fluoride worldwide. Shreveport has been adding fluoride to the water supply since 1978. Sneed says as soon as we get it back and the supply chain is back in action, we will be on the list for that delivery.
17: You know, I mean, I can, you know, I can take it or leave it. I think the dentist, I don't know if the dentists are in favor of the fluoride being in the water.
15: I think generally they still are. I mean, providing, you know, protection for cavity and stuff like that. There's certainly some debate back and forth. But it's interesting that we're stuck with this shortage and this because of the fighting in the Middle East. We'll be back. Stick around.
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19: Looking at today's forecast, it'll be a high of 68. Actually, that's the high for the next 365 days with 100% fresh air.
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0: Democrats. He says,
1: wow, that's a charge.
0: He says that the majority of the Republican State Central Committee members that live in District 6 voted to endorse him. And he learned that he had more endorsement votes than his opponents. But yet, he says, the state party chose to gather, and I quote, a select few of their executive committee who do not live in the district to decide the party's endorsement.
1: So let me ask on this, because this is an issue that's come up in a couple of different races. When you have a closed primary, should the party be doing an endorsement in a closed primary? We don't have that this time. We did have that in the Senate. Should I understand in a jungle primary, maybe the party's trying to do an endorsement to cut down on splitting the vote and that type of a thing, because a jungle primary is different.
0: That's a great discussion point, because you've got Republican parties or organizations in every parish, right?
1: Right.
0: You've got the official Republican Party of, you know, Concordia Parish, official Republican Party of Lincoln Parish, or
1: right,
0: wherever, right? And the question is, do they go in? If the purpose of the party, and there's debate on both sides of this, if the purpose of the Republican Party or any party apparatus in a particular parish is to encourage other Republicans be support for other Republicans running for office,
1: right,
0: then theoretically they shouldn't be making endorsements. The other side of that argument is that the Republican Party should only be focused on winning elections.
1: Right.
0: And so therefore, if you have someone that is more likely to be a winner in a particular race, then the party is going to invest its resources and its attention and efforts into that candidate, which would include an endorsement.
1: Or if you've got a person that's running as, so this is the Democrat socialist problem right now. If you've got a candidate that's, say, running as a Republican, but they don't actually believe Republican things, they don't follow any of the stuff they're Republicans, the party might go,
0: well,
1: okay, this person's saying they're a Republican, but when you look at what the party stands for, they're not even close.
0: Well, I think that's just a matter of gray area or gradient.
1: But
0: right?
1: We have in you the 5th Congressional District, there's a guy who ran for governor as a Democrat who has now registered to run for Congress in the 5th Congressional District as a Republican. And the party might go, you could have, I think you can make the case where the party goes, wait a minute, this guy has espoused things that we as a party do not believe.
0: You're
1: there
0: not
1: are
0: a
1: other
0: real
1: candidates.
0: One, basically saying you're not a real one.
1: Yeah, there are other candidates who absolutely do say what the Republican Party actually stands for.
0: But Rick Edmonds, if this is correct, that he had more endorsement votes than his opponents.
1: Yeah.
0: And yet the state party, you know, through their executive committee, chose to basically defy the voters or defy the members of the state central committee, which I believe there's 232 members of the state central committee. I'm a member of the state central committee.
1: But if that's really what happened, I have a big problem with that. If this was just a small group of people at the and this isn't about Blake Miguez. I like Blake Miguez. We've had him on the show. It seems like a nice guy. I've liked a lot of the policies he's put forward. But this is about the procedure. You've got to do the right thing in the right way for the right reasons, or else you're wrong. And that includes if you're the party.
0: And I did reach out to the chairman of the LAGOP, Derek Babcock.
1: Yeah.
0: I shot him a text. And he hasn't responded yet. I fully expect that he will. You know, he's got a day job as well. But when I hear back from him, I was going to ask him to be on the show.
1: Yeah.
0: To kind of provide that other side of the story.
1: Because if State Senator Edmonds is right about the process, then the process was flawed. If he's wrong about the process, then we the people have the right to know that.
0: Because the endorsement, for example, of Governor Landry,
1: right,
0: from the State Central Committee, from the LAGOP, it followed the majority vote of the state central committee members.
1: There as it
0: not,
1: should.
0: There was not an executive committee endorsement. It was basically Governor Landry got the signatures from enough of the state central committee members that the endorsement was then, it was undeniable.
1: And again, I'm okay with the party putting out an endorsement when you're dealing with a jungle primary and you've got multiple Republicans in the race that might split the vote and you might let a Democrat win. That's why I had no problem with the party supporting Governor Landry the way it happened. The other part was Governor Landry said, I'm going to run for governor, and he started running before anybody else. Everybody else had the chance to jump in. They could have jumped in any time, but before they even jumped in, he got all the endorsements. It was a smart move on his part.
0: But you know, that was, and I know we're running out of time here, but Julia Ledlow's race,
1: right?
0: Former Congressman and Louisiana Treasurer John Fleming.
1: Yeah,
0: you know, he jumped out, and I believe he did, in fact, have a majority of the state central committee members, but he did not get the endorsement.
1: And that's an issue. How is this done? Again, you have to do the right thing in the right way for the right reasons, or else you're wrong. If you're not doing it all those three things, you're doing it the wrong way. Let's dig deep.
2: Working in a coal mine, going down, down, down. Working in a coal mine, whoop, about to step down.
1: Okay, so we've got school starting back up. Got a lot of kids going back to school. And apparently the state has added a new policy just in time for back to school. This is from the Center Square. Louisiana public schools will begin operating under new physical education standards in the 2027-2028 school year that call for fitness assessments beginning in kindergarten.
0: Cue the Olivia Newton-John. Let's get
1: physical.
0: Okay, there are kids listening right now. Okay,
1: that's what the song is.
0: Well, I understand, but
1: doing the video.
0: I know, but their precious little ears all might not be able to hear you sing out of tune.
1: Anyway, so we've got PE requirements for kindergarten kids. Not just that they have to go to PE, but they need to be able to reach certain standards.
0: Sure.
1: Since the new standards are separate from Louisiana's recess requirements, state law requires public schools serving kindergarten through fifth grade to provide at least 15 minutes to supervise unstructured recess each day at school. Do you remember when you were in elementary school? Do you remember how much recess you got in elementary school?
0: I have 45, 50 minutes.
1: So when I was in an elementary,
0: it was a full class.
1: At least one of my elementary schools, we had three recesses. We had a 15-minute, and then after lunch, we had a 30-minute, and then we had another 10-minute in the afternoon.
0: I'm not counting recesses. I'm saying I had...
1: Oh, we had PE. That was another thing.
0: We had PE
1: three
0: times a week.
1: I don't remember if it was three times a week or every day, but it was multiple times. It was certainly multiple times a week. And yeah, you're right. It was a full class period. But we also had recess every day. And you know what we didn't have as much of as I think we have today? Kids acting out in class with ADHD. I mean, if you're a kid with ADHD and you aren't getting that recess and you aren't getting that physical activity.
0: Kind of get that energy, that active energy out.
1: I tell you what, you know, I think there's a lot to be said for, especially for elementary school kids, the more physical you'll let them be, the better focus they're going to be doing school.
0: And you know, there are a lot of life lessons during PE, like dodgeball.
1: Yes.
0: And you get the you-know-what kicked out of you.
1: Like, do you remember it was parachute day? Do you remember we got to play with the big parachute? You don't remember the parachute?
0: No, what are you talking about?
1: There's a massive parachute. All of us got to play under the parachute, and you just raising the parachute up and all the...
0: That's weird. I don't know what
1: great.
0: That...
1: Great. Parachute day was the best.
0: Heard of that.
1: Hey, if you've ever done parachute day, give us a call. 1-866-AGR-1776.
0: No one's done parachute
1: they
0: day.
1: Have. They'll call the number.
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10: 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Bye-bye.
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1: So apparently, Enes Kanter Freedom.
0: Yep.
1: And Royce White, both are former NBA players who said that they would participate in the WNBA draft in 2027.
0: Right.
1: Claiming that they identify as women. Well, apparently, the WNBA has said you can't.
2: Why not?
1: Well,
2: why not?
1: They said that these are publicity stunts and that they're not going to, and I quote, give oxygen to efforts designed to mock the league or use this topic to demean and marginalize others.
0: That's not why they're doing it.
1: So basically, now, has the WNBA made its stance on male inclusion clear?
0: Nope.
1: I mean,
0: they have not.
1: The question is, they've excluded White and Kanter, I mean, the two former NBA players.
0: Right.
1: But are they barred from the draft because they're men? Because that would obviously be the...
0: That's not what they said.
1: The sensible conclusion.
0: They said they were barred from the draft because they weren't sincere. So now...
1: How are you going to judge every player's sincerity in the WNBA draft?
0: I don't know.
1: I mean
0: that's
1: you can judge whether or not, you know...
0: They're
1: you
0: male
1: look,
0: or female.
1: Look under the hood, and you can judge that pretty easily. I would imagine.
0: Right.
1: But how do you judge what's in someone's heart? What they identify as? I mean, if we're going to go down that path, right? I mean, I'm just saying.
0: I'm saying I think they've opened themselves up to a pretty nice little lawsuit here. Because that's not a reasonable standard. You
1: think there's an equal protection claim here?
0: If you are saying that your rules don't require you to be female, then I should be able to apply for your draft. If your rules do not require, if you're not already written down, you haven't declared what a woman is, what you plan on, and you let a guy in who says, if a guy just simply goes, hey, I am transgender and I'm sincere about it.
1: Then you're a woman.
0: Okay.
1: Because the WNBA said only players who are women are eligible to play in the WNBA.
0: Right.
1: Only women.
0: But they wouldn't specify.
1: What is a woman?
0: And that's the whole issue here.
1: I mean, what does women mean for purposes of eligibility? I mean, seriously. I mean, we're now beyond common sense here.
0: No, we're into farcical behavior. This is.
1: But the part I find fascinating is how do you screen intent?
0: You can't.
1: I mean, the league's objection appears partly based on the belief that Kanter Freedom and White aren't sincere. And you know what? Truth be told, they probably aren't. But that doesn't solve the policy problem.
0: Wait, it
1: demonstrates it.
0: I think they're sincere about something. I think they are sincere about the principle of what they're saying. They are trying to force the WNBA's, they are sincerely trying to force the WNBA's hand into protecting women's sports or declaring themselves to be hypocrites. I think they are very sincere
1: about
0: that.
1: But they're not sincere about being a woman.
0: No.
1: Now, you can't, they're not sincere. I mean, first of all, if you're a dude and you say, hey, I'm a woman, Are you lying? You're lying to yourself because you're not a woman, right? I mean, just biologically, you are not a woman.
0: You're not.
1: You may be feminine. I mean, we've known men who are
0: effeminate. Yeah.
1: In nature, but you're not a woman. And
0: right.
1: So the question again, I don't think that Kanter Freedom and White are sincere. Insofar as they truly believe that they are women.
0: I'll agree with that.
1: I think that they are sincere about wanting to expose the hypocrisy. And I think those are two different things. And I think that's why the WNBA is saying only women are allowed.
0: So what's going on really is the WNBA just doesn't want to be called out. That's what they're really upset about. They're not upset that these men are registered for the draft. They're upset that these men have registered for the draft in a way that calls them out for their hypocrisy
1: and
0: their cowardice.
1: You know, just imagine you've got two applicants. Applicant A says, I identify as a woman.
0: Right.
1: applicant B says the exact same words.
0: Right.
1: So the league accepts applicant A.
0: But not applicant B.
1: And the question is, why? Well, they say, well, we believe A.
0: So it comes down to politics.
1: Well, why?
0: Yeah. Let's say what?
2: What you say?
3: What you talking about, Willis?
0: So Angie Nixon just won the Florida Democrat Party nomination to be the next senator from that state. She did an interview with CBS News in Miami over the weekend. She says she's part of the DSA. But now that she's won the Democrat Party nomination and has to try and win the general election in a red state, she's trying to back off from that label.
1: You think she's moving towards the center?
0: No, I think she's trying to convince people she's always been further center. Mm. Take a listen.
4: I do want to be clear, Jim. Like, I am not a socialist. I am someone who just really cares about people and believe that hardworking, everyday people should get to shape what our communities look like and what our economies look like. I believe that everyday people should be the ones that are telling us lawmakers the types of policies and the types of legislation that we should be putting forward.
0: Okay, that has nothing to do with socialism. She joined the DSA. The name is the Democrat Socialists of America. She says, but I'm not a socialist. But you campaigned as part of the DSA. So which one is this? Are you a socialist or not? Are you a socialist or are you a capitalist? Because that's kind of really what you got. You got socialism or you got capitalism or you got fascism. You can be a fascist.
1: Well, you know what? And if this plays out all across the country where you have these DSA candidates, you know, pandering to
0: the far left
1: to their base, right? Yep. And then suddenly they claim, oh, I'm not like that group.
0: So who are you lying to?
1: That you were pandering to, right?
0: You're lying to somebody. So who are you lying to? Did you just lie to all the Democrat voters who elected you to be their nominee for Senate?
1: No.
0: Or are you lying to all the Florida voters, who the Democrats and Republicans, who are going to decide whether you get to be the senator coming up this fall? Which one? Because you're lying to somebody. Now, what that makes you, by definition, is a liar. The question is, who did you lie to?
1: Okay, but, you know, obviously a lot of folks believe that's what politicians do, right? That's just part. That's politics 101.
0: Yeah, but it's
1: part of
0: why.
1: You go over to this group and you say all the things that you know that they want to hear.
0: But the American people are no longer excusing that. They're not excusing that anymore. It's why the approval ratings for politicians, especially for Democrats, is somewhere down below having your tooth pulled. Okay?
1: The voters are going to see through this, obviously.
0: But here's the thing. She says, look, I'm not a socialist. I just care about these. Capitalists care about people. She says, I just care about people. I'm not a socialist. I just care about people. Okay, well, capitalists care about people. She says, capitalists want hardworking, everyday people should get to shape what our communities look like. That's what capitalists believe. Capitalists want everyday people should be the ones telling lawmakers the types of policies and the types of legislation that we'd be putting forward. That's what she said. That's what capitalists believe. And the thing is, this actually isn't about capitalism, socialism. That's about a representative form of government versus a totalitarian form of government. That's not about socialism or capitalism. So what in the world are you talking about? Why'd you join the DSA if you're actually saying you're a Republican?
1: Because that more closely aligns with her ideological bent, basically.
0: So you think she's lying to the general voters, not just the Democrat voters?
1: Of course.
0: That's where you think
1: 1,000%. Otherwise, why run as a Democrat Socialist of America?
0: So she could get the nomination. We'll be back.
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11: Hello, ladies. Look at your man. Now look at me. Now look at your man. Wait, he's not a man anymore. He's a man identifying as a woman. Now look at me. Back to him. I mean, her. She's a man again. Confused? Me too. Ladies, you want a man who stands up for what matters in this country. Be a man and listen to American Ground Radio. Ladies, look at me. You're welcome. Now he's a man again who listens to the truth at American Ground Radio.

0: 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I'm Stephen Parr with Louis R. Avalone.
1: You know, I know we have talked about it before, but I want to come back to this, and that is the Freedom 250.
0: Yeah.
1: That was
0: the race
1: in D.C.
0: Yeah.
1: It's 1.7-mile racetrack. You've got Indy cars screaming past the United States Capitol at, what, 180 miles an hour. You've got military bands. You've got, you know, all of these military flyovers. You've got the president of the United States, you know, taking a ceremonial lap. Everyone is, you know, basically against the backdrop of America's 250th birthday with the roar of those engines. And you know what? There's a lot of folks that say, you know, we should have never done this. You know, okay. But, you know, and yes, I get it. You know, you had roads that were shut down and flights that were shut down, and
0: yeah.
1: The metro was shut. I get all of that. But you know what? Every now and then, America needs to be outrageous. Every once in a while. You had 215,000 spectators who attended over the two-day weekend, according to the race organizers. The demand had been so enormous. You know, there was like, what, there was only 150,000 tickets that were available, you know, after the first day. I mean, those numbers should tell you something. People wanted this. And, you know, the thing is that we need to celebrate America in a big way. And you know, did it cost a lot? Was it loud? Were the roads closed? Sure. And all of that matters. But I think it was worth doing. And there are a lot of things in this country that folks have said, oh, that'll never happen. I mean, this experiment, this 250th experiment, a year of this glorious experiment in freedom. I mean, a lot of folks said that would never work. And no, I'm not equating, you know, an Indy race with, you know, our nation's history or going to the moon or some other fantastic achievement that Americans have basically shown the world, hey, this can be done, even though it may be impossible. But I think there's a time where, you know, American history has been written mostly by folks who say, let's do something outrageous.
0: Okay.
1: And then somebody else says, that's impossible. And then the other guy says, watch us or hold my beer. And then they do it. I mean, look, again, putting Indy cars on Pennsylvania Avenue isn't landing Apollo 11 on the moon. I get that.
0: No, but it's still pretty amazing.
1: But it's the same kind of national personality behind it. It's ambition. It's audacious. It's
0: right.
1: Imaginative. And for one weekend, you know, Washington wasn't merely the place where politicians told Americans what couldn't be done. Washington became the place, you know, where Americans did something that had never been done before.
0: And it was pretty fun. Let's play a game.
2: Playing with the Queen of Hearts.
3: Oh, oh, oh. Coming on.
4: Like battleships.
5: Shall we play a game?
0: So, I was looking at some data. Thought I'd share this with the game version.
1: Yeah, data and games.
0: Yeah.
1: I mean, what doesn't go better together than
0: love
1: those two?
0: Yeah. All right. Absolutely. So, which states had the highest job growth in 2025 as a percentage?
1: Which states?
0: Yeah, not total jobs, but as a percentage of the population, which had
1: as
0: the
1: a percentage
0: highest
1: of the
0: job growth?
1: Highest job
0: last
1: growth
0: year
1: over year. Year
0: over year,
1: presumably.
0: Year over year for 2025.
1: Okay. Let's go with Texas.
0: Texas, not in the top 10.
1: Oh, come on.
0: As a percentage, no. Total jobs,
1: total.
0: Yeah,
1: they're
0: way
1: got
0: up there,
1: you.
0: But as a percentage.
1: So we're
0: no.
1: looking for basically the ones that made the greatest
0: growth.
1: Improvement.
0: Greatest improvement.
1: I got
0: gotcha.
1: You. Well, I'm going to take a, how about Florida?
0: Florida, not in the top 10.
1: Not in the top 10. Okay, no. South Carolina.
0: Number three, 1.4% job growth in 2025.
1: Arizona,
0: not in the top 10.
1: Not in the top 10. Let's see. Oklahoma,
0: not in the top 10.
1: Alabama,
0: not in the top 10.
1: Louisiana.
0: Number four for Louisiana. Louisiana, 1.2% job growth.
1: Okay. South Dakota,
0: not in the top 10.
1: In the top
0: I was surprised.
1: 10.
0: I thought because they really
1: Tennessee.
0: Did Tennessee, also not in the
1: not
0: top 10.
1: Not in the top 10.
0: No.
1: goodness gracious. Okay, hold on. All hold right. the phone. All right. Hold the phone. Okay. I'm coming. Mississippi.
0: Mississippi. Not in the top 10.
1: Oklahoma.
0: You already said Oklahoma.
1: Already swung and missed on that then. Arkansas.
0: Arkansas. Number 7. 1.1% job growth in Arkansas.
1: Did I say South Carolina?
0: You did. That was number 3.
1: North Carolina.
0: Number 2, 1.6% job growth in North Carolina. Let me run down this list. We've got Missouri, number 1, 1.8% job growth. North Carolina, South Carolina, Louisiana, Pennsylvania, Utah, both at 1.2. Arkansas, Delaware, Hawaii, and Minnesota. So you had 5 red, 3 blue, 2 purple. Which states had the lowest job growth?
1: California.
0: Right. California, not in the top 10.
1: Let's
0: and most see. Of these are actually job declines.
1: Declines.
0: Decreases.
1: Decreases.
0: Yeah.
1: Washington State.
0: Washington State, number 9. They dropped by 0.3%.
1: Oregon.
0: Oregon, not in the top 10.
1: Let's see here. Washington State.
0: You said Washington
1: State. I just said Washington State. Yeah. Alaska.
0: Alaska, number 5, minus 0.5%. Let me run down the list.
1: Okay.
0: New Hampshire, Maine, Nevada, Nebraska, Alaska, Maryland, Rhode Island, Virginia at a negative 3.3%, Washington, West Virginia. In that list, you have 5 blue states, 2 purple, 3 red. So once again, more job growth happening in red states, more job declines happening in blue states across the country.
1: I just for all the Democrats listening, when we do these lists, what do you think this is? You think this is just coincidence?
0: Cherry picking. They'll say it's cherry picking.
1: The data.
0: Yeah.
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1: Okay, I'm going to use somewhat of a dated movie reference.
0: All right.
1: There's lots of other examples. Do you remember in the movie Wall Street? Charlie Sheen, right? He was the up-and-coming stockbroker.
0: Right.
1: And he
0: Michael
1: had,
0: Douglas was the...
1: Michael Douglas, yeah. And then Hannah...
0: Daryl Hannah?
1: Daryl Hannah
0: yeah.
1: Was the love interest, right?
0: Okay. Yeah, turned into a fish.
1: Okay, so Charlie Sheen, you know, as he was making more and more money
0: yeah.
1: and moved into a nicer place,
0: right.
1: Et cetera, he could support her.
0: Right.
1: And so she was, like, all about him, right? She was with... Charlie Sheen. This is, what's her name?
0: Daryl Hannah. Yeah.
1: But then when things kind of went south, she moved out and she started dating another man.
0: Okay.
1: And I thought about this when I thought about that Jared Kushner went and met with Hakeem Jeffries.
0: Yes.
1: Who's the minority leader.
0: Right.
1: Because if I'm Mike Johnson, I'm like, hey, wait a minute. I thought you were all into me. I mean, I'm the Speaker of the House here, right? And no. Now it's kind of like, does Jared Kushner, does he believe that, Hakeem Jeffries might be the guy with the job? And so therefore he's already moving towards Hakeem Jeffries, you know, and away from Speaker Mike Johnson. I think that's shameful. I just think that's shameful.
0: I don't think it's what he's doing.
1: You don't think that's what it's like?
0: No, I don't.
1: I mean, he's kind of Jared Kushner's like, hey, that's the guy. He's gonna have the job and the power and everything. I want to be closer to him, just in case things don't work out with
0: Jared
1: Speaker
0: Kushner
1: Mike.
0: Is the son-in-law of the most powerful person on the planet. It's hard for him to get much closer to power than he already is.
1: Well, no, I understand. But
0: so he's not cuddling up to Hakeem Jeffries because he thinks Jeffries is going to be the most powerful dude.
1: He didn't do it on his own, though.
0: No.
1: I think he did it with, obviously, blessing of President Trump. And I don't believe for a moment that President Trump would do anything contrary to the best interest of Speaker Mike Johnson.
0: Since you know those things, then why did you say that?
1: I don't know. It just came to mind, and I thought of the movie Wall Street.
0: Okay, if you look at how Democrats are reacting to Kushner, to Jeffries meeting with Kushner, that'll tell you what you need to know. We'll be back.
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20: News this hour from Town Hall. I'm Keith Peters in Washington. Country music legend Dolly Parton has died at the age of 80, correspondent Laura Winters reports.
21: Dolly Parton's nephew and her longtime head of security confirming her passing in an Instagram post. The country music legend shared a health update this past Friday after canceling an event at Dollywood in Tennessee. She told People magazine that she was dealing with some health issues that she just didn't pay attention to when she was watching over her husband, Carl. He passed away at the age of 82 last March.
20: Canada is striking back at the U.S. with retaliatory tariffs, imposing tariffs of up to 50% on about $20 billion of U.S. imports.
22: Over the weekend, the Trump administration imposed 50% tariffs on Canadian goods following the collapse of trade negotiations after Canada said it was a bad deal. On Monday, President Donald Trump intensified the confrontation, telling Canadian leaders to fall in line or face consequences. Canadian Prime Minister Mark Carney says Washington is trying to subordinate Canada.
23: That we're going to set up terms so that over time, Canadian industry is going to face
2: constant headwinds.
22: The new tariffs will take effect September 8th at rates of 15, 25, and 50% on more than 700 products, from steel to seafood to toilet paper. I'm Lisa Dwyer.
20: South Carolina's Senator Darlene Graham is holding a lead over Congressman Ralph Norman in the race for the Republican nomination for U.S. Senate. Graham was appointed by South Carolina Governor Henry McMaster to succeed her brother, the late Senator Lindsey Graham, who died in office last July. On Wall Street, a good day as the Dow was up by 180 points, the NASDAQ rose 171, the S&P advanced 24. More on these stories at townhall.com.
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4: Stocks rose on Wall Street Tuesday as oil prices fell. The S&P 500 index rose 0.3%. The Dow rose 0.3%. The NASDAQ Composite rose 0.7%. Technology stocks gained ground and led the market higher. Several companies in the sector, including NVIDIA, have big market values that tend to have more influence over the broader market. Treasury yields fell in the bond market, and that helped relieve pressure from stocks. High yields make borrowing more expensive and can slow economic growth while undercutting prices for stocks. Crude oil prices fell despite the U.S. announcing new sanctions against Iran. Damian Troisi, New York.
20: The Big Ten has become the first football conference to ban football players who have signed professional contracts from returning to play at its schools. News and analysis at townhall.com. From Washington, I'm Keith Peters. This summer is set to be the UK's hottest on record, but while many native species have been struggling, one is offering a little respite.
23: London's parks and gardens have been parched.
24: I think the summer here has been pretty intense, just like anywhere else.
23: Spare one green corner, largely thanks to one animal. The beaver.
24: We're quite fortunate that with the beavers and the damming that they do, they are creating these deeper pools of water. They've did a lot of like deeper channels and canals and things like that, so water has still remained on site.
23: Chinez Mustafa with the Ealing Beaver Project says the animal plays an important role in creating and maintaining wetlands. I'm Ben Thomas.
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1: Well, this is great news coming out of the Supreme Court upholding President Trump's executive order restricting mail-in ballots ahead of the midterm election. So earlier this month, you had that U.S. District Judge Talwani, an Obama appointee, expanded her previous block on President Trump's executive order on mail-in voting. So you had the Boston-based judge previously block President Trump's 2025 executive order, specifically his attempt to create a federal voter list. Well, now, apparently, the Supreme Court says, no, President Trump's executive order restricting mail-in voting, perfectly fine, perfectly constitutional, perfectly legal. And this is great news. And it's not great news because Republicans ought to have an advantage and not because Democrats ought to have a disadvantage, and certainly not because anybody should have a harder time casting a legal vote. It is good news because elections ought to have rules, and rules ought to mean something. And so what the Supreme Court has given the Trump administration now is, you want to call it a victory or an interim victory, whatever you want to call it, it is a victory in president's battle against mail-in voting. And that doesn't settle the underlying constitutional fight, and it doesn't mean every provision of the executive order immediately takes effect. But it does put an end, I think, it puts an important question squarely in front of the country, and that is this. Why are we so frightened of making elections more verifiable? This is what I don't understand. I mean, we're talking about choosing the president of the United States, members of Congress, people who have enormous power over our lives. You know, banks verify identities, airlines verify identities, employers verify identities. The government verifies identities when issuing passports, for example. I mean, we track packages worth $20 from the warehouse to our front doors, right? But when somebody suggests that a ballot through the United States mail ought to have some sort of modern tracking and security procedures, well, suddenly we're told, do you know what you're suggesting here? I mean, democracy is completely endangered now. Come on.
0: Well, no, democracy is in danger from mail-in ballots.
1: Absolutely.
0: That's the whole thing.
1: Having a verifiable tracking system.
0: No. And that's the problem, is that by not having the verifiable tracking system for the ballots, you don't know where those ballots are coming from. You don't know if it's legitimate voters who are doing it. You don't know if it's party operatives who are simply stuffing ballots. You don't know. And you don't know if it's Chinese ballots that are being printed and sent. You know, China's got printers, right? I mean, they've got lots of printers. China has shown over the last couple of years they want to involve themselves in American elections.
1: In fact, most of the printers in the United States
0: are made in China. Iran would love to throw the midterm elections and have the Democrats impeach Donald Trump starting in January, because that would let Iran off the hook. We have foreign enemies that are trying to engage in our domestic politics and to change our domestic politics. And that is why the mail-in ballot system it's not just a threat to our political system. It is a threat to our national security.
1: Well, it does. And, of course, President Trump has been in favor of an election day. And federal law establishes a uniform day for federal elections. And so Trump's 2025 executive order what it did was it directed the Attorney General to challenge states that include certain absentee or mail ballots received after Election Day in their final federal election tabulations. Because as President Trump interpreted the Constitution, and that was the subject of his executive order, is that we have a day. The federal law establishes a uniform day for the nation
0: right.
1: for federal elections. It's not a uniform six-week term.
0: Right.
1: It's not a uniform from election day to 6 months after the after election day. It is that day.
0: And have you noticed that all the states that do mandatory mail-in balloting, Colorado, California, even Utah to some extent, they all became more dominated by Democrats after they started mailing in. Utah started having more Democrats winning elections after they started doing mail-in ballots, mandatory, universal mail-in ballots. Why would that be? That just by changing the method that you do the polling, now all of a sudden the outcomes of the election change, and they change towards the radical left. They change towards the socialist wing of the Democrat Party. Why would that be? Are socialists, I guess socialists don't have their own transportation to the polls, but they can find stamps?
1: Okay, but let's be very clear. This is an interim victory
0: right.
1: for the president. There were three dissents from the United States Supreme Court.
0: Guess who?
1: Yeah. But so basically this decision, again, that's why I say it's an interim victory, because it pauses the ruling by the U.S. District Judge Talwani
0: in
1: Boston.
0: It pauses one of her. She's got another injunction, nationwide injunction that she's issued.
1: Right.
0: And once again, the Supreme Court's already said, hey, you district courts, you guys don't get to do nationwide injunctions. And here she is doing nationwide injunctions all over again. Now, the post office over the weekend did put out a list. They said, we've got policies and procedures in place. In case the Supreme Court lets these rules go forward, we're ready to go. So they put that out this weekend, and then today the Supreme Court's decision comes down allowing some of this to go forward. So I find that part of it interesting, too.
1: Well, and the other part of that is, why are so few Americans concerned about illegal votes or keeping illegal votes out?
0: Oh, I don't think so few. I guess the question is, why isn't it 80-90% of Americans concerned about it? I think
1: right.
0: You got,
1: it should not be a partisan issue
0: yeah.
1: because if an illegal ballot and an improperly rejected legal ballot commit the same fundamental, I mean, an illegal ballot and rejecting a legal ballot, I mean, you have the same fundamental injury in opposite directions. They distort the lawful vote.
0: Right.
1: And that's why the legal fight now unfolding matters. And again, interim relief, you know, I don't want to get too optimistic about this, but I do think this is a shot in the arm to restoring the integrity in our elections. It's a first step.
0: And frankly, we need more states to just go, unless you've got a darn good reason, we're not going to do mail-in ballots anymore. We're not going to do mail-in ballots for people who are just too lazy to go to the polls. That's got to change.
1: We should make cheating difficult.
0: Yeah.
1: And we don't currently.
0: Government's got to make it hard to do the wrong thing and easy to do the right thing. And mail-in ballots makes it much easier to cheat. That's why we've got to stop it. Let's get to the top three things you need to know before tomorrow. First thing you need to know, over the weekend, the U.S. imposed 50% tariffs on a wide range of products and services coming out of Canada. The move occurred as trade negotiations broke down between the two neighboring countries. President Trump had said last week that he was postponing the implementation of the 50% tariffs because the two nations were close to a new negotiating deal. But Canada's prime minister accused the U.S. of trying to force them into a bad deal. Some of the dispute seems to come from Canada's determination to import steel from China and then export that Chinese steel into the U.S. with lower tariffs. On Sunday, President Trump posted on social media, Canada wants the benefits of being a state without being one. They have also charged our great farmers for many years massive amount of tariffs, no more.
1: Oh, my goodness. He just continues to troll them about becoming the 51st state.
0: But he's right. They really feel like they should be treated the exact same way as Montana and Maine. And, guys, you're not Americans. Second thing you need to know before tomorrow,

0: Democrats in the House have filed another impeachment bill against President Trump. Congressman Al Green filed articles of impeachment this week against the president for, quote, high crimes and misdemeanors. Green's complaints include accusing the president of his vicious, quota-driven, unaccountable paramilitary police forces, transgressing with anonymity and secrecy, assaulting people, committing and covering up unjustified killings of civilians. Green also claims, quote, high crimes and misdemeanors need not be criminal. Green has filed numerous impeachment articles against President Trump in the past. Voters in his home district of Houston ousted Green during the Democrat Party primary earlier this year, meaning while his impeachment proposal likely isn't going forward, neither is Green himself.
1: You know, so enforcing immigration law.
0: That's what
1: is an impeachable offense now?
0: That's what Al Green is saying.
1: Oh, my goodness.
0: But I guarantee you, if the Democrats win back the House, they will be filing impeachment articles against President Trump every freaking week. And the third thing you need to know, the Freedom 250 race was held this weekend across the mall in Washington, D.C. Florida native Kyle Kirkwood won the historic race for Andretti Global. The Formula One race cars traveled up to 180 miles per hour around the National Archives, the Capitol, the White House, and the Smithsonian. The racers completed 147 laps around the mall to complete the 250-mile-long course. The race was free for the public, and thousands of people attended. President Trump was at the event, along with Melania Trump, and waved the green flag to get things started.
1: That was a truly an epic event.
0: It was cool.
1: DC.
0: It was very, very cool. We've got more American Ground Radio coming up. Stick around.
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6: 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More powerful than a locomotive. Able to leap tall tales from Joe Biden in a single bound. Look, look up in the sky. It's a bird. It's a weather balloon from China.
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1: You know, you have, for those longtime listeners, you have heard us say on the show many, many times that we ought to be making more babies.
0: Yes, that is something we
1: And have said America's birth rate keeps falling.
0: Yep.
1: That's one of the reasons that we say we need to be making more babies. Well, there is a new study out. I really hope this is not something we're talking about later on in the show.
0: Okay.
1: Is it?
0: We'll find out. I don't know what you're talking about yet.
1: Well, that's good. That's okay. Good, because you're going to be surprised.
0: Okay.
1: I don't

0: 9.
1: Now, that's really not good.
0: That difference is statistically significant after you account for sex and religion and race and income, et cetera. But the gap gets even more interesting when you ask people who do not have any children at all.
1: Yeah.
0: 51% of liberal respondents reported having no children, compared with 40% of conservatives. Conservatives said their ideal family would include 2.71 children compared with 2.16 children among liberals.
1: Oh, I'm surprised liberals wanted to have that many.
0: I am too. That is a surprising number.
1: There is a theory out there that part of the reason why you've got some women on the left that are so rabid and so angry about certain things and they get so worked up over things, there's this theory that part of the reason why they're doing that is because there is a maternal instinct that is a real thing. But if you don't have kids, you're going to turn that maternal instinct onto something else. You're going to point it at something else where you think there's a victim. You think there's somebody that's being abused. You think there's somebody that's... And so there is this leftist female push where it gets misguided because they don't want to have kids, but that biological reality is still real.
0: But the decision to have children really isn't yours. I mean, God blesses us, you know, each of us children.
1: If you aren't doing some of the things required to be done.
0: I get that, but even in doing so, you know, that is a blessing from God. And not every person is intended to be a parent,
1: I'll give you that,
0: or to be a father, or to be a mother. But and it doesn't necessarily mean that there's a frustration level there.
1: But we do need to be making more babies than we are. We got a question for our American mamas. Dear mamas, what are your most random thoughts?
0: Well, let's ask our American mamas. Mama.

0: And joining us now are American Mamas Terry Nettaville and Kimberly Burleson. I am desperately afraid of this question because we've been doing this show now together for a long time. And yeah. I know a lot of your thoughts, both of you. But if there's like even more random ones than I know of, I'm just like, I don't, maybe we should just skip this one.
1: I think your random thoughts say a lot about your, who you are, your inner thoughts, like what your mind dwells on.
0: Yeah.
1: And so
0: I agree with that.
1: Thinking about this the other night, and my thought was, what did men do before cups were invented to protect their privates? During baseball. I have no idea, but that was my random thought.
0: The answer is nothing.
2: Yeah, maybe that's why they invented
0: it. Walk it off.
1: That's it.
0: Walk it off, son. Walk it off.
1: Exactly. I started asking my kids and my family, like, what are your random thoughts? I'm just curious, like, what's your random thoughts? And Terry, you said what?
2: I said, like, where did knick-knack paddywhack come from? What is that?
0: That's a great question.
2: My thoughts before 10:30 p.m.
0: Yeah.
2: are very different from my thoughts after 10:30 p.m.
0: Okay.
2: But what I love is you can grab your phone now and you can check ChatGPT or Grok and say, how did this occur? When did this happen? Or why did people name it this or whatever? And Kevin does that all the time. We'll be talking and some phrase will come up and goes, I wonder where that phrase came from. And he wants to know immediately.
0: Yeah. I'll do that on the etymology of words a lot. I'll go through and where'd that word come from and things like that. Okay. So Google is your way to deal with these random thoughts.
1: Well, Terry was really bad. I even had to tell her to pull back because she also would Steve-a-pedia.
0: Uh-huh.
1: And she would ask you a million questions.
2: Yeah.
1: She would, if she has a thought, she'll just send it to you.
0: You're welcome.
2: He's as good as Grok.
0: Why did you tell her to stop
1: because
0: that?
1: Because she was doing it all the time.
0: I have no other purpose in life.
2: Thank you.
0: That's it.
2: Thank you, Steven.
0: My word, if I don't have that, what do I have?
2: Yeah, she kind of started calling you Steve-a-pedia.
0: Yeah.
2: But it is, I love it personally. Like, here's an example of how I used it recently. I'm getting past the thoughts and onto the Grok or the ChatGPT, because a lot of people will use that to figure out the answers to their questions. But this is what I love about it. I have a little fourth grade group that I do a Bible study for twice a month. And so recently I was trying to think of what kind of art activity do I want to do with the fruit of the Spirit, because I want to talk to them about the fruit of the Spirit.
0: Right.
2: And I thought, I was coming up with stuff. And I thought, well, I'm just going to ask. When I tell you the activities that it came up with in a split second, I got online, I ordered some of the stuff, the supplies that I'll need. It's going to be so much fun for these girls to learn about the fruit of the Spirit while they're working on this fun art project that will make sense. And I think, oh, my gosh.
1: It's made us smarter.
2: I don't know if it's made us smarter or dumber.
1: It has. It made us, even the most random ideas, the random thoughts. You know, Shane told me that the other day she thought, how does somebody walk without a big toe?
2: Yeah.
1: So
2: she
1: looks it up. So now if that conversation ever happens, she's that much smarter to know.
2: Tell them what stones. Well,
0: by the way, I know how you walk without a big toe because when I hurt my toe.
2: You need that toe. You need that big toe for balance.
0: You hobble.
2: Yeah.
0: You hobble is what you do.
1: Well, you actually push off the big toe. That's how important the big toe is.
0: Oh, yeah.
1: You push off of the big toe.
0: I know.
1: And without it, you have a different gait and you have to relearn how to walk.
0: You do.
2: You know all of it now.
1: Yeah, I do. I know.
0: I didn't need Grok to tell me that.
2: Well, we did.
0: I just had to break my toe.
1: I asked Stone what are his random thoughts. He said, you used to call them shower thoughts because that's when you have random thoughts. But he said, I have 1,000 a day.
0: Yeah.
1: And he said, the very last one I did was today. And my question was, what was the percentage of people that died during the bubonic plague? Bubonic plague.
0: Yeah.
1: And I was like, really? And he goes, yeah, it was about 20%. He said the population went from 500 million to 375 million.
2: That's so interesting.
0: And it varied depending upon where it was. There are some places that were hit by the bubonic plague more than others. So the fatality rate was actually over 40% in some locations.
1: Do
2: you see why I called him?
1: Yeah, I know.
2: Before I had Grok and ChatGPT.
0: And I don't know why I know that.
2: Because you can retain things. Like, I remember going to the library at Rosa Scott in Mississippi in junior high and having, like, loads of encyclopedias and books for my, I think she gave me the subject matter, Galileo.
0: Yeah.
2: And so I was, look at, now these kids, all they have to do is not even leave their bedroom.
0: Right.
2: Ask, and it's all right there.
0: But do you retain it?
1: No.
0: Without the effort to
2: the
0: put
2: question.
0: It in.
2: That's why I said, are we getting dumber?
1: I'll retain the big toe information.
2: Yeah.
0: Yeah.
1: But I won't retain any history.
0: That seems fair. If you'd like to ask our American Mamas a question, go to our website, americangroundradio.com/mamas, and click on the Ask the Mamas button. Terry Nettable, Kimberly Burleson, thank you so much.
2: Thank you.
0: And coming up next here on American Ground Radio, we are digging deep. Stick around. We'll be right back.

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4: I'm from Destrehan, Louisiana, suburb of New Orleans. Thank you, and you got a great show. You guys are great. I can't turn you guys I can't change that dial. I can't turn the station off on WGSO 99 here in New Orleans. Nice talking. Bye-bye.
0: You're just not going to hear this anywhere else.
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1: You know, this is one of those stories where you read the headline and you're like, finally. You know, Florida schools, for example, Florida public schools,
0: yeah,
1: are going to teach the students the history of communism.
0: Good.
1: Not the bumper sticker version, but, you know, not the college coffee house version where, you know, communism is this wonderful, compassionate idea that unfortunately just keeps getting implemented by the wrong people.
0: Where Che Guevara is some kind of a hero as opposed to some kind
1: right.
0: of a villain.
1: They're going to teach history, and this is beginning with this school year. So Florida students in grades 6 through 12 will receive age-appropriate instruction on communist ideology,
0: okay.
1: communist movements, communist revolutions. And here's the part that matters. The consequences when those ideas are actually put into practice. And
0: right.
1: I say, thank God.
0: Right.
1: I mean, why wouldn't we teach this? I mean, we teach our children about fascism. We teach them about Nazism. We teach them about slavery and segregation and colonialism. We teach them all about America's mistakes, no doubt, right? Why we should be ashamed, you know, of our past. And we should. And we should recognize the past indiscretions of the country.
0: We should not be ashamed of our past. We should be ashamed of parts of things in our past.
1: But the left
0: yeah.
1: teaches about being an apologist. I mean, look at Obama. When he was, 2009, he went on a apology tour.
0: Right.
1: He went all around the country or all around the planet,
0: yeah.
1: basically apologizing and bowing down to every world leader. And that's not what America is. Yes, we have made mistakes.
0: But
1: yes,
0: every country's made mistakes.
1: Every country has.
0: Yeah.
1: So, you know, I say teach it all. Teach the Soviet Union. Teach Stalin. Teach collectivism.
0: Well, and in Florida, go ahead and teach
1: Cuba.
0: The Castros, right?
1: Cuba,
0: teach
1: yeah, absolutely.
0: About Che Guevara. Teach how he murdered people not only in Cuba, but also in Africa. Yeah, teach all that stuff. It's important.
1: Explain why, you know, explain what happens when you have central planning, when government officials, you know, sitting hundreds of miles away,
0: right.
1: decide what farmers should grow and what factories should manufacture, what goods should cost, you
0: yeah.
1: know. How resources need to be distributed. Explain all of that.
0: Because that's it explains why communism fails. When you see how communism actually works, you see why it fails.
1: And in the same breath, it will explain why freedom is and capitalism is the best, greatest path from poverty to prosperity on the planet.
0: Let's dig deep.
2: Working in a coal mine, going down, down, down. Working in a coal mine, about to step down.
0: So the state of California just outlawed investigative journalism. I mean,
1: oh come on, that's an exaggeration.
0: Think so?
1: Well, I mean, I don't know. I don't know the rest of the story. Actually.
0: The Stop Nick Shirley Act or the Protect Medicare Fraud Act. Did you see this?
1: Stop Nick Shirley, that yeah. investigative reporter?
0: So Nick Shirley is the young man who started doing independent investigative reporting on the Medicare fraud in Minnesota last year. He's the one who made the Quality Learning Center famous, right?
1: Oh, yeah, yeah, yeah. Okay. I remember that guy.
0: Well, after he did the Minnesota report, he then went to California. And you know what he discovered?
1: More fraud?
0: The exact
1: yeah.
0: same nonsense was happening in California. Billions of dollars were being spent by the state of California on people who were committing a wide variety of Medicare, Medicaid fraud. Nick Shirley should have been given a medal. Instead, the state of California decided that he was racist, that he was anti-immigrant, and so they passed a law outlawing his work.
1: How exactly would they do that?
0: So this is from, I believe, the Daily Wire.
1: I mean, this is a law or this is an executive order?
0: No, this is a law passed by the legislature, proposed in the legislature, passed by the legislature, and then just signed into law by Governor Gavin
1: and
0: Newsom.
1: And it just applies to Nick Shirley?
0: No, but it applies to how he does his work.
1: Okay.
0: So Governor Gavin Newsom signed AB 2624 on August 22nd. Adding immigration support workers to the state programs that hides the home addresses of people deemed at risk, according to a release from the governor's office. Under the law, anyone who posts a covered worker's image or personal details to incite violence faces damages starting at $4,000, not capped there, plus court costs. Posting with intent that someone commit a violent crime brings a fine of $10,000. Now, Nick Shirley wasn't posting with intent. But remember how we were talking earlier about how the left was saying, if you say something critical or if you say something they don't like, that's violence, right? Or you're trying to incite violence. And they accused Nick Shirley when he went and said, hey, we've got all these different immigrant groups here that are taking money from Medicare and Medicaid, and they're not actually providing any services. And the left, the politicians of California were going, you just hate immigrants. You're trying to commit violence against immigrants.
1: Okay, but what? So this law basically prevents him from showing the faces of these daycare, these so-called daycare workers.
0: Exactly. That's okay. What this would outlaw.
1: But what is the expectation of privacy of a daycare worker who comes out onto the street and is being asked questions?
0: That's not what California's law does. The California law doesn't even play with the expectation of privacy. What it plays with is the expectation of victimhood. So if you are working for a protected group, because apparently in California, there's some people who are more protected than others. And so if you are an illegal immigrant or you are working to provide services for an illegal immigrant, or maybe you're a legal immigrant who's just defrauding the federal government through the state of California's Medicare programs, then if Nick shows your face on television, a local prosecutor will say, oh, he's trying to commit violence against that person. And so now he can't do his undercover journalism, or he's going to be a punishable up to $50,000, a felony.
1: Well, but it's being criticized by the left as well. The Washington Post, for example, they had an editorial board meeting, and they criticized this proposal on the grounds that, you know, basically the government has millions of potential watchdogs.
0: Yep.
1: And if you shut them all down,
0: because you're not allowed to post the picture of anybody who might be doing something wrong.
1: Right. So basically they're arguing that Sacramento, the capital of California,
0: right,
1: is discouraging citizen journalists
0: exactly
1: from investigating potential abuses of taxpayer money. So when you've got the Washington Post siding with a conservative journalist,
0: then you know California's way out of line. And here's interesting, because at the same time, you just mentioned Washington, another independent journalist just had a pretty big victory in court in Washington, D.C. James O'Keefe, the founder of Project Veritas, won an appeal with the D.C. Circuit Court of Appeals. They threw out a $130,000 judgment against him for an undercover video he recorded while investigating the 2016 presidential election. He was basically showing the Democrat Party was... Here's the irony of this. The Democrat Party was actually trying to create violence outside of President Trump's rallies during the 2016 election. James O'Keefe uncovered that, posted a video of it. They sued, saying he did it all illegally. There's a court judgment for $130,000. This is from Politico. There are no words to describe the magnitude of this victory. It legitimizes and legalizes undercover reporting that I do, O'Keefe said in an interview. The First Amendment would be worth very little if the government could not punish a news story directly, but a jury could simply tally up the political and financial consequences of the story and send the journalist a bill. So it's bad if he's saying, look, if you can silence independent journalism, if a jury just gets to award a cash damage for the result of your independent journalism. California's gone a step further. They'll throw you in jail just by accusing you of trying to do violence when what you're really trying to do is undercover fraud.
1: So if you're a kid just doing reporting from home, yeah. I mean, the risk certainly isn't worth the reward.
0: There you go.
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9: 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Bye-bye.
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0: 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I'm Stephen Parr with Louis R. Avalone.
1: In a very rare interview, Justice Clarence Thomas, United States Supreme Court Justice Clarence Thomas, of course, sat down for an interview with Senator Ted Cruz. Ted Cruz has a podcast called Verdict with Ted Cruz.
0: Right.
1: Anyway, he sat down, Justice Thomas sat down with Senator Cruz and said, you know, he pushed back on the fact that there are some folks who say he shouldn't be conservative because he's black. And, you know, he said, there's an old saying, there's only two things I have to do as a black man.
0: Okay.
1: Stay black.
0: Yeah.
1: And die. And he wasn't Justice Thomas wasn't denying his race. He wasn't running from his heritage. He was rejecting the proposition that being black came with some sort of political instruction manual, right?
0: Right.
1: I mean, he was saying my skin color belongs to me.
0: Right.
1: But my mind, my beliefs, my politics belongs to me too.
0: Sure.
1: And he explained
0: that I have agency.
1: He said the saying, you know, only two things I have to do is stay black and die.
0: Right.
1: Is a retort to people who imposed political requirements and mandates based on his skin color.
0: Right.
1: I mean, he's like, you know, a black American can be conservative without betraying his race, just as much as a white American can be a liberal without betraying his. I don't think the two are equivalent, but why is it that there are some within the black community that say, oh, well, if you're a Republican, you're a betrayal to your race. You're betraying your people.
0: Because they've bought into the racism of the Democrat Party itself.
1: But ideas don't have a skin color.
0: No.
1: A black American can... You think there aren't black... Not you in particular, but for you liberals out there. You think there's not black Americans who believe that taxes are too high? You believe there aren't black Americans who believe government can be too big?
0: Well, and Clarence Thomas is a real challenge to the left because... He's anathema to everything they believe. He is a black man who has become very, very successful, not because he's black, but because he's smart and works hard.
1: See, when people talk about diversity,
0: yeah,
1: they're really not talking about diversity of thought.
0: No.
1: When they're saying, oh, we need to be more diverse.
0: Which means that whole call is simply superficial.
1: No, it's diversity of complexion, not of ideology.
0: Let's get to a bright spot. So it's back to school time, and there are a bunch of articles across the country about changes to school systems and policies
1: sure.
0: and procedures and everywhere.
1: Sure.
0: And I ran across one of these stories out of El Paso, and I went, oh, man, this is a bright spot.
1: El Paso.
0: El Paso,
1: okay.
0: Texas.
1: Okay, all right.
0: The El Paso Independent School District will require all of the central office workers to serve as substitute teachers at least 8 days a year, 4 days each semester.
1: Wow.
0: This includes the superintendent of the school district.
1: Serve as a substitute teacher.
0: Yes.
1: Oh, my.
0: So every school district, teachers get sick. They're going to conference. You got to have substitute teachers. You ever done substitute teaching?
1: I have not.
0: Yeah, I used to do substitute teaching back when I was in my 20s. And, I mean, it's an interesting thing. But this is from Kay Fox, KFOX El Paso. On Friday morning, Michaela Varela, EPISD's Director of Elementary Personnel and Recruiting, spent the day as a substitute teacher in a fourth grade classroom at Polk Elementary. Quote, so this is bringing us back into where the purpose behind all the work we do at Central Office, Varela said. So I like this because this is making people in the Central Office see how the decisions they make in that central office affect the teachers and the students in the entire district in the classroom.
1: You know, it's perspective.
0: Right.
1: You know, I have spent my entire career in the construction industry.
0: Right.
1: And most of the time, I am trapped inside the four walls of my office.
0: Right.
1: And behind the screens. But when I go out to a job site and I put on those steel-toed boots, and I get in the midst of the heat and the dust and the mud and all of the mess that is on a job site.
0: And you're wearing that the Howard hat?
1: I have a perspective of what is going on when someone from that job site calls me in my relatively comfortable, you know, climate-controlled office.
0: Yeah, your gilded throne.
1: Well, not exactly, but it's a different perspective because now I'm able the tension in their voice.
0: Right.
1: I realize it has nothing to do with me. It's
0: the job site.
1: What they're dealing with.
0: Right. Exactly.
1: And I think this is great in that you get into a classroom and now you're like, this is what a teacher
0: has to deal
1: is
0: with.
1: Dealing with. How can we make their job easier?
0: In addition to giving them that perspective, it's also going to save the district a lot of money. This is from the article. Interim Chief Financial Officer David Bates said the district expects the administrator substitute plan to reduce costs tied to paying substitutes. Filling in as substitutes, having central office personnel serve on the campuses as substitutes, which will help save the district some dollars, Varela explained in a June 4th presentation. Bates said, that would eliminate my $4 million in substitute line codes that you approve each year. This is going to save the school district $4 million a year.
1: And everyone feels more invested in the process.
0: Yes. So, look, you're saving the school district money, money that can be spent some other way in the classroom. You're improving leadership's understanding of what's going on in the classroom so they can make better decisions and so that they can actually see how the decisions they make affect learning. Man, this is a bright spot. I think every school district in the country should do this.
1: I give this a grade of A+.
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6: I'm from Destrehan, Louisiana, suburban New Orleans. Thank you, and you got a great show. You guys are great. I can't turn you guys, I can't change that dial. I can't turn the station off on WGSO 990 here in New Orleans. Nice talking. Bye-bye.
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10: Hello, ladies. Look at your man. Now look at me. Now look at your man. Wait, he's not a man anymore. He's a man identifying as a woman. Now look at me. Back to him. I mean, her. She's a man again. Confused? Me too. Ladies, you want a man who stands up for what matters in this country. Be a man and listen to American Ground Radio. Ladies, look at me. You're welcome. Now he's a man again who listens to the truth at American Ground Radio.

0: 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Stephen Barber, Louisar Abalone.
1: Well, this certainly will be interesting in terms of how Canada is going to respond. Because apparently, those Haitians, you know, President Trump ended TPS.
0: Yeah, temporary protective services.
1: For them. And now many of them are self-deporting.
0: Okay.
1: But not to Haiti.
0: Where are they self-deporting to?
1: Canada.
0: Well, look, that makes sense. They speak French in Canada.
1: Well, and, you know, they talk about trying to equalize the trade imbalance, right? I mean, we will export a few of the Haitians out of our country. And not quite sure that...
0: En Montréal.
1: I have no idea what you're saying.
0: Okay.
1: But here's the point. I don't know. You know, the Canadians tend to be pretty woke. Right. The American, you know, they
0: depends upon where you are critical, in Canada. But yes,
1: but they've been very critical of the United States and our immigration policy and
0: certainly
1: how heartless and careless and, you know, uncaring that we are. Right. Now, the question is, with Haitians exporting to Canada in these record numbers.
0: Yeah.
1: Or how long will it be before they say, wait a minute, hold on. We can't just let anybody in.
0: Arrête.
1: Yeah, that. Yeah. Right. But no, I mean, one Canadian immigration consultant said that the inquiries and the applications from Haitians have increased 20 to 30%.
0: And so are they saying, whoa? Whoa? There we go.
2: Whoa, whoa! When I say whoa, I mean whoa.
0: Columbia High School in Alabama had set a record, and not in a good way. The school's football team hadn't won a football game since October 16th, 2015. That's a total of 101 games in a row. It was the longest losing streak in the nation. So when the team took the field Friday, folks didn't have a lot of optimism, and early on it looked like another loss was in the making. The Eagles were down by 2 touchdowns before finally scoring themselves. By halftime, though, the Eagles had taken a lead, 20-14. In the second half, they only expanded their lead, winning 41-14 and snapping their record-breaking losing streak. Coach Sammy Coates says, now's the time to focus on what we came here to do this year. That's win multiple games.
1: That's fantastic.
0: May your pursuit of happiness bring you joy.
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4: News this hour from Town Hall. I'm Keith Peters in Washington. At a news conference, Governor Josh Shapiro says two people from Pennsylvania are the first measles deaths in the U.S. this year.
5: Both of the individuals were from Lancaster County, and both were unvaccinated. We hope and we pray that those deaths will be the last. I want to be clear, this illness and death from measles is completely preventable. We already have the tools to protect ourselves and our families from this disease, which is one of the most contagious diseases on the face of the earth.
4: The U.S. is enduring its worst year for measles since 1991. Earlier this summer, it surpassed 2025's record-breaking measles count with 2,777 cases as of Thursday, according to the Centers for Disease Control and Prevention. Documents have been filed in court that say without Donald Trump's name, the John F. Kennedy Center for the Performing Arts would face financial peril.
6: The Department of Justice is arguing that if President Donald Trump's name is not on the Kennedy Center, that donor money for renovations will dry up, leading to its closure. The debate over adding Trump's name to the center meant to honor John F. Kennedy has been ongoing. The center's Trump-aligned board recently voted to add the phrase restored and renovated by President Donald J. Trump. Democratic Representative Joyce Beatty, an ex-officio member of the Kennedy Center, opposes these changes, citing violations of the Kennedy Center statute. The Justice Department says that without Trump's name, the center will face financial ruin. I'm Lisa Dwyer.
4: On Wall Street, the Dow by 180 points, the NASDAQ rose 171, the S&P 500 advanced 24. More at townhall.com.
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4: Britain's hot, dry summer's been taking a toll.
8: In Britain, this summer's heat and drought have put increasing pressure on native wildlife, like the hedgehog.
9: We're getting single hedgehogs in rather than a family.
8: Yvonne Cox is the founder of the Hedgehog Rescue Sanctuary.
9: Little single hoglets coming in who are much smaller for their development. So it's like they haven't had enough food, whether mum hasn't been able to feed them because she hasn't had enough food, hasn't produced the milk.
8: Drought has been declared in almost three quarters of England.
9: The puddles and the ponds dry up, so water starts to become difficult for them to source. Also, the ground begins to get baked.
8: Further trouble.
9: They can't dig the soil to get the worms and the grubs and etc.
8: I'm Ben Thomas.
4: And this just in, Darlene Graham has won the Republican nomination for U.S. Senate in a South Carolina special primary election. News and analysis at townhall.com. From Washington, I'm Keith Peters reporting. President Trump is reportedly considering slapping China with a new tariff, punishment for China flooding the global market with underpriced goods.
10: Two people familiar with the matter say it may be a 7.5% levy. Administration officials believe the tariff will not disrupt a trade truce with China or the planned visit to Washington by Chinese President Xi Jinping. The U.S. Trade Representative's office has been overseeing investigations into China's excess industrial capacity. There's been no comment from either the White House or the Chinese embassy. Rich Thomason, Washington.
4: Jurors in the Lindsey Clancy murder trial are hearing about the final witnesses in the case that has largely been about her mental state when she strangled her three young children. The trial resumed Tuesday with more testimony from a forensic psychologist. More on these stories at townhall.com.
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3: I said, God will bring you together as he does all families. 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And so I think about them now, with the relationship Dolly Parton had with her husband. 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

0: For nearly 3,000 years, Homer's epic poem, The Iliad, has shaped the literary and moral imagination of the West. 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Achilles is the greatest warrior among the Greeks, but his greatest struggle is not only against the Trojans, it is against his own anger, pride, and grief. 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
1: With SRN News, I'm Keith Peters in Washington, South Carolina. Senator Darlene Graham, the sister of the late Senator Lindsey Graham, has won her runoff election for the Republican nomination for Senate against Congressman Ralph Norman. Graham was endorsed by President Trump for the position. She now goes on to the general election where she will face Democratic challenger Dr. Annie Andrews. Dolly Parton's publicist says the iconic American singer died at a Nashville hospital after a brief battle with cancer. Parton was 80 years of age. She spent six decades of stardom in which everything from movies to hit singles, such as Jolene and I Will Always Love You, were around. On Wall Street, the Dow up by 180 points, the NASDAQ rose 171, the S&P advanced 24. More details at srnnews.com.
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0: We need to keep in mind also, ladies and gentlemen, if an economy collapses or implodes, so does the civil society. You lose law and order. We saw, again, a lot less than that during the pandemic, didn't we? Where certain governors and state legislatures and certain federal officials in particular sought to take advantage of it, to steal your civil liberties. Could you imagine if it came down to literally putting food on the table because the value of the dollar has been destroyed and people who are relying not just on Social Security and Medicare and Medicaid, but people are relying on private pensions? Some of you have defined benefit programs. Congratulations, because they're really becoming sort of unicorn. But many of you have IRAs and 401ks or kilos or whatever you have, if you have anything, that's your money. You've put it aside. Can you imagine if it became worthless? Worthless. And you're 47 and you have a family of five and a wife and you don't have any way of taking care of them? Or you're 78 and you're retired? And you no longer have a job, of course. And where do you turn? What do you do? That's why it's so important to get this right. Ladies and gentlemen, no more government, no more new programs. I don't care if they're coming from these fools who pretend to be conservatives who talk about intervening in the private sector to create this for this group or that for that group. That's all Marxist claptrap. How much more do we need to do? The New Deal, the Great Society, the Square Deal, Obama, Biden, just $40 trillion tells us that's enough already. A nearly bankrupt Social Security system tells us that these people need to manage these things like they're professionals and serious, not like political hacks. I'm sick of hearing them. I'm sick of them talking. I'll bring certain ones on to help get them elected because I want to prevent the commies from getting in power. But I'm really not into them. I'm just not. Some people want to rub elbows with them. I don't. That doesn't mean I'm rude when I see them. And so you understand, I don't spend my time on Capitol Hill. I don't spend my time on the phone with these folks. I spend my time trying to figure out how the hell are we going to save this country. I got a whole project going on now. Before this program, after this program, after I do my Life, Liberty, and Levin programs. That's why I decided, you know what, I can't do the podcast. Write books, do TV, and do radio, and do them well, and get the research done, and convey that information to you. I just can't. So I do what I can do. And the platforms are huge. And after the top of the hour, I want to talk to you about the debt generally. Again, this was written, let me see again, what did I say? 2015, not 14 years ago, or 15, 11 years ago. My recollection, let's see here. Yeah, 2015, but a lot changes in just a couple of years. A lot changes in a couple of months around here now. We have to try and grow our economy. We can't grow out of this, but we need to grow it so we can start to address it. So that's why when people are attacking data centers and AI, I'm going, what are you doing? What are you doing? Excuse me, this is the new frontier of development and so forth. What do you sound like, liberal Democrat? The noise, my ears, the noise. What noise? They tell me there's noise. But what about the water? I want the water. The water. What are you talking about? We learned last night they use as much water as an 18-hole golf course. We don't even think about that. Well, what about all the cameras out there? Oh, come on, the cameras out there. If you don't want to grow the economy, well, then we will collapse. It's that simple. You know, over the past month, more and more people have been reaching out to Monetary Gold for a free evaluation of their current gold holdings. That's right. People own gold, like me. We believe in diversification. We don't rely simply on the government. And gold has fluctuated a lot over the past 12 months. It eclipsed the $5,000 an ounce for a while there, dropped, and has been recovering as we get closer to the midterms. And that's something to be aware of. But people who own gold in the retirement account, they want to know what they have. 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If it still makes sense for them to hold certain types of gold in certain products. 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
8: News this hour from Town Hall. I'm Keith Peters in Washington. Beloved music icon Dolly Parton has died at the age of 80.
9: Her career spanned decades with hits like Jolene, I Will Always Love You, and 9 to 5. Born in Tennessee, she rose from humble beginnings, which she spoke with the AP about.
10: I'm just working, girl. I always say, and it's the truth, that I am a workhorse that looks like a show horse.
9: She wrote hundreds of songs, totaling more than 100 million worldwide sales. More than a billion streams, winning 10 Grammys with 55 nominations and 2 Oscar nominations for her music. In the end, she had it all, talent, beauty inside and out, and the adoration of fans worldwide. I'm Julie Walker.
8: According to her publicist, Parton died of cancer at a Nashville hospital. A group of Kurdish-led fighters in Syria that once battled Islamic State forces is joining up with the new government.
11: The commander of the Kurdish-led Syrian Democratic Forces has announced the group's official dissolution, saying they have completed a merger with the Syrian army. Commander Mazlum Abdi spoke Tuesday at the presidential palace in Damascus. The agreement is a boost for the government of interim president Ahmad al-Sharaa. Abdi said they want this day to mark the beginning of a genuine transition from battlefields to fields of construction, from the era of weapons to the era of peace. The Kurds lost much of their territory during a government offensive in January. During negotiations, President al-Sharaa made Kurdish an official language alongside Arabic, restored citizenship to tens of thousands of Kurds, and promised they would have the right to education in their own language. I'm Jennifer King.
8: Senator Darlene Graham of South Carolina has won her Republican primary runoff over Congressman Ralph Norman. Graham will now face Democratic nominee Dr. Annie Andrews. On Wall Street, the Dow by 180 points, the NASDAQ rose 171, the S&P advanced 24. More at townhall.com.
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8: Target will have one less Halloween costume on the shelves this fall.
13: Target has apologized and removed a children's Halloween costume from sale after social media users accused the retailer of selling an outfit that resembled racist blackface and minstrel era imagery. It was a circus clown that critics said evoked blackface and minstrel shows. A Target spokesperson said, "As a company, we know we got this wrong and we are deeply sorry."
8: Correspondent Bill Alexander reporting. Americans' confidence in the economy declined this month as the ongoing Iran conflict has kept gas prices elevated at more than $4 a gallon. The Conference Board said Tuesday that its consumer confidence index dipped to 89.4 in August from 90.2 in July. That's the lowest level in 7 months, but essentially in the same lukewarm range it's been since the beginning of the year. News and analysis at townhall.com. From Washington, I'm Keith Peters. Rescuers in the Bay of Bengal have continued searching for survivors after a cargo ship emergency.
14: Rescuers searching for 22 missing sailors have found no trace of their Panama-flagged cargo ship after the vessel sunk in the Bay of Bengal last week, the Indian Coast Guard says. Search aircraft and ships on Tuesday were scouring the area where the cargo ship MV Ocean Winner reportedly sunk Saturday. The joint search by the Indian Coast Guard and the Indian Navy has been complicated by the area's exceptionally deep waters and found only an oil slick and two life rafts. I'm Charles Villadesma.
8: A tornado has ripped through a small village in southern France, damaging about 300 homes and injuring dozens. Authorities said Tuesday the tornado struck Pomaz, a village of about 1,000 people, on Monday. More on these stories at townhall.com. From Washington, I'm Keith Peters reporting.
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20: He's here. He's here. 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
0: Yo. Hello, America. It be I or it be me. Do you know the difference, America? You know when to use I or me? I notice when people don't, they'll say myself. Frank and myself. Is it I or me? Well, we went through this a little bit about a month ago, I think. Remember that? You were with us, Ron, back then? So it's very simple. I, you use it as just yourself in a single sentence, or me, and you'll know if it's correct. Like, me am playing games. No, I am playing games. So Frank and I are playing games. Not Frank and me are playing games, because me are playing games doesn't make any sense. Does it, Ron? No. So that's how you do it. You take away... You know, I was there watching the Yankees. All of us, we were all there. I was there, you know, watching them hit home runs, eating my 25-pound soft pretzel. Only cost me a second mortgage on my home. We were in the nosebleed sections. And there I was. There I was with 20 of my favorite friends. 20 of my favorite friends and me or I. There I am with 20 of my favorite friends. And me? There me is or there I am? I, right? Keep your mic off just for the fun of it, Ron. Just saying. So be I. I hope I'm not complicating things here. Seriously. You know, there are little tricks to learning these things. I can't remember all of them, but it's helped me to write over the years. It really has. The other thing about writing is you want to stay away from AI. If you're doing some research, I suppose it's okay. But again, you want it to be your own thing. Research by AI, I'm not opposed to it at all, because you put the end notes in the back of the book or the footnotes on the pages as you go along, right? So that's okay. But the verbiage that is used is not okay. It's not okay. So the books aren't worth anything if you're just going to go to AI. Now, here's the problem publishers are having. I shouldn't even say this. You can pretty much download an entire book through AI right now. And the publishers are litigating this, trying to figure out how to deal with it, because we don't want books to become arcane. I mean, after all, we've had books, we've had printed words on paper for a long time. And even though we have the cloud and we have ways to save information digitally, in fact, people will make the case you can't get rid of it. Probably true. It's not the same thing as having a book. It's just not. But here's what we're finding. You know why so many, they never discuss this. I'll be the first. Do you know why so many young people are socialists, they say? And I'm not even sure that's true. But let's play along. Do you know why? Because they don't read substantive stuff. They're on TikTok. Or they're on some other social platform, social engine. And so they haven't read about the Third Reich. Many of them don't even know what the hell the Third Reich is. Third Reich, what happened to the Second? You understand? Well, there was a Second, by the way, but that's for another day. Talk about the Holocaust? Well, they hear about the Jews with the damn Holocaust. Why do they keep repeating that? They don't know a thing about it. Or the isolationists in the 1930s who helped cause the attack on Pearl Harbor because of our isolationism, and we weren't ready. I don't understand what happened. You know, you see these guys on these cable channels. I mean, Jesse used to do this. Now his guy Jonathan does it, or somebody, and they go out and they talk to people, college-age kids. So who's our second president? Huh? What? Franklin Roosevelt.
1: It is quite frightening. And then we have people coming into the country. They're certainly not assimilating. They don't know what the hell the Constitution's about. They're being told, you get a freebie. If you go to New York, you get free this and free that. I'm going to New York. Yeah, but what about the Fourth Amendment to the... Hey, don't get in my way. Get in my way? Tell me about the Constitution. I don't even have to learn English, you know. It's a mess. The culture is being destroyed. The civil society is destroyed along with it. And then we wonder why we don't need a Senate. So people new to the country, yeah, okay, that's fine by me. Yeah, what's the point? Yeah, and the Supreme Court is tyrannical. We need to change that. Add numbers to the court or destroy it. Yeah, I get it. It's okay. And what's so great about voting for a president? We could have our House of Representatives do it. All right, I don't really care. That's fine. How about the Electoral College? Let's get rid of that. The hell's the Electoral College? Fine, get rid of it. Oh, and you'll get the vote directly. Yeah, let's do that. This is all purposeful. It's all intentional. It's all shocking, is it not? That's why education is so important, particularly at the early stages of one's life. And unfortunately for too many of us, we've turned it over to the government. And so who's taken over the classroom? The teachers' unions, basically two of them. The NEA and the AFT. There are no more radical unions on the face of the earth than the NEA and the AFT. Look what they do up in Chicago. Look what they do in New York City. Look what they do in LA. Look what they do all over the country. Now, too many teachers are illiterate themselves. Now, don't call me if you're a teacher who's literate. I'm not talking about you, obviously. 30-35% of the teachers are Republicans, as you can imagine. Well, they're underpaid. Well, you know what? Until we have kids who can read and write and do arithmetic, who know something about our history, sounds to me like some people are overpaid. When I was a school board member, just a young guy, 19, 20 years old, I said, let's have merit pay. You would have thought, merit? You would have thought I said, like, you know, F you, at the school board meetings. Why don't we give the teachers who do better more money? And they're, why, are you nuts? They're not going to do that. Oh. It's done everywhere else. Yeah, but this is different. Yeah, I see. It's very different. Crazy. Crazy different. Oh, yeah. Okay. Let's see here. I want to get back to this. Don't worry, I didn't lose my place. Always come back to it. Here we are. So chapter 2 of my book, Plunder and Deceit, it's 11 years old. George Mason University economics professor, Walter Williams, turned out to become a very good friend of mine. I miss Walter. I miss Rush. We miss all these people. Bill Buckley. Thomas Sowell is hanging in there. Ed Meese is hanging in there. You know, we have these great...
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2: Since Obama took office, we're going to be at $50 trillion in 3.5-4 years. This is getting so bad. So bad. During the Obama administration, government spending and borrowing both skyrocketed, and that was nothing compared to the Biden regime, by the way. Nothing. I heard one Democrat say, I forget who it was, but doesn't matter. And it's really grown most under Donald Trump. Now, ladies and gentlemen, Donald Trump has tried to slash government. Elon Musk, Doge, did they not come under vicious attack by the Democrats, by some Republicans? Did they not come under vicious, vicious attack every time they were going into a department to find out if people were dead and getting paid, to find out if people were double-dipping, to find out if they were needed? Donald Trump has cut the federal workforce by almost 300,000. Nobody's done that before. Nobody. But they went after him, brutalized Elon Musk, tried to destroy Elon Musk, and on and on and on. And now it's, look at this, the budget got bigger under Trump. And the reason is this. Once you put these programs in place, they get bigger and bigger and bigger on their own. On their own. Automatically. They just get bigger and bigger. Unless you stop them, they're not stopped. That's the point. Unless you stop them, they're not stopped. And they get bigger and bigger. And when you have illegal immigrants coming into the country, or other immigrants for that matter, who are on welfare or on the medical system and so forth and so on, the debt gets bigger and bigger and bigger and bigger. As C. Eugene Sterley of the Urban Institute explained, over decades we have wound a straitjacket policy around ourselves, especially in retirement, health, and taxation. Budget areas where now dead or retired members of Congress inscribe permanent policies. Annual decision-making and regular review have been choked off, and future generations saddled with a tab or forced to raise the revenues to meet these past promises. Brilliantly stated, unfortunately. It's true. Yeah. Trying to pass some of these paragraphs that are dated with information that's dated, but increase public debt. We'll move on. Don't worry. We'll move on. I know it's depressing. We'll put it behind us. Pretend it's not happening until it happens, like a ton of bricks falling on our heads. Increased public debt also means increased debt servicing costs, particularly when the Federal Reserve eventually discontinues its artificially low interest rate policy. This was during Obama. And so what will the Feds do? What will the Feds do when it becomes obvious that this is simply out of control? They will raise interest rates. They will slow the economy. They will start choking off productivity so you don't have a runaway train. The problem is they have to make a choice between a runaway train, massive inflation, or massive depression. That will be the choice. Okay, where are we going to dinner tonight? Forget about all this stuff. I'll be right back.
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Okay, we will move on. Now, by the way, Grover Norquist, who I've always liked, I haven't talked to him literally in many years. He posted something, hat tip to Michael Quinn Sullivan, something P.J. O'Rourke said, and P.J. O'Rourke was unique. He was sort of a Mark Twain of our time. He said, at the core of liberalism is the spoiled child. Miserable, as all spoiled children are, unsatisfied, demanding, ill-disciplined, despotic, and useless. Liberalism is a philosophy of sniveling brats. Now, you can replace liberalism, which is really such a kind word these days, with socialism or Marxism, even more accurately. I am really troubled by the kowtowing to people who are making demands on working Americans, on you, as well as retired Americans who've already worked and contributed to this great society and this great country, to accommodate their demands. They take out student loans, but they want us to pay for them. There are things about work, much of which they don't want.

0: to do. I can't find a job, they say. Mr. Producer, I mean, when you get out of college or high school or something, you got to work to find a job. But there are jobs that you can get. They may not be the jobs you want. They may not pay what you want. But they're jobs you can get if you put your mind to it. As you know, when I started out in radio, it was on Sundays on WABC from 12 to 2 p.m. Nobody back then wanted to do it. And you know how much I got paid? Nothing. I wanted to learn how to do it. Nothing. 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And now, we're number two in the country. 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
1: With SRN News, I'm Jason Walker. The world is mourning the death of Dolly Parton. Born in humble beginnings, Dolly was a philanthropist, finding the Imagination Library to promote children's literacy. She gave away literally millions of dollars in her life. Dolly Parton was 80. No surprise here, Canada imposing tariffs up to 50% on some $20 billion of U.S. imports, aiming to match the Trump administration's import duties on Canadian imports. Darlene Graham capturing the Republican nomination for U.S. Senate in South Carolina, that in a special primary election Tuesday, defeating Ralph Norman. Long lines forming outside gas stations in Tehran as people rush to fill their tanks. Ongoing fuel shortages there. SRN News.
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1: I am here, which means you folks and I are here. Not you folks and me are here. You folks and I are here. We'll get this. Trust me. Once you get the little clue down, then you'll be able to do it forevermore. Then you'll be able to be cocky. You know, like at Thanksgiving. Hey, everybody. When do you use IME? Just pass the damn white meat. I don't want to hear from you. Probably be one of the answers you get. I shouldn't say this. First of all, I love Thanksgiving. I think it's my favorite of all. And I think it's my favorite. I've always loved it. But my mother-in-law and her house, family's there. Not all of the family. They can't all be there, but nonetheless. The food is so exquisite. I mean, I'm salivating right here. We're not even close to Thanksgiving. The hell, it's August. Doesn't matter. Doesn't matter. And, you know, we have more chefs. It's unbelievable. People want to be chefs. They're on the kitchen. They're working away. We need more of this and we need more of that. I go upstairs. I'm not a cook. I'm not a chef. I'm an eater. I'm an eater. I'm the end user. Can I put it that way, Mr. Producer? So they love to do it. So why should I interrupt? But my wife gets upset with me sometimes because you're upstairs. Everybody's here. Everybody, even the dogs are down here. You're upstairs by yourself. I can't help it. I can't help it. So I go down, I hang around a lot, then I go back upstairs. You're antisocial. I don't think I'm antisocial. Well, I actually am. No, she's right. I kind of am. But it doesn't interest me. We're going to use we're going to bake one of the turkeys. The other one's going to be in the oil thing, and this is how you do it. I don't care how we do it. I really don't. As long as there's enough white meat, breast meat for me, I'm perfectly happy. And then the stuffing is unbelievable. Now, there's stuff before I met my wife and went to their Thanksgiving that I never ate. I forget what that, like a mint jello or something? Raspberries, and I love them. Now, let me tell you something. I'm lactose intolerant. Anybody who's listened to this program knows. Well, there's some kind of cream or something in there. So I take the lactose pills. I don't take them for anything. Because I want to eat that. Believe it or not. All right, Mr. Producer, don't get mad at me. So after it's all... just hungry. After it's all done, you know, there's leftovers the next day. Then sometimes there's leftovers the third day. First of all, I'd love to have a turkey sandwich. I put mayo on it. That's not weird, is it, Ron? I don't think so. What about ketchup? Of course not. Nobody does that but me. Look, here's the truth. I'll eat anything almost if it has ketchup on it. Any excuse for ketchup. I'm sorry. That's it. Oddly enough, I don't like them on eggs. Okay? Okay. Shoot me. I don't like ketchup on eggs. But I like it on everything else. Just like the president. Now, I don't do it because of the president. I'm going to be 69 years old. I do it because I like it. That's all. Now, why was ketchup invented? Anybody know? Does anybody know why Heinz invented, do you think he sat around and said, let me invent ketchup? That's not what happened. At the turn of the last century, plus a decade and decade and a half, people were eating rancid meat. They didn't have any way of freezing the beef. So they used a lot of salt, but that really didn't work very well. Nothing they ate was fresh. I love to hear it. May I have fresh vegetables? Are those noodles homemade? My wife's going to kill me. Anyway, you understand? So And today, by the way, it's like everybody thinks it's just there. Ah, get in the store, it's there. Well, what's the problem? Somebody has to do all that stuff. Anyway, so Heinz was trying to come up with some kind of sauce to cover the taste of the rancid beef. And by the way, people were literally dying from this stuff. Because one of the ways they would treat the beef is with sawdust. They didn't know any better. Some of them used a form of turpentine. I know, it's gross, but this is what they did. This is why when I hear processed food, what are you, nuts? Processed food. Processed food saved an entire generation or two. Processing the food, freezing it, drying it, heating it back up was genius. And you had these dense cities. You had these tenements where people were dying of stomach cancer, throat cancer. People were just sick all the time eating all this stuff. They didn't have access to fresh food. They didn't have ways to transport it and to keep it fresh. You know, they didn't have refrigeration and freezer trucks and trains and so. And that had to be invented too, by the way. Just think of the genius. But did it make noise? What do you mean? I mean, when they would use the trains to bring it to the cities and, you know, the smokestacks and the noise, you know, were they like data centers? Okay. Anyway, so they came up with processed foods. Not today. We don't eat processed foods. We hate processed food. Processed food. There was a book written. Those of you who've listened to this show years ago, there was a book written by two professors who said, processed foods are good depending on which processed foods we're talking about. In other words, there's not an ideological, there shouldn't be, there appears to be, but there shouldn't be objection to processed food unless it's bad processed food that's bad for you. Otherwise, processed food is okay. Like corn. Corn's not going to make you sick if it's processed, but otherwise, a lot of people won't have access to it. And things of that nature. Green beans, processed. I like them fresh. Well, good for you, but some people can't get them fresh. Or they can't afford them fresh. So they're processed. That's okay. Feeds a lot of people. A lot of people who would otherwise starve to death. Now, but I don't like the process. Okay, anyway, Heinz, he mortgages his home, and he fails, and he goes bankrupt. So in today's mindset, what would he do, Mr. Producer? Somebody bail me out. I tried, I failed. Capitalism sucks. I've tried. Come on, I need the woke right to intervene. I'm in the working class. I'm not working. I can't eat it. I can't get... That's not what he did. That's not what any of these guys did. He went back to the drawing board. And he had some brilliant ideas. He had learned from his first mistake. Ketchup...
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0: people online are so nuts. And by the way, they don't care if they're nuts. They act like they... Nobody's going to know I wrote this. It's just crazy. And I can't tell you what somebody wrote because they use a very foul word that begins with F, Mr. Producer. It's not flag either. Anti-Semitism is continuing to rise around the world every day, and the Jewish people continue to pay this price. It's only getting worse. 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And together, we can remind God's people that they're not alone, that we stand with them, Christian and Jew, shoulder to shoulder. 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So I really want you to check it out. 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If you haven't checked it out yet, please do. Please do. It's a big deal. J.D. Vance, in 2021, just a few years ago, he was a full-grown adult, talking about power, something we know a little bit about here. Cut one, go.
1: Well, I think part of the answer is that the next time that we get power, whether it's in, you know, the Senate or the House or the presidency, I mean, this is, we're talking President DeSantis in 2024, mm-hmm. or President Trump round two in 2024. I think that the thing that we have to take away from the last 10 years is that we really need to be really ruthless when it comes to the exercise of power.
0: Now, some of you might be cheering that, and you're wrong. We need to use positive power, as the Constitution provides, to advance the cause of constitutionalism, individual liberty, the market system, the civil society, the American culture, and our faith. Whether you're Jewish or Christian or whatever you are. That doesn't mean you're ruthless. That means you're applying power properly, positive power. If you're ruthless with power, you can run away with that. That could become a problem. So this talk about ruthless power and Huey Long and these other things, this stuff needs to be sorted out. Personally, I think the vice president's a very nice guy, except for the fact that he won't denounce Tucker Carlson, and Tucker Carlson is one of the biggest bigots on the face of the earth. Holocaust denier, rewrites the Third Reich history. So other than that, he's a great guy. Other than being a POS, he's a great guy. And the VP is going to have to figure out how to deal with this, because so far, in my humble opinion, the position is I'm loyal to my friends. That ain't good enough. He shouldn't be a friend, in my humble opinion. Just me. One person. Just me. But this should be no surprise. This has been my view for some time when it applies to traitor Tucker Carlson. But power should not be exercised ruthlessly. It should be exercised properly. Properly. constitutionally. In your own life, you don't want to exercise power ruthlessly against your spouse or your children. You see, this actually is exactly what Montesquieu was talking about. He's not alone, but he was at the pinnacle. Power checking power. Because individuals, and now I'm not talking about the vice president, I'm talking about individuals generally. Individuals, pretty much power goes to their head once they have power. The question is, can they contain it and can they apply it the way they should apply it for the benefit for themselves, their family, but the greater society, that sort of thing. And what do I mean by greater society? Socialism! Well, obviously not. The greater society as explained in the Declaration and is undergirded in the Constitution. We have an understanding of what we mean by the greater society. I hear people use this phrase, common good, the common good. Well, what does that mean? Well, it means whatever I say it means. No, it doesn't. Well, it's helping the working class. First of all, I can't stand these categories. If I meet somebody, and I'm sure I will tonight, who's a waiter or just on the street or whatever, I don't say, is he in the working class? Who is this guy? What class is he in? Is that how you folks operate? No, I don't think so. That doesn't make any sense. Say, you know, Frank's a nice guy. I don't know if he's working class. I don't know. I don't know what's going on with Frank. I don't know if he's an oppressor or oppressed. Is he in the bourgeoisie or the proletariat? Normal people don't think this way. And before Marx, normal people didn't act this way. They stick us in these categories. And then they say, we got to work for the category. Working people, we got to help working. No, we got to create an environment where the individual can thrive if they choose to thrive. All right, more when we return. The Power Hour is next, Hour 3. I'll be right back.
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9: News this hour from Town Hall. I'm Jason Walker. World is mourning the death of Dolly Parton, beloved star known for a vibrant personality, tremendous songwriting, and a wonderful sense of humor. Born into humble beginnings in a one-room cabin in Tennessee, she became a philanthropist, giving away literally tens of millions of dollars. Correspondent Laura Winters.
10: Her music was known around the world. She was an American original, an American icon, with hit song after hit song. 9 to 5, Jolene, I Will Always Love You. President Trump on his Truth Social page reacting to Dolly Parton's death, saying there has never been anyone like her and never will. In her honor, I am lowering the American flag throughout the United States for a one-week period. Rest in peace, Dolly. The world loves you. Laura Winters reporting.
9: The incomparable Dolly Parton was 80 years old. Should come as really no surprise to anyone. Canada is striking back at the U.S. with tariffs up to 50% on some $20 billion of U.S. imports.
11: Over the weekend, the Trump administration imposed 50% tariffs on Canadian goods following the collapse of trade negotiations after Canada said it was a bad deal. On Monday, President Donald Trump intensified the confrontation, telling Canadian leaders to fall in line or face consequences. Canadian Prime Minister Mark Carney says Washington is trying to subordinate Canada.
12: That we're going to set up terms so that over time, Canadian industry is going to face constant headwinds.
11: The new tariffs will take effect September 8th at rates of 15, 25, and 50% on more than 700 products, from steel to seafood to toilet paper. I'm Lisa Dwyer.
9: More on these stories at townhall.com.
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9: Pennsylvania Governor Josh Shapiro says two people from the Keystone State are the first measles deaths in America this year.
14: Both of the individuals were from Lancaster County, and both were unvaccinated. We hope and we pray that those deaths will be the last. I want to be clear, this illness and death from measles is completely preventable. We already have the tools to protect ourselves and our families from this disease, which is one of the most contagious diseases on the face of the earth.
9: There is chaos in parts of Iran, if not the entire country. Long lines forming outside gasoline stations in Tehran as people rush to fill their gas tanks amid fuel shortages, fears of higher prices, and, of course, new U.S. sanctions. More on these stories, townhall.com. Well, now we're beginning to wonder if there's going to be a robot from China who could, say, pole vault 25 feet or maybe throw a javelin 300 feet.
15: It happened at China's World Humanoid Robot Games in Beijing. The time was 8.86 seconds, beating its robot competitors and the fastest recorded human time from Usain Bolt. Experts are amazed to see such progress in the humanoid robot industry. Robotic engineer Li Zhangdei says we don't aim to compete with or surpass human beings. What it does well is taking part in children's education, being a teaching assistant, playing with children, and helping children accept and learn about robots. The record-breaking robot fell after hitting the finish line, a padded barrier, with sparks flying from its waist. I'm Ed Donahue.
9: That is Ed Donahue, and of course, the officials in China say they still have a lot of work to do. More on these stories, townhall.com.
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4: He's here. 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
5: Hello, America. 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Our number, 877-381-3811, 877-381-3811. El Sayed on Fox with Jesse Waters last night. I confess I didn't watch it because I was doing my radio show. Makes it tough. But here I am. Nobody's trying to push Sharia law on anyone else. Mr. Producer, I have played clip after clip after clip after clip of imams saying they are, of activists saying they are, Muslim Brotherhood types saying they are, of their professors and scholars saying they are. So he says, no, don't believe what you hear. And this is what we're getting a lot from these Islamists who want to get elected now. No. Islamophobe? What's wrong with you? What are you, a Jew? I mean, what are you, lying? But anyway, here he is. Cut four. Go.
6: You said getting rid of Sharia law was white supremacy. Let's roll the tape. Go.
7: I don't have to tell you that the same exact forces that drove native peoples from their land 2 centuries ago, destroyed Black Wall Street 1 century ago, bombed a building decades ago, and tried to ban Sharia law not a decade ago.
5: Hold on. I've been mispronouncing it. Sharia law. I didn't know that's how you pronounce it. Sharia law. Interesting. I love the way they talk. Forced the native peoples off their land. You know, it's like 80% of the people in this country today come from ancestors who weren't even here. You know, it's like, what are you talking about, bro? You don't even make any sense. So worried about that, is he? Well, where do we start? Let's go back to the place they hate the most. May I? Let's call it Israel. The native peoples there are Jews. But what about the Palestinians? There were no Palestinians. The truth be told, okay, here we go. There's no such thing as Palestinians. Just because Arafat came up with the name and the KGB was whispering in his ear, it sounds like Palestine. Exactly. These are Bedouin Arabs, the vast majority of whom lived in Jordan. And still do. Now it's, the occupiers, your faith didn't even exist for thousands of years while the Jews were living in that place. For that matter, the Christians were living there. Now it's ours. It's all ours. Syria's ours. Jordan's ours. Egypt's ours. These were all Christian, by the way. Before the Christian faith, there were others. In the area that's now Israel, it was Jewish, the Jews. Now, they were chased out of there by a variety of empires, but they outlasted the empires, and they were back.
8: No. Well, when they were gone, we snuck in and we took...
5: No, you didn't. Look on a map. Massive areas of lands controlled by Arab Muslims. Arab Muslims didn't even exist when Judaism was first established. It didn't even exist when Christianity was next. I've explained this. It's not even that old of a religion. And some people even question if it's a religion, because if you listen to the original Khomeini, it sounded more like an ideological movement. Right? With its own laws, and that's Sharia law. But this fraud, this phony, this fool, he can't lie to us. I've got a whole archives of so-called prominent imams and scholars telling us that they seek to impose Sharia law on us, and that's the least of it. Go ahead, please.
7: Are alive and well today.
6: So getting rid of Sharia law's white supremacy, can you explain that one?
5: Sure.
9: Do you know what canon law is, Jesse? I assume you're Christian, right?
6: Yeah, tell me.
9: All right, so canon law is the name for Christian law. I don't begrudge you your right
5: Excuse me. There's a big difference. People know all about it. I've written about it. Scholars have written about it. What's the difference? Anybody? Alexis de Tocqueville wrote about it. Jefferson and Adams noted it, and they're not the only ones. It's one thing for Christians to have a so-called canon law, Christian law, and Catholicism also has such a thing, and even the Torah has such a thing. Here's the difference. Islamists believe that Sharia law should be imposed on the entirety of the world, whether you're Muslim or a non-Muslim. Christians do not believe that they should forcibly impose their canons on the rest of the world. Jews do not believe they should impose the 613 laws that are in the Torah on the whole world. Jews do not believe that the only way to pray to God is if you're Jewish. Christians do not believe that the only way to pray to God is if you're Christian. Islamists believe the only way that you can pray to God, who is Allah, is if you're Muslim. They're totally different. Totally different. Sharia law is a governing law. The Christian canons, the Catholic canons, they're not really governing laws. They're moral laws telling you what's right and wrong, under what circumstances, what to consider, and so forth and so on. That's not what Sharia law does. Sharia law permits you to marry a certain number of women, a certain age of women, very young, has all kinds of requirements and so forth and so on for your daily, day-to-day life. It truly is a unique and problematic mixture of government and religion, of ideology and faith. None of the other Abrahamic religions, the other two, have such a thing. Not Christianity and not Judaism. So let's stop playing games, Al Sayed. And you hear this discussion about circumcision. Jesse, are you circumcised? Well, so he compares that to genital mutilation of children. Now, can you imagine that? So in other words, removing the entire male organ to circumcision. And same with a woman. I don't even know what circumcision for a woman would be like, but nonetheless, he was talking about males. They think they're clever. They think they have all these one-liners ready and so forth. They dodge and weave when they want to. Otherwise, when they're there with fellow Islamists, they're right in your face. Yeah, that's right. Sharia law, baby. Sharia law. And then when you're with, on Fox, what do you mean? We're not forcing it on anyone. What's the problem here? I don't understand. Look throughout Europe. You don't understand? You know what, ladies and gentlemen? This isn't a theoretical matter. It is reality, and it's happening in front of your face, right in front of your eyes. Just look around you. Look at Europe. Look at it, because it's right there, isn't it? Isn't it? Answer is yes. We'll be right back. Mark.
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11: Well, the U.S. is on the verge of a $40 trillion national debt. It has quadrupled in the last 18 years. What have we spent this money on? Big government, international wars, entitlements. Has it gone toward the American people? The average American is still $63,000 in debt. 36 million Americans are in poverty. We bailed out the banks, created Obamacare, shut down the government, and every time we see a problem, we throw money at it. Both parties are to blame. We spend $2 trillion more per year than we bring in. We've got to get to a balanced budget. Between 1998 and 2001, we had four straight years of surpluses. It can be done. It's going to take discipline, focus, and political courage. That's the last thing we see in Washington, D.C. today. The U.S. Senate just left for another vacation, passing a stopgap spending measure that was not offset by $1 in spending cuts. Our debt is our nation's greatest threat.
10: 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Politics.com.
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0: anymore. Even renters pay indirectly. I mean, this enormous amount of money. I just got the tax bill from Martin County in Florida. Now, there's no income tax in Florida, but these counties are nuts, and they keep raising and raising. We're not raising, you know, they play around with the millage, but so much of it goes towards the public education system where merit doesn't exist and accountability doesn't exist. So let's jump into this a little bit.
1: Yeah.
0: You have a number of people here that you highlight and who participate in this. How did you, well, first of all, explain to people, you've been involved in this for decades, so you know who these people are and who you wanted to contribute to this book.
1: Yeah, again, I've met so many, I'm just amazed. I've been doing it for almost four decades, hard to believe, you know, working in and around politics, policy, culture, and across all the aisles, by the way. Great educators and great entrepreneurs do the right thing for the right reasons, and they tend to be able to actually have really robust arguments no matter what they think. Mm-hmm. But I was just struck, mostly in more recent years, as we helped develop a cadre of education leaders with a prize we started several years ago, thanks to Janine and Jeff Yass, called the Yass Prize. And people came out of the woodwork to apply for it, and we met folks that we just didn't even know. They're not run-of-the-mill people. They're not folks that are going to necessarily show up in your coffee table book, and I wanted them to. And there are people who come from all different backgrounds, and they just decided that kids were worth the fight. You know, they didn't start to pick a fight, but they were moms, and they were education people, and they were just regular folks. And they did what most institutions were not able to do at scale, and they saw it happening to their kids and other kids. They created places for kids to thrive. And so when I started talking to them, interviewing them, I also found out it wasn't just what they created, schools for kids with special needs, schools for kids in foster care, schools for typical kids, but maybe they don't want to sit in a typical school behind a desk and be bored out of their minds. Maybe they need to be outside. Maybe they need personalized learning. But all of them tended to have a story that actually compelled them to do what they do. And then that story really became why they're Avengers. Again, if you think of Captain America and you think of the Marvel comics, they all came from somewhere and developed this artifact that they used to do battle and defend and promote the good and the beautiful. Our people did the same thing.
0: Well, let's get into some examples, and then we'll take a little break, and then we'll get into some more examples after. Give us some examples in the book. You have a number of them. And by the way, if you want to get this book, go to Amazon.com. Any major bookstore should have it. It's called The Education Avengers. And look, if your parents out there or grandparents, you're going to want to read this book. You don't have to be, but I would if I were you. But if your parents or grandparents, for sure, you ought to grab a copy of this book. Again, Amazon.com. It's called The Education Avengers, or any major bookstore. Go ahead, give us an example.
1: Yeah, so I'm going to start with a sentimental favorite, and I call her the Wonder Seeker. It's a woman named Trisha Vase, who was out of Northern California. And I'm starting with her, Mark, because sadly, she passed away suddenly Friday night.
0: Oh, wow.
1: And I got this message, and I was like, I can't believe that just happened. A young woman who we was ready to rock and roll and bring her to New York and fed her in all the ways I'm fetting our Avengers over the next several weeks. She didn't set out to start a school. She actually set out to save her children. And in the process, I mean, every time she brought her child to a school, she had a couple of her own and a couple of foster kids they eventually adopted. They were so unhappy. And the more she engaged and asked questions, the more they shut her down. And, you know, they would tell her things like, we don't do it this way. And so she would pick up the code, California Education Code, and read it and say, I don't see anything that says you can't do it this way. And, mm-hmm. You know, I talked to her about why she did what she, you know, why she was that way. And it turns out she grew up. Interestingly enough, you'll appreciate this, her father was Jerry Jordan, was a member of President Reagan's Council of Economic Advisors, veteran of the Federal Reserve. By the way, I didn't know that. I didn't know anything about her background, her politics.
0: All right, hold your thought. We're going to take a break. This poor lady you're talking about has passed away on Friday, and that's too bad. but we want to talk a little bit more about her and some of the others in this fantastic book, The Education Avengers. We will pin it up on our socialist sites, but you can go directly to Amazon.com, grab your copy. Very, very important. Again, particularly if you're parents or grandparents. We'll be right back.
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4: With SRN News, I'm Jason Walker. Secret Service confirming it is aware of a video in Iranian state media that appears to threaten the life of Barron Trump, the president's youngest child. A spokesman says they take this matter very seriously. The world mourning the death of Dolly Parton, the beloved star known for her personality and songwriting, was 80 years of age and just recently diagnosed with cancer. Darlene Graham has captured the Republican nomination for U.S. Senate in South Carolina in a special primary election, defeating Ralph Norman. In Brazil, the data protection regulator fining TikTok parent company ByteDance $30 million. That's because of alleged failures in the handling of personal data concerning minors. This is SRN News.
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0: 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Customer service is five stars. In many cases, I bet they're a lot cheaper than what you're paying for right now. On average, they certainly are. You really need to check these people out, folks. Dial #250 and say Mark Levin. That's #250 and say Mark Levin. You know, there's a guy that's been waiting longer than anybody here. Let me see. Yes, if we can go quickly, Robert, Raleigh, North Carolina, the great Sirius XM satellite. Go.
1: Mark, great hold music, by the way.
0: Thank you.
1: It wasn't a hard wait. I just wanted to thank you for being the primary edifying political scholarship force of my life. I would watch and listen Buckley, back in the 70s. I'm about your age with my father, but it wasn't until I started listening to you that I really grew. I want to say something. You've said it before. I don't want to overstate it, but here it is. I'm sick and tired of these so-called mainstream Democrats. And parenthetically, I can't name three moderate Democrats.
0: No, I agree.
1: In current power, acting as if this DSA phenomenon is some sort of a random, unpredictable event that they couldn't ward off.
0: All right, Mr. Call Screener, take Robert's phone number. I didn't give him enough time here. We'll call him tomorrow. He's a good caller. And I want to salute all you folks out there. Thank you for being with us. You know, you got to, as we used to say in second grade, you got to bring your thinking cap. God, am I dating myself? See you tomorrow. God bless.
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5: This is Jeff Cruer with my commentary of the day.
6: Well, the U.S. is on the verge of a $40 trillion national debt. It has quadrupled in the last 18 years. What have we spent this money on? Big government, international wars, entitlements. Has it gone toward the American people? The average American is still $63,000 in debt. 36 million Americans are in poverty. We bailed out the banks, created Obamacare, shut down the government, and every time we see a problem, we throw money at it. Both parties are to blame. We spend $2 trillion more per year than we bring in. We've got to get to a balanced budget. Between 1998 and 2001, we had four straight years of surpluses. It can be done. It's going to take discipline, focus, and political courage. That's the last thing we see in Washington, D.C. today. The U.S. percentages left for another vacation, passing a stopgap spending measure that was not offset by $1 in spending cuts. Our debt is our nation's greatest threat.
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8: News this hour from Town Hall. I'm Jason Walker. Country music icon Dolly Parton, losing her battle briefly with cancer. She died earlier in the day in Nashville at the age of 80. In an AP interview in May of last year, Dolly spoke very candidly about her image, her work, and her life.
9: Well, I don't think about my life in terms of superstar. I'm just working girl. I always say, and it's the truth, that I am a workhorse that looks like a show horse. But I got to keep it all up, and I enjoy all of it. I love getting to dress up, doing all these things, and at Dollywood, when we get to do all the festivals and things we have. My husband always said, if anybody was ever born to be a star, it's you. Because he sees me loving to do all the things and playing. It's like playtime for me. But I take it very serious.
8: President Trump, meanwhile, said he is very sad to learn of the death of Dolly Parton. He has ordered all American flags lowered to half-staff for the next 7 days. Two measles deaths in the United States this year reported in Pennsylvania involving unvaccinated victims. We have more on the story now from correspondent Julie Walker.
10: They're the first measles-related deaths in the U.S. this year, following three last year. State officials are not giving any more details about the two people, except that they lived in Lancaster County. The U.S. is experiencing its worst measles outbreak since 1991, with 2,777 cases as of Thursday. In November, international health officials will assess if the U.S. and Mexico have lost their measles-free status. Vaccination rates have dropped below the 95% needed to prevent outbreaks, with exemptions rising to an all-time high among kindergartners. I'm Julie Walker.
8: And more on these stories at townhall.com.
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8: It is a move being closely observed by leaders around the world. A group of Kurdish-led fighters in Syria that once battled Islamic State forces now reportedly joining up with the brand new government. Here's Jennifer King.
12: The commander of the Kurdish-led Syrian Democratic Forces has announced the group's official dissolution, saying they have completed a merger with the Syrian army. Commander Mazlum Abdi spoke Tuesday at the presidential palace in Damascus. The agreement is a boost for the government of interim president Ahmad al-Sharaa. Abdi said they want this day to mark the beginning of a genuine transition from battlefields to fields of construction, from the era of weapons to the era of peace. The Kurds lost much of their territory during a government offensive in January. During negotiations, President al-Sharaa made Kurdish an official language alongside Arabic, restored citizenship to tens of thousands of Kurds, and promised they would have the right to education in their own language. I'm Jennifer King.
8: Breaking news and analysis, townhall.com. Crude was down, but stocks were up Tuesday.
13: Stocks rose on Wall Street Tuesday as oil prices fell. The S&P 500 index rose 0.3%. The Dow rose 0.3%. The Nasdaq Composite rose 0.7%. Technology stocks gained ground and led the market higher. Several companies in the sector, including NVIDIA, have big market values that tend to have more influence over the broader market. Treasury yields fell in the bond market, and that helped relieve pressure from stocks. High yields make borrowing more expensive and can slow economic growth while undercutting prices for stocks. Crude oil prices fell despite the U.S. announcing new sanctions against Iran. Damian Troisi, New York.
8: Brazil says it's taking action. The country's data protection regulator fining TikTok parent company ByteDance $30 million because of alleged failures in the handling of personal data of minors. More on these stories, townhall.com.
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A Texas wildfire explodes to 50,000 acres plus. And how about this? One in four former NFL players may have CTE, according to a new study. We'll dive into it. I'm Kate Delaney, but first at the top, we roll into the rundown here on America Tonight. Dolly Parton, as you can hear here, is dead at the age of 80. Listen to one of her popular songs.

0: Yeah, this was later also made famous by the great Whitney Houston. So Dolly Parton has died after a brief battle with cancer. Again, she was 80. And I'll tell you what, the world is reacting to her death. There are so many people whose lives she touched and have such incredible memories already of Dolly Parton. And you remember she just shared a health update. She canceled all of her Las Vegas shows. Even in a 5-minute video, she told fans she was responding really well to meds and treatment and improving every single day. So for some, it was a little bit of a shock thinking that she was going to get through it. And of course, she was struggling with the death of her late husband, Carl Dean, who died in 2025 at the age of 82. She said, "It's like we live in a world 24/7 with social media. Everything gets magnified, but it certainly is a very, very hard thing to deal with," in talking about the death of her husband. So New Yorkers, for example, are going to see Parton's legacy reflected in the city's skyline as the Empire State Building is glowing with images of Dolly Parton. The president has ordered that flags fly at half mast for Dolly Parton across the country in honor of her and what she meant to so many people beyond the borders of country music. And wow, we'll talk about her legacy. We'll talk more about Dolly Parton as we move through the show in a couple of segments. Meanwhile, there is also this story that is huge, and it is Iran, and it is the economic D-Day. Just to remind you, it was yesterday when the string was pulled by Scott Bessent, the Secretary of the Treasury. Here's a little bit of what he said.
1: Iran now faces a very clear choice with only two paths before them: complete global isolation and a subsistence economy, or a path back to normalcy with an opportunity to rejoin the global economy. Today, we are launching Operation Economic Outcast to foreclose every other option available to the Iranian regime. Treasury has mapped every node, every facilitator, and every network that Iran has used to smuggle oil and evade sanctions. The actions of Treasury and other agencies will tighten the noose and block every potential source of revenue that funds the IRGC and the evil Iranian regime.
0: So will this backfire on the U.S. or not? Iran and Oman's top diplomats have discussed a proposed framework for a temporary transit corridor through the Strait of Hormuz and a mine-clearing project in the key waterway, which they both border. Oman's foreign minister on Tuesday arrived in Tehran for talks with his Iranian counterpart. They discussed, again, this framework that could provide a practical and implementable basis for moving forward, because, of course, the Strait is a major flashpoint in the Middle East war. And those two countries have recently sought to hammer out a plan to regulate what happens through there. And as laid out in a June U.S.-Iran memorandum of understanding aimed at ending the war, which a lot of people thought this was going to be it, that framework, if you remember, includes the establishment of a temporary joint navigation area through the Strait of Hormuz and an agreement to implement that joint project to clear the mines there too. So lots of people are talking about this, of course, and what does this mean and what does the timetable look like? I happen to catch Daniel Hoffman, a former CIA station chief, on what happens next.
2: I think the key to the follow-up to this policy, this new policy, is going to be the enforcement phase. So Iran has a lot of trading partners: Iraq, India, Pakistan, Oman, Turkey, the UAE, which has already announced measures to curb trade or halt it altogether with Iran. The challenge for us will be to enforce this policy. Iran has the capability to export and conduct trade through shadow banks, and that will be a challenge for us to deal with that. Also, Now all of these efforts on our part will become intertwined with our bilateral relationships, specifically and most notably with China. We've got a big summit planned next month, and this will be a big issue, and you can bet that China will try to exact a price from the United States in their own bilateral economic commercial relationships with us in return for anything that China might do to assist us with our efforts to press Iran economically.
0: Yeah, so they say we live in interesting times, and in this situation, we really do. Next couple of days are very, very important. In Los Angeles, I know we have a lot of people listening to us on the West Coast. Temperatures hitting almost 100 in parts of some of those coastal areas. It's a wild, dangerous heat wave, and it's all the way through February, all the way through Friday, through 8 o'clock, that they're talking about you're going to get hit with this, and it's here already. And so some of the mountain and valley areas could get up to 112 degrees. So unfortunately, you know what that means. The heat increases the wildfire danger. Red flag warnings are in effect through the San Gabriel Mountains, for example, and on those areas in northern Los Angeles County. Wow. And it is definitely hot because I've talked to some people out there today. They've got cooling centers that are available all throughout LA. And they're even saying to people that live there, look, call 311 for information if you need it, because we want people to get to the cooling centers, the pools, and the splash pads. They're very worried about the extreme heat. It goes to what I always say on the show. You think you're okay, you go out and you realize, oh, I'm not doing so well because you're not properly hydrated. It's too hot, and then things happen from there. All right, speaking of heat, heat of a different kind. Firefighters are battling a bunch of wildfires that are threatening homes in the West. So, for example, you have this wind-whipped grass fire that started up near Fort Worth, Texas. It spread to 50,000 acres plus. A lot of evacuations happening there. The Ross Fire in Palo Pinto County also shut down a highway, which is the latest in a series of wildfires that have ripped through the West and the Northwest. We've been talking about it. Fire crews in Nevada are making progress in that massive fire near Reno that's damaged more than 50 homes and led to 52,000 evacuations. So that Ross Fire is just 5% contained right now as it spreads into northern Jack County, and people there have had to evacuate too as well. And it's tough. Boy, I was looking at some of the video of this, and I'm telling you, you've got the situation where it's surrounded some homes, and luckily people got out in the nick of time. We saw that what happened at the Hawk Fire, that at least it is now 30% contained. That's the great news, what the fire crews have been able to do there. All right, we're bumping up your thoughts, and plus the pre-market bell coming up.
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1: Let's dig in the mailbag.
2: All right, we are in the mailroom. We got this from Patrick, who's listening to us on 1040 AM. That's WHBO in Tampa, Florida. Kate, I heard you talk about lightning the other day and what happened.

happened, sadly, in Fort Lauderdale, and you know it happens all over the state. Certainly in the Gulf area, we've had unfortunate incidents where people have been struck by lightning, some who have survived and others who didn't make it. And you're right to say, pay attention, anybody listening in the country, when they hear the loud thunder booms, how much time they have to get someplace undercover, because you know that lightning very likely follows that. When you grow up in this area, which I have, you understand that. And sometimes you just are not in the great position, where many times I've been out with my kids on boats and we've been fishing, and then you're just stuck and you're racing for the shoreline, which it's spectacular if it's behind you and you're looking at the heavens and the flash and whatnot, but not so good when you're trying to get away from bolts that you know are very, very close to you. So be careful, people out there. Pay attention to lightning, because you can certainly get struck by lightning. Yeah, it's the craziest thing. Living in the lightning capital, you are way more aware of it, that's for sure. And I've talked about different things I know that have happened, people I know that got struck by lightning, and others that weren't even near the lightning, and they were blown across the room because of what they were doing at the time. It was close enough where it hit, and that is a sad story. Two-year-old girl and her mother, they're in the driveway, just ready to go in the house. She's grabbing her child, and then, boom, get hit by it, and they're just instantly, they instantly die, and neighbors try to do whatever they could, but there was really nothing they could do. All right, we move from Tampa to another place across the country, in the middle part of the country, and that would be Mac, who's listening to us, KLIS, Lou Information Station, in St. Louis. Kate and listeners of America, tonight, I'm so glad that you did highlight when you were talking about in the man cave, the golf tournament, and what happened with Wyndham Clark, because you talked about the big crowds and how supportive they were in St. Louis. It is a huge tournament. I don't blame BMW. They do such a great job when sponsorship, as you know, even though sports is really popular, can be tough, especially when you're dealing with a sport like golf, to keep a key sponsor. I know some of the volunteers for that tournament and how appreciative they are that they've had somebody like BMW to be there all those years. And I wonder if on the place like the PGA, if that's one of the longest time sponsors, because I know often what happens is people will scramble that run these tournaments for new sponsorship, because eventually some of that slides off. You know what? It's an excellent point. The that does happen, because I know in covering golf tournaments that you'll have sometime a sponsor that's been there, and it's great. And, you know, you see the signage and all the things that happen with sponsorships, but it's a lot of money, right? And so things change, and then sometimes a tournament's scrambling a little bit to find that lead sponsor. So, yeah, I mean, that really looked like a great, like a really well-oiled machine. And I was just watching it on the tube, but it was also very, very pretty. So thanks for that. That's just an interesting take, and you're right. All right, let's move to, let's see, Raymond, who is listening to us. And Raymond is listening to us, KCAA in California, Loma Linda area, 1050 AM, 106.5 FM. Wow, I feel like we are living on top of the equator. It is so warm in Cali, and it does really concern me, because you think of the fires. We certainly have had our share of fires in the Riverside area, and when we get these kinds of conditions and we get some Santa Ana winds that kick in, you know how deadly and awful that can be. Pray that this blows out of here pretty quickly and we get that cool off, because boy, do we need it. I think Kate, we are all feeling it, and we're watching what's happening in Reno. Certainly we've seen what's happened in other parts in the West, even in Arizona, how they dealt with some fires more recently this year. And

0: over the highway, forget about it, because you got to remember in so many of those areas like Hidden Hills, etc., it's all, you're talking about mountainous areas, and it does become fuel. That's exactly what happens. All right, let's jam on it and get another one in here. This one is from Bert. He's listening to us, KSL Radio, Salt Lake City, 102.7 FM. Wow, the great Dolly Parton. My wife is a very, very big fan. So over the years, I got to know more about Dolly Parton, just in general, Kate, and her music and how she contributed to so many other people and what they were able to do with her music, with her lyrics. So she was a big-time songwriter. And, of course, she was in several movies that we saw over the years, and seems like she really, really did a lot to help people, especially in her area of the country. So she certainly was an American legend. Rip to Miss Dolly. Yeah. You know, that's what you're seeing all over social media and whatnot. Reba McEntire, for example, she posted something that said, "Dolly, thank you for all the wonderful things you did for us here on Earth. Your love, your music, you gave so much with your huge heart. There will never be another one like you. We will remember and cherish you, every memory, every note you ever played and ever sang. Thank you, Lord, for Dolly." That's like what people are saying, right? Because she was unique. She was one of a kind. Sally Field, who starred with her in Steel Magnolias, posted on Instagram, "If there are truly angels on earth, then we have lost one. I adored her with all my heart and will always cherish our time together forever. Rest in peace, beautiful Dolly." All right, we move from the mailbag. Thank you for that, everybody. 24/7, you can send me your thoughts. Kate at Kate Delaney Radio. Kate at Kate Delaney Radio. Click on contact, and boom, you are in just like that. Let's check the pre-market bell. Yeah, so checking the markets, you know, it's so much hinges on Iran, right? I say that all the time. Because the market, which is to me the world's largest craps table, moves on negative news, negative and positive news. So oil right now is still hovering around 80, right? It's $80.37 a barrel. Dow futures are up slightly, 0.06%. S&P futures down just slightly, negative 0.03%. NASDAQ down slightly, same number there for them. So stocks, the futures anyway, aren't changed very much. Really, traders are waiting on what something I said the other night. They're waiting on a key inflation report and also NVIDIA's earnings because of the fact that NVIDIA is the world's largest, what, chips, baby. That's what it's all about. So that's what's being watched. I mean, the earnings reports on blue chip stocks are always, always big because of what that can mean overall to the market and what investors are fearing or what they're not fearing. And, you know, there you have it. That's the way to look at it, and that's the way to look at the market. You get the positive stuff happening, and then you see in the direction that it slants. And we've been hearing a lot of doom and gloom, but really the market heading into the year still bounces back, and it remains healthy, you know, healthy enough. But, you know, you always fear that inflation. You always fear what's happening with tariff reaction and also what's happening in the Middle East, of course. All right, coming up next, Medicare. What an opportunity for some people to work in the insurance business. We're going to talk with Justin Brock, a former Marine Corps veteran who started a company that has just exploded. Next on The Flip.
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3: With SRN News, I'm Jason Walker. Extremely long lines forming outside gas stations in Iran as people rush to fill tanks amid fuel shortages, fears of higher prices, and ongoing U.S. sanctions. Secret Service confirming it is aware of a video in Iranian state media that appears to threaten the life of Barron Trump, the president's youngest child. Spokesman says they take this matter very seriously. Families who lost loved ones when a suitcase bomb detonated on Pan Am Flight 103 in 1988 had been preparing to attend the terrorism trial of one of the accused bomb makers coming up soon, but a federal judge now is postponing that because of some, in his words, new discovered evidence. SRN News.
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0: So think about this. A big deadline is coming up and people are dealing with enrollment. We're talking about Medicare. How about some human guidance for navigating Medicare and why is that so important? So we're really happy to have Justin Brock with us. He's a Marine Corps vet and Medicare industry leader, definitely. He jumped into the insurance business in 2014. He helped scale Brock Partners. It's an AmeriLife company into what is a nationally recognized agency. And check this out. He served more than 50,000 Medicare beneficiaries. So he definitely knows what he's talking about. And we're thrilled to have him once again. Justin, thanks for coming on.
1: Absolutely. Thank you, Kate.
0: So human guidance, obviously, when we're talking about an AI-driven world, especially now, and that keeps increasing, why is now a strong time to consider a career as a licensed agent? You know, I answered that question for you as to why that worked, but why, with so many Americans turning 65 every day, more than before, what are the most important things these consumers should know about that Medicare options that are out there that they're trying to navigate?
1: Yeah, so you know, to the career point, you know, this is a perfect time to get into this space. You know, it's not like everyone grows up thinking I'm going to be a Medicare insurance focused insurance agent, yeah. But it's definitely, you know, everyone wants to be useful and wants to help people. Or I think most people do, and they want to earn a good income doing it. And so this is a good space where you can do that. We're in a supply and demand market for us, where there are more people that need help than there are agents to serve them. And that is, you know, quality agents that focus on leaving people better than they found them. Why a consumer should look at why should I use an agent is a different question, but it's really about finding that experienced agent that helps them, you know, in a world where they could prompt AI and all of that. We want them to use an agent that could help them prompt it effectively so that they don't fall into the many pitfalls that exist in the Medicare landscape.
0: Yeah, so that's, you know, the AI tools and the comparison sites are everywhere, you know that. And you just said it, you know, what can a licensed agent specifically do that an algorithm can't, Justin?
1: Yeah. So one thing we're seeing an emergence of are tools when people go online and they say they go into Google and they search for an AI tool to help them with their Medicare. So we're seeing these tools disguised as AI tools that are really guiding them down one lane, no matter what their input is, right? And it's still kind of selling them what that website wants to sell them. When you work with a real experienced agent, especially a community focused agent or agents that that are more focused in serving the consumer than, you know, selling one plan, you should be able to find people that you can get to give you less biased information so that you're looking at what's going to be best for you. We preach to agents that if you help people, no matter what the commission is or the what you're paid on the other side of that, if you just spend all your time focused on leaving people better than you found them, then you look up 2 years into this and you're getting referrals from everyone. And that's where these agents actually make good money, is not by doing something wrong for someone, but by doing the right thing time and time again. And I think that's where consumers can find agents that have experience that AI is never going to have if they just look for the people that have stood the test of time and are still around getting referrals.
0: Yeah. What's probably some of the biggest mistakes you see consumers make when they try to navigate Medicare enrollment on their own? And you said some of it, you know, where you just click and you're following what the website wants you to follow. What else happens?
1: Yeah, so there's a litany of things that can happen. You can have late enrollment penalties for not enrolling in certain parts like Part B and Part D at the right time. There are things like the income-related monthly adjustment amount, IRMA, where you could pay more for your Medicare by not understanding what income levels you could kind of manage yourself at. There are other elements to it, like quantity limits and prior authorization, that you might look at a plan and it looks really good, but you didn't realize that there were going to be limits on certain medications that are not allowing for you to take the dosage that maybe you've been given by your provider. So there's a lot of these different things that can happen. The biggest one we see, though, is when people are turning 65 and they're choosing between private Medicare and public Medicare with supplementation. They choose one route that shuts down the other route forever. Wow. And so they're maybe never able to even explore that other route.
0: Wow. And you know, back to the opportunity for people to get into the business, because there's a greater need than ever, as you said, and there's so much of that opportunity. What kind of person tends to succeed in the profession? And here's a big one. What training or support is available to them?
1: Yeah, so we see people from all walks of life, from recent college grads to people that have worked as teachers for years to, you know, any people that are in retail, any type of career that has been taxing, or that, you know, you're looking for another opportunity, something that is fulfilling. Those people, as long as they look at this as you know, playing the long game here. This is not some get rich quick scheme where people need to come in and try to sell a bunch of stuff and get out. This is more of a place where we want people to come into and think, okay, how can I build a real business that serves my community, serves the Medicare age population for the long haul? And any of those people that have that in their, you know, their mind or their heart, those people would be a good fit. And from a training perspective, you need to work with a company that specializes in bringing people from those other fields in, you know, helping them get licensed, helping them get certified, showing them the ropes, and then helping them get in front of more people that need their help. And that's what we do at Brock Partners over at brockpartners.com.
0: So where can people go to learn more info, Justin?
1: Yeah, brockpartners.com. 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If you're a Medicare beneficiary and you're thinking, you know, yeah, I'd love to find one of those agents I can trust, but I don't know where to look. Well, we've been in business since 1992. We train agents every day, twice a day, the same agents in our office. We work with them on how to make the best decisions. And you can find one of those agents to help you over at bobbybrockinsurance.com.
0: Love it. Thank you so much for coming on.
1: Thank you, Kate.
2: All right, so how about that? Lots of opportunity for people, too, to work in the industry, like he said, especially with the onslaught of people who are getting ready to swing into Medicare, but also the confusion over it, and like he said, people missing deadlines and all of that. Dolly Parton, the world reacting to her death, and so many remembering popular songs and some of the people that she sang with, including this duet with Kenny Rogers.

0: Yeah, the Queen of Country dies at the age of 80. There was a video statement that her nephew put out that I thought was really, really well done, where he talked about the fact that a world without Dolly doesn't feel possible, real, or right because of the eternally generous way she spent her time on Earth and the countless lives she changed for the better. Her legacy will be an everlasting one, and that's the kind of things that people are saying. Taylor Swift says, along with her other fans, I'm so grateful for all of it, for all the melodies, the lyrics she wrote that thawed even the coldest hearts, for the millions of books she provided children, because she did do that. She had started an organization. Her father couldn't read or write, and so that was important to her. So she had an organization set up to mail books to children all over the world so that they would fall in love with stories, like Taylor Swift said, and they did. And she also said, Taylor Swift, for the tight ropes she walked so that young girls like me could grow up dreaming of joining the circus too. And she said, I'll think of you every step of the way. Jane Fonda also reacted, because of course they were in the movie 9 to 5, the 80s comedy. She said, I'm devastated. I just learned that Dolly has moved on. She wrote this in an Instagram tribute. She said, I know that millions are mourning, and I want to say this more than anyone I have ever known. Dolly will always be with us because she was so present, so powerful, so generous and playful, that she is woven into all of our lives and our hearts forever. And it was what she did to help so many people that weren't famous, that didn't have anything to offer her. It wasn't about that for her. She grew up in a household where they really had nothing, but had lots of an abundance of love. And she said they would sing all the time, and they focused on storytelling, and she really had a great childhood, even though they absolutely did not have any of the finer things in life. And then look what happened with Dolly Parton and what she was able to do with her music and her songwriting, and then eventually getting into getting into movies and so many other things that she did. All right, a reminder, if you miss anything on this show, you can always go to Kate Delaney Radio with Extra Sauce.
1: The sauce.
0: Yep, you can get that on Apple or Spotify. Download it. It's like your own personal DVR. Fast forward to whatever you missed or whatever you like, right? We love that you hear this show on these fabulous affiliates. That's always the best way. But sometimes we have schedules that are different, so that makes a whole lot of sense. And one last parting thing on Dolly Parton. Here's an assistant that worked with her that I think summed it up best, Wendy Brokaw.
2: Honestly, she had the biggest heart and really cared. I mean, in Hollywood, people, you know, are impressed if you're, you know, a celebrity. So, you know, on set, like hanging out with the co-stars, the producers. But she really cared about all the crew members and getting to know intimately every person that she spent time with, knowing everyone's names, their dogs' names, their kids' names, and just getting to know people. She had a big heart. She was also really wise. Like, she could size you up pretty immediately and get to right to the core of what you were, you know, thinking or feeling. And I mean, she was really special.
0: Stay with us.
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0: So think about protein. Most kids aren't getting enough protein, and new guidelines say they need even more. And who's going to be the big star in this? Beef is the star in protein-packed recipes for the back-to-school rush. And who better to talk about that than Amy Goodson? She's a registered dietitian, certified specialist in sports dietetics, which she's focusing on overall health, wellness, and sports nutrition. She worked in my neck of the woods. She worked with organizations like the Dallas Cowboys, the Texas Rangers, TCU, love them all, and so many more, too, including PGA Tour players. So she definitely knows what she's talking about. We're really happy to have her. Amy, thanks for hopping on with us.
1: Yes, thank you for having me.
0: So how much more protein do these new dietary guidelines for Americans recommend, and why the change?
1: So the new dietary guidelines for Americans are really encouraging people to prioritize whole nutrient-rich foods, including high-quality protein like lean beef, at each meal over the course of the day. So the recommendation is about double what we once said before. And this is really reflecting growing evidence that's telling us, hey, we need more protein than what we once thought. And what's key to remember here is protein does a lot of things in the body. So for those kiddos, it's helping with growth and development. It helps with muscle maintenance, with satiety, recovery from exercise, as well as overall metabolic health. So when you think about how do I get that much protein, an easy way to do that on a plate is to make one third of your plate a high quality protein like beef. And then you can pair that with additional whole grains and fruits and veggies. But that's an easy way to think about it, whether you're at a restaurant, eating at home, or wherever you are.
0: Yeah, great advice. Why are so many kids falling short on protein, even though they get three meals a day?
1: Many kids aren't necessarily skipping meals, but they're eating meals that are low in protein. So when you think about a kid's, you know, day, they might be grabbing cereal or pastries for breakfast. Lunch might consist of snack foods or more highly processed options. We know kids are busy during the day, and a lot of times they're snacking on chips and sweets. But the one thing we know is that if we can get a quality protein like beef on their plate at breakfast, lunch, and dinner, and even at snack time, this is going to help them get the protein that they need. It's also going to help them feel more satisfied over the course of the day, which is ultimately going to help provide them with more energy, which is key as they're going to school, playing sports, and doing all the things that they're doing.
0: Yeah, I think you just said this, but if there's anything to add to this, you know, what makes beef that smart choice for some of the reasons you just said, for especially busy families trying to hit the new targets?
1: Yeah, so beef provides protein. We all think of that. But Kate, one of the key pieces that a lot of people don't know is that beef provides an additional 9 essential nutrients. So this is key because it's going to provide iron, zinc, B vitamins, choline. These are important for growth, for learning, for busy, active families. And one of the key pieces to this is that families love the flavor of beef. This time of year, we might think of grilling out burgers as we go into football season. Maybe it's Taco Tuesday during the week. And so beef can fit into a lot of different recipes and meals for families, from breakfast, lunch, all the way till dinner. And my biggest thing is kids like the flavor, which typically means if they like the flavor, they're going to eat more of it.
0: Yeah, oh, absolutely. Walk us through, Amy, if you would, one of your very easy back-to-school beef recipes.
1: Yeah, so when we think about those back-to-school mornings, parents are typically stressed out because they're in a hurry. So one of the things I love, Kate, is an scrambled egg, shredded beef brisket quesadilla on a whole grain tortilla. So think of this as being something savory and satisfying. But if you made beef during the week, maybe you had brisket, maybe you had some roast or whatnot, you can throw those leftovers into the morning quesadilla to help get that protein. If you're in a hurry, easy just to wrap in foil and let your kids eat that on the way to school. So that's a great solution for protein in the morning. Now let's talk about the lunchbox. So the lunchbox is, hey, how can we get those high quality foods in? So I love a good roast beef slider. You could pair this with a slice of cheese, maybe a good way to get some lettuce and tomato in for your kids. And then think of all the little components you can add to their lunch. Maybe it's red and green grapes, colorful orange baby carrots, you know, some whole grain crackers, or even a little bit of trail mix. This is a way to add color. It adds variety. So we're helping kids get that high quality protein in the beef as well as other essential nutrients. And then dinner time, families are busy at night. So one of my best recommendations is to have families batch cook their protein on the weekend. And a great way to do this is lean ground beef. You can whip that up on Sunday, takes about 10 minutes, and then you can incorporate that into lots of meals during the week. Think tacos, pasta sauce, even other creative recipes like maybe a beef and veggie stir fry or fried rice. So these are really some simple, affordable ways that you can utilize the beef you made, make it easy on the weekends, and incorporate that high quality protein into your busy schedule during the week.
0: Love it. Where can we go to learn more?
1: You can visit beefitswhatsfordinner.com for the recipes that I'm talking about today, as well as other simple, easy ways to help fuel your family during the back to school season.
0: Great. Amy Goodson, thanks so much.
1: Thank you for having me.
2: The sliders sound good to me. She plans that in my head, and I was thinking, oh, that sounds good for later in the week. All right, a couple of minutes left here in this hour of the show, so a few things that are, I think, pretty interesting. You know, there's always a day for everything, right? And it's smart. Sometimes it's a branding thing, and then it just takes off because it's a culture deal and it's something we like. But I was thinking about this. Today is National Banana Split Day. And I mean, I like ice cream like a lot of other people, but I'm more rocky road. So for some reason, to me, like a banana split just doesn't appeal. I like bananas, but a lot of people would disagree with that. It seems like anytime I'm in some kind of an ice cream place, which is big in the summertime, as summer is still, for some people, is still very much here and wrapping up before Labor Day, and you walk into these ice cream places and you see a ton of people that they disagree with me. A ton of people get banana splits. Seriously, seriously popular, but I don't get it. Like I said, I like bananas, but I just am not mixing. I guess it's the thing of mixing it with the ice cream that is just not as good. Now, it's weird because if you've ever had like chocolate covered bananas, I think they're pretty decent, but yeah. And I, like I said, I know for sure, like there's a place in Philly, it's called the Franklin Fountain, and people like will stand in line forever for a banana split there. I mean, they will stand in line forever. And then there's a place in New Orleans. We got a lot of people listening to us in New Orleans. Creole Creamery, same thing, because I've been down there. Isn't it funny? I remember the names of a couple of these places. And I'll give you one more, because I was recently in San Francisco, Ghirardelli Square, which, of course, Ghirardelli chocolate, so popular, right? But it's where that original chocolate manufacturing and soda fountain is still there. But what is super, super popular, and some people say it's like one of the best in the country, is banana split. You know, people, same thing. People will wait and wait and wait to get a banana split. They're not in a hurry. If they have to wait for it, they will wait for it. So, I mean, look, there you go, right? A couple of quick birthdays I want to throw in here, including Blake Lively, who's 39 years old. And on the other end, you know her, she's an actress. She's recently has had all this whole thing going on back and forth with the actor that she made the movie with, her most recent movie, It Ends With Us, Justin Baldoni, and how crazy that has been. But she was been in a whole bunch of other movies too, and including she was big in the television show Gossip Girl and, you know, whatnot. But on the other end of the spectrum is Billy Ray Cyrus, who is 65 years old. And, you know, he's known for that whole achy breaky heart deal and how that just exploded him. And he had a whole bunch of other singles after that earned him top spots in like the Billboard charts and, you know, whatnot. And just a weird tie. His family was really close. Someone in his family was really close to Dolly Parton, and Miley Cyrus was very, very close to Dolly Parton, and that all was weaved in through, you know, the relationships with the family. with the family there. All right, music means we got to dance on out of here. Thanks so much to all of you for listening to America Tonight, all the different versions, of course. And to the Minnesota 2, Jason and Daniel, for their excellent work on the technicals. You know what tomorrow is? National Dog Day. Guinness knows it. Make it count, everybody.
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8: News this hour from Town Hall. I'm Jason Walker. Arrest by ICE agents up in July. Here's Lisa Dwyer.
9: New figures from the Deportation Data Project based at UC Berkeley and UCLA show that U.S. Immigration and Customs Enforcement arrested nearly 50,000 people in July, the highest single monthly arrest total during President Donald Trump's second term. Texas and Florida account for nearly 20,000 of the July arrests. In the aftermath of two fatal shootings in Minnesota in January that sparked protests and an uproar from Democratic lawmakers, arrests began to fall in February. After remaining stagnant for months, the numbers surged in June and then again in July. I'm Lisa Dwyer.
8: Cancer claiming the life of one of the most beloved people in American history, Dolly Parton. Was 80.
10: Her career spanned decades with hits like Jolene, I Will Always Love You, and 9 to 5. Born in Tennessee, she rose from humble beginnings, which she spoke with the AP about.
11: I'm just a working girl. I always say, and it's the truth, that I am a workhorse that looks like a show horse.
10: She wrote hundreds of songs, totaling more than 100 million worldwide sales, more than a billion streams, winning 10 Grammys with 55 nominations and 2 Oscar nominations for her music. In the end, she had it all, talent, beauty inside and out, and the adoration of fans worldwide. I'm Julie Walker.
8: Extremely long lines forming outside gasoline stations in Iran's capital as folks rush to fill up the tanks amid fuel shortages, fears of higher prices, and the always chance of more U.S. sanctions. Drivers have reported waits in some cases 2 to 2.5 hours. Washington is increasing economic pressure, that in hopes of forcing Iran to make concessions to end the war. More on these stories, townhall.com.
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8: Arkansas GOP Senator Tom Cotton telling the Salem Radio Network Operation Economic Outcast should have an impact on countries thinking of doing business with Iran.
13: And honestly, why would any legitimate, honest company want to do business with Iran? I mean, it's got an economy barely the size of some of the smallest U.S. states. There's plenty of other opportunities around the world. If you face the threat of Uncle Sam coming down on you like a ton of bricks, no matter where you are in the world, it seems to me like you want to play ball and not start trucking with the Revolutionary Guard Corps in Iran.
8: San Diego Padres say a coaching coordinator in their minor league system back with his family after being detained by the feds in Texas. The team says Oswaldo Perella had been released on bond. He was detained by immigration enforcement at the El Paso International Airport during a work trip for the team last week. Breaking news and analysis, townhall.com. Human beings always seem to complain about the heat every summer. And then there are those creatures who may be hot, but they sure don't complain about it. Here's Ben Thomas with that story.
14: In Britain, this summer's heat and drought have put increasing pressure on native wildlife, like the hedgehog.
15: We're getting single hedgehogs in rather than a family.
14: Yvonne Cox is the founder of the Hedgehog Rescue Sanctuary.
15: Little single hoglets coming in who are much smaller for their development. So it's like they haven't had enough food, whether mum hasn't been able to feed them because she hasn't had enough food, hasn't produced the milk.
14: Drought has been declared in almost three quarters of England.
15: The puddles and the ponds dry up, so water starts to become difficult for them to source. Also, the ground begins to get baked.
14: Further trouble.
15: They can't dig the soil to get the worms and the grubs and etc.
14: I'm Ben Thomas.
8: More on these stories at townhall.com.
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a South Carolina Republican nomination to replace her late brother in the U.S. Senate. Meanwhile, preseason injuries in the NFL are adding up. I'm Kate Delaney, but first we roll into the rundown here on America Tonight. Yes, without a doubt, the biggest thing that people are talking about is Dolly Parton, music star, actor, and beloved figure who spanned generations, dead at the age of 80 of cancer. No doubt this song was one of her most popular.

0: this song that Whitney Houston, of course, as you all know, in the 90s, really made this song super, super famous with the way that she sang it. And Dolly Parton said that she was driving in California and she had to pull over on the side of the road. She was so shocked when she heard Whitney's rendition that she was just blown away. It was one of the best moments of her life, and certainly that was one of the greatest songs that she wrote. She wrote a whole bunch of songs that people sang, and she sang some of them too, and was very, very popular and very philanthropic and helped so, so many people. Tributes of all sorts are just pouring out all over the place about Dolly and what she meant to people and their lives, from Los Angeles to Nashville to everywhere in between. Fans are remembering her. All kinds of tributes all over the place on social media, people reacting to how she touched them in their lives, ordinary people, and obviously famous people too, as well, people who worked with her. Kelly Clarkson said Dolly Parton had a way of making everyone feel special and seen and welcome, and as if you were old friends. I'll miss her heart, her voice, as I'm sure millions will. What an incredible gift and talent she was and still is, with an amazing catalog of art she has left behind for all of us. Reese Witherspoon, the actress, said, throughout my entire career, she sent me little notes of encouragement and support, telling me to be the light in people's lives and listen to my angels. Always signed, I will always love you. Wow, what a memory that is. Elizabeth Banks said, this is really a hard one. Dolly Parton in show business is like the only person to aspire to be. She's the most kind, the most loving, the most talented, the most generous, the most inclusive, the most resilient, the most gritty. She was undeniably a force of nature. And then finally, I could go on, but Casey Musgraves, love Casey's music, says the world feels a lot less sparkly all of a sudden. The president has ordered that flags fly at half mast as a tribute to Dolly Parton. And again, so many people cared about her, know what she did for so many people, and wow, you gotta love the love that is pouring back for Dolly Parton, for sure. Meanwhile, Iran today, where are we? Lots of meetings, lots of conversations as to the reaction with Scott Bessent, the Secretary of the Treasury's economic D-Day presser yesterday. Here's just a little slice of that to remind you of what he said specifically the U.S. is not going to tolerate.
1: Iran now faces a very clear choice with only two paths before them: complete global isolation and a subsistence economy, or a path back to normalcy with an opportunity to rejoin the global economy. Today, we are launching Operation Economic Outcast to foreclose every other option available to the Iranian regime. Treasury has mapped every node, every facilitator, and every network that Iran has used to smuggle oil and evade sanctions. The actions of Treasury and other agencies will tighten the noose and block every potential source of revenue that funds the IRGC and the evil Iranian regime.
0: On Fox today, I happen to catch Daniel Hoffman. He's a former CIA station chief. Here's his take on what happens next.
2: I think the key to the follow-up to this policy, this new policy, is going to be the enforcement phase. So Iran has a lot of trading partners: Iraq, India, Pakistan, Oman, Turkey, the UAE, which has already announced measures to curb trade or halt it altogether with Iran. The challenge for us will be to enforce this policy. Iran has the capability to export and conduct trade through shadow banks, and that will be a challenge for us to deal with that. Also, now all of these efforts on our part will become intertwined with our bilateral relationships, specifically and most notably with China. We've got a big summit planned next month, and this will be a big issue, and you can bet that China will try to exact a price from the United States in their own bilateral economic commercial relationships with us in return for anything that China might do to assist us with our efforts to press Iran economically.
0: We'll see where it all ends up by the end of the week. Meanwhile, a wind-whipped grass fire, that's the best way to describe it, went up on Monday and is still burning near Fort Worth, Texas. It's spread to 50,000 acres plus. A lot of evacuations in some of those suburbs there. The Ross Fire in Palo Pinto County, Texas, has shut down a highway. It's the latest in the series of a lot of these wildfires ripping across the West and even the Northwest. And it came just on the heels of fire crews in Nevada making a little progress in battling a massive fire near Reno that we've been talking about that's destroyed or damaged more than 50 homes and has led to over 52,000 evacuations. Wow. It is really, really tough because the conditions are ripe for these fires once they're ignited to keep on going, and you've got to douse them from the air, douse them on fire lines below, and get as many people on top of it as possible. And luckily, the organizations of the Brotherhood of Firefighters is amazing, and how quickly so many scramble to help neighboring states and whatnot. And that's especially what's happening in Reno, but in some of these other fires too. And speaking of that, boy, it is hot, hot, hot in Southern California. Temperatures over 100 plus, and they're talking about expect those temperatures through Friday night, and it's making it really hard on the people. They got cooling centers that are set up and telling people to call emergency numbers and to be careful and stay as cool as possible, because thinking, hey, this is Southern California, it doesn't get that hot, right? Then you're out there in the middle of it and suddenly something happens where heat stroke or something else can happen, because that's what you're unaware of when suddenly it hits you. Darlene Graham won the Republican runoff to replace her brother, Lindsey Graham, on the South Carolina ballot. How about that? She is definitely a political newcomer, appointed to the seat held by the late Senator Lindsey Graham. So she was endorsed by President Trump, and she defeated Ralph Norman, a staunch conservative and member of the hardline Freedom Caucus, who had also advanced to the runoff following South Carolina's special Senate primary earlier this month. Graham will face Democratic candidate Annie Andrews in November. Coming up next, boy, a lot of injuries in the NFL preseason. Hard to believe we're just a couple of weeks away from football season. Wow. Both college and pro stuff. A lot of people doing the fantasy thing. Are you in a fantasy league? And we have nailed the score coming up there. Got some deets on that. We're headed to the man cave on the flip.
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The Man Cave. So welcome to The Man Cave. I wrote a book called Invade the Man Cave. Get it on Amazon, Barnes & Noble. I talk a lot about football because, of course, what is the number one sport in the United States? And it is football. And yeah, college football, pro football, absolutely. And now we got flag football, which actually is gaining a lot of steam. And who knows where that ends up. It's not going to, I don't think it ever equals the level of the NFL. But let's just say that it's certainly up there. There was some really, really sad news today to learn in this study of NFL players about CTE. And I think a lot of people are talking about this major new study from Mass General Brigham, Boston University, and Harvard Medical School, revealing that CTE is far more common among former NFL players than in the general population. What happened was they had a sample size where they had donated brains of former NFL players who died between 2016 and 2021. And of the samples, so at least 25% of the samples had CTEs. That's 215 out of 878 players. Wow. And of course, what is CTE caused by? What are the risk factors? Repetitive head impacts and, you know, diagnosed concussions or not diagnosed, collegiate, high school, youth levels, not just the NFL, because you can get these symptoms in athletes as early as 15 or so. And wow, the NFL Players Association issued an email to all players emphasizing that while CTE can only be diagnosed after death, many associated symptoms are treatable and research is ongoing. And of course, that's wildly popular, obviously, to get as much research on that as one can imagine. All right, with the NFL so close, a couple of things, injuries. So the Saints placed running back Ty Chandler on injured reserve. The 49ers headed into the final preseason week with several players hurt, but a lot of them are expected back. George Kittle's one of them. I've talked about that. Christian McCaffrey, same thing. The Seahawks safety. The Seahawks placed a couple of people on injured reserve, and of course they won the Super Bowl last year, right? And injured reserve include safety Bud Clark and offensive lineman Mason Richmond, also because of injuries they suffered in a preseason loss at the Tennessee Titans. Clark is a second-round draft pick this year out of TCU. He broke his ankle on Seattle's first defensive play on Sunday and had to be carted off the field with his leg in an air cast. Richmond injured his right leg on Seattle's opening drive in Nashville. His coach, Mike McDonald, called it a major injury, a long-term injury, without revealing very many details. He's in his second season with the Seahawks after he was selected in the seventh round of the 25 NFL draft. He appeared in a couple games as a rookie. So more of these injuries are, of course, happening. That's always the danger of, you know, the preseason. Even the Giants receiver Calvin Austin, he had to be carted off after he was injured at training camp. So I think the coaches are always anxious to get into the season. They need the preseason. They need to see some things, but it's always debatable about the toll that it takes. All right, so this is big news. This year, we are, of course, doing Nail the Score. And Nail the Score is on our Tuesday show into Wednesday. It depends on what time zone that you live in, so you have to pay attention to that. And I'll mention it many, many times before we get there, so you're very aware of when we are doing it. I feel like I say this and it's a repeated thing I say, but I can't believe that we are so already here, right? Wow. But we are. We're here. Knock, knock. So it's time, because I'm in a fantasy league. I've got another league with these boys in North Carolina that I've been in for a while. It's so fun. And that's just straight picks, and it's fun to do it. But
now what we're looking at is the regular season officially kicks off on Wednesday, September 9th. Wednesday, September 9th. So that means, of course, we are starting Nail the Score on Tuesday, September 8th. And if you were looking at a calendar, you would know that we're talking about less than 2 weeks. So not next Tuesday, but the following Tuesday is our very first Nail the Score for 26-27 season. Yes. Hey, that season opener, too. Seahawks hosting the Patriots in Seattle. That should be interesting. Wonder if that's going to be our Nail the Score game. Who knows? All right, let's dive into, of course, what do we talk about on this show? A lot. We're really in the nitty gritty when it comes to the playoffs with Major League Baseball because yeah, we're almost into September, and then before you know it, that's it. Okay, I got to say this at the top. The Cubs set a club record with the 30th unanswered run over three games. 30th unanswered run.

0: vaccinating at the same time. So I had to mention that. I had to mention it at the top of this. All right, let's look at some scores across the board. Besides the Cubs, it was a final in 11. How about this? The Red Sox beating the Marlins 7-3. You know, the Marlins this season and throughout the season, if you've been paying attention at all when I go through, you're in the man cave with me and paying attention to what I've been saying about Florida, it's always a team we discount. But we're not discounting them anymore because they have a lot of heart. I mean, look, they're 67-66, and at home, especially in this game, is at home, they play well. But Boston got the better of them, winning that one right in 11. Tampa Bay and the Tigers. This was in Detroit. The Detroit Tigers beat the Rays 4-1. The Rockies and the Nationals. In Washington, D.C., Rockies picked this one up. They picked up their 51st win. 3-1 was the final score there. The Astros and the Yankees tangled, and the Astros, boy, it's been weird to watch what's happening with the Yankees. 9-7 final there. Kansas City took on the Blue Jays. 5-3, they win this one. In 10, another extra frame game. Mets, rarely am I saying that, especially knocking off the Titan Brewers, but at home, they do it. 3-2, the final there. How about this? Carlos Cortez homered, and wow, Gage jumps, strikes out 9, and the homers lift the A's over the Twins 4-2. So Gage jump struck out 9 6⅓ innings. And that was kind of a surprise to me, I think, of what I was watching as far as some of the highlights and whatnot. The Braves knocked off the Dodgers 4-3. The White Sox beat the Rangers, picking up number 69, 11-7. Orioles, it was not even a contest. The Cardinals, where were they? Nowhere. Great pitching is part of the story. And then, of course, they got massive hitting. So the Orioles beat them 3-1. We've seen a lot of lopsided scores, right? Another extra frame game included the Guardians beating the Angels 8-6. 8-6 in Anaheim. And the Mariners beat the Phillies 4-1, so they pick up number 64. Pirates slide by the Padres 1-0. And also on the West Coast, the Giants pick up their 54th win. They knocked off the Reds 3-1. That's it for Major League Baseball. I want to get through all the scores and not go too deep into the highlights this time around because sometimes I just don't get to whip around enough and tell you what the final scores are. And then people say, what about, you didn't give the score of the game. I needed to know what the final score of that game was. Okay. Well, now you have all the scores. How about that? We didn't even get to talk about Big Ten officials banning NFL players from returning. And while the NFL, NBA, WNBA players cannot return, the SEC is allowing a football player to return. Wow. I'm going to leave that as a tease for our next Man Cave coming up in our very next show. Author's Corner with Stephen Cole next.
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1: With SRN News, I'm Jason Walker. Supreme Court decision clearing one obstacle to the enactment of President Trump's order on mail voting may be meaning the order ultimately takes effect for before November's elections. Now, that decision could kick off a legal battle over the constitutionality of the order. In South Carolina, new Senator Darlene Graham urging voters there to reject a leftist movement within the Democratic Party. She has won the GOP nomination to replace her late brother in South Carolina's general election ballot. She defeated Ralph Norman in Tuesday's special GOP runoff. Families who lost loved ones when a suitcase bomb detonated on Pan Am Flight 103 in 1988 had been preparing to go to trial and watch the trial, but a judge has suspended it temporarily. SRN News.
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0: Stephen Cole has written a book called Catch the Wave, Experience the Thrill of Spirit-Empowered Living. This is so great to talk about the Holy Spirit and why the Holy Spirit is given to the church and so many other questions that he has the answers to, and what a life changer that has been for him and what it can be for you too as well. So we're really happy to welcome him to Author's Corner here on America Tonight with me, Kate Delaney. Stephen, thanks so much for coming on.
1: Quite welcome. One thing I'd like to change about your introduction of me, the answers really came from the scripture. I just dug about and put them together in the book.
0: Yeah, and that's your gift. The gift is that you did that. You and I had a long conversation off the air, so people know it was great, where we talked about that and how you, to me, you really bring that to life. And that we can look at what you've done, and we're able to see that with the scripture for sure. So let's go right there to the beginning, and what made you write this book?
1: Well, I was saved just before the Jesus people have revolution, the outpouring of the Holy Spirit on them. And there was a lot of conversation about the Holy Spirit and the gifts of the Spirit and how to walk in the gifts of the Spirit and God's power. But that kind of waned over time. And I was attending a charismatic church, a church that believed in this kind of thing, but they didn't specifically teach it or consistently teach it. So I asked the senior pastor if I could do a seminar on the Holy Spirit, and he gave me permission. So I put together a two-hour seminar, which I taught once a month for 2 years. And when the attendance at the seminar started waning, I figured, well, you know, God's time for this at this church is up. So what do I do from here? I was encouraged to make a videotape of the seminar, but I figured better than a videotape would be a book. So I took all the information from the seminar and put it in the book. And I was also encouraged to write a chapter on my life story, my testimony, basically, as an introduction to the reader, to let them know where I was coming from personally, which is what I did.
0: Yeah, one of the things that's interesting that you told me, and that goes along with this, you said you would have led a normal Christian life, but your experience, of course, changed dramatically with the Holy Spirit when that happened in your life. So tell us about that, and that's what you talk about. You talk about your experience right in the beginning.
1: Well, my experience with God actually started when I was 11 years old. And I wanted to be a Boy Scout, and to be a tenderfoot, the lowest rank, I had to memorize the 12 laws. And I was having trouble doing it. So I said, God, please help me memorize this. And I had in mind a way that if God helped me, it would work out. And God worked it out exactly the way I expected him to. So that told me that A, God exists, and B, he answers prayer. And I attended a number of vacation Bible schools when I was young, but nothing really stuck. And I was a loner all through school. When I got to college, I decided I didn't want to be a loner anymore. And the best way around that is to join a club. They had a club week, where every club would set up a table in the student center. And the day I chose to check them out was on Wednesday. And the only club that manned the booth was for a club called Alpha Omega, a Christian club. So I started attending the meetings of the club, and the president of the club realized that I hadn't accepted Jesus as my Savior yet. So he invited me to his church, and I figured everybody goes in the morning, I'll go in the evening. So I went in the evening, and they had the Teen Challenge Drug Addict Choir there, and the testimony of one guy still sticks with me. he had been picked up on drug possession charges, and he was out on bail awaiting trial. And Team Challenge introduced him to Jesus as Savior, and it changed his life. And I wanted what he had. So when the altar call was given, I went forward. And I expected at least half the church to be at the altar with me, and there were only about two or three people there with me. But that profoundly introduced me to Jesus as my Savior. It changed my life. I tended to have a mouth like a sailor, and as my testimony is documented in the book, I was bullied a lot growing up, and I fought back verbally, and that ended when I found Jesus as Savior. So my life definitely changed at that point. A few months later, a man named John Baker, who was a tool and die maker, invited a group of us over to his house. He liked to invite college students to his house, and he would speak about baptism and the Holy Spirit and the gifts of the Spirit. And as he was speaking, I saw that what he was saying was biblical. So I wanted it, but I didn't necessarily want it at that moment. And a conversation was going on between me and God. I said, yeah, I want this, but not now. And God says, do it now. And I said, but I don't want to do it now. I you know, there's all these people here, and they're going to see me pray, and, you know, I don't want to do it. He says, do it now. And finally, I relented and asked John to pray for me as the meeting was breaking up. And he did, and I was baptized, literally immersed in the Holy Spirit, and spoke in tongues for the first time. And that began my life living in the voice of the Holy Spirit within me and doing what the voice told me to do. One of the most important things is obedience. If God speaks to you and you know it's Him, then it's up to you to do what He asked you to do. And in the early days, you know, God's voice tends to sound like the voice of your own thoughts. So I thought, you know, is this me or is this God? And I would ask Him, is this you? And if it was God, my teeth would tingle. Now, I don't know physiologically how teeth could possibly tingle, but my teeth could tingle. And so if my teeth tingled, I knew it was God, so I did what He asked me to do, whatever it was. And I found out that God was in it every time I tried. Every time I was obedient to the voice of the Holy Spirit. And what? I heard of one woman who had a similar experience. She would hear something that she thought might be the voice of God. And if it was God's voice, the hair on her left arm would stand up. And she would know, this is God. I need to do what He's telling me to do. And she would do it, and it would work out great. And what? That's
0: wow.
1: How I learned to recognize God's voice.
0: What a gift, that having this sign, for sure. And we want to tell everybody you can get Stephen's book by going to the website, too. The website's great. HolySpiritWave.net, HolySpiritWave.net, paperback, hardcover. You can get ebook if you like it that way. What, in writing this book, how hard was it to write the book? How long did it take?
1: Well, as I said, the book came directly from the seminar, so the book was no problem at all. I just took all the information from the seminar and put it in the book. It was the simplest thing I'd ever done. And my wife was the daughter of a publisher. And so she proofed my book for me. And when we finally sent it to the publisher commented that it was the cleanest manuscript he'd ever seen because of my wife's proofing.
0: Of course. When people read the book, Catch the Wave, Experience the Thrill of Spirit-Empowered Living, what do you hope the takeaways are?
1: Well, there are two takeaways I hope to pass on in the book. The first one is, this is available to every Christian. You don't have to be a pastor. You don't have to go to divinity school, whatever that is, or Bible school. Just saying yes to what God wants to do in your life allows you to be filled with the Holy Spirit and to do the gifts of the Spirit. There are 9 gifts of the Holy Spirit that Paul talks about in 1 Corinthians 12.
0: And again, here on Author's Corner, we're talking to Stephen Cole. You can get his book, Catch the Wave, Experience the Thrill of Spirit-Empowered Living, by going to his website. It's holyspiritwave.net. Again, holyspiritwave.net. We come back, more of that conversation on 9 gifts of the Holy Spirit from Paul in 1 Corinthians 12. That's on the flip with me, Kate Delaney, here on Author's Corner.
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0: We're back with Stephen Cole on Author's Corner here on America Tonight. Name of the book, Catch the Wave, Experience the Thrill of Spirit-Empowered Living. And we were talking about, at the tail end of our last segment, about the nine gifts of the Holy Spirit. So what do you think are the most important gifts, Stephen, that people can focus on who are listening to our conversation?
1: Well, God gives gifts by his grace, unmerited favor. And that's actually where the word charismatic comes from. In the Greek, it's charismata, grace gifts. Charis is the Greek word for grace, and mata is the Greek word for gift. So they're given by God, not because we earn them, but out of his favor, unmerited favor. And it's based, I believe, on your personality. The two strongest gifts in my life are tongues and prophecy. And when people hear prophecy, they think, oh, you're foretelling the future. No, that isn't the way New Testament prophecy works, other than John the Apostle, who was given the book of Revelation. A prophecy today deals with God's emphasis right now in this place with this person or these people. What God is saying to them specifically right now. And like I say, for me, those are the two strongest gifts in my life. But at one time or another in the past 50 years, I have delivered all of the spiritual gifts at one time or another. They haven't been prominent in my life, but God's asked me to deliver them, and I did. I was obedient. And that's the second thing I want people to carry away from the book, is to be obedient to God's voice within you. And if you're not sure, ask. He'll find some way to show you personally that it's him. He'll prove to you that it's him. Now, is it always going to be that way for the rest of your life? No, because you'll learn the unique timbre of God's voice, the uniqueness of God's voice within you. So you won't need that little kick in the pants to do what God's asking you to do. There was a guy at church whose primary gift is healing, spiritual healing. And he goes to places like Walmart and prays, God, show me the person that you want to heal, that you want to empower in this way. And as he's shopping, just going up and down the aisles, God selects one person, and he'll go up to them and says, did you know that Jesus loves you and that he wants to heal you of this infirmity that has you? And he would pray for them, and they would instantly be healed. That's his primary gift.
0: Wow.
1: Now, it's not mine.
0: Right.
1: But it's his.
0: Wow.
1: Because that's his personality.
0: Right, right. And you told us, you know, you became a Christian in 1966, and then you were filled with the Holy Spirit in 1967. I'm giving the dates. But you've been, for decades, you know, this teaching. You taught in churches, and you developed seminars, which we talked about the seminar, which the focus of the book, right, and on ministry and the gifts of the Holy Spirit. Did you ever think, I mean, you got your degree in electronics, and for 25 years you were senior instrumentation systems engineer at JPL.
1: That's what I worked up to. That wasn't where it started.
0: But this has to be one of the greatest things that's happened to you after devoting so much of your life to Bible study, teaching, and ministry. How does it feel to have this book that is so influential and game-changing, for lack of a better way to say it, out there in the universe?
1: I wrote the book literally 24 years ago. And when I did, I gave it to God. And he told me, when the time is right, it'll gain prominence because of the message that's in the book, that God wants every believer to realize that this is what he's calling them to. This is an option for every believer, not just the person who stands behind the pulpit in church on Sunday, or the radio pastor, or the guy on television preaching. This is for every believer. And God revealed to me that shortly before Jesus returns to the earth, there will be an outpouring of the Holy Spirit and miracles that won't just happen to the elite. It'll happen to everyday believers who hear the voice of God, obey it, and miracles happen.
0: Wow. Perfect place to end this. I mean, just to tell people that.
1: This is the time.
0: Yep. So the name of the book, again, Catch the Wave, Experience the Thrill of Spirit-Empowered Living. It's Stephen Cole's book. You can get it at holyspiritwave.net. It will lead you to be able to purchase it, paperback, hardcover, ebook, as we said. Stephen, thanks so much for coming on and sharing your experience in this wonderful book.
1: Well, thank you so much for having me. It was a pleasure.
0: And we have just a couple of minutes left in the show. Some parting thoughts on Dolly Parton. I mean, this woman just transcended country music. I mean, she was a country music superstar, but she was so known too, and she didn't flaunt it, didn't want a lot of attention for it because that's how she was, but her philanthropic efforts were incredible, and what she did for so many people. Dolly Parton definitely leaves a legacy, and of course her death at 80, announced on Tuesday by her publicist, no cause of death provided, but she had not been feeling well and was sick and had to cancel concerts and whatnot. She even had talked about last September that she was dealing with health challenges, and she didn't really specify the nature of what it was, but she shared that she was navigating even grief over the death of her longtime husband, Carl Dean. I mean, they were married for 60 years. I mean, that's a marriage made in heaven for sure, the way she talked about him, and vice versa. He didn't do a lot of publicity, but the very few times he talked about her, he just was glowing in what he said about her. But so she said she was taking time to rebuild herself, even spiritually, emotionally, and physically after that, because it was just that tough. But her impact on songwriting, her impact on so many people's lives. I mean, her style helped her get noticed, but wow, was she ever musically gifted? She was unforgettable. She wrote and recorded many of country and pop's most enduring songs: Jolene, Code of Many Colors, I Hear You Come Again, Love Is Like a Butterfly, 9 to 5, so many. I mean, her biggest hit certainly was I Will Always Love You, which topped the charts 3 times. And then most notably, when Whitney Houston did the version of that, the 1992 cover became just a global smash. And her performance is one of the best-selling songs by a female artist of all time. And I think of, in 2014, she was recognized for sales of over 100 million units worldwide. How many gold, platinum, and multiple platinum albums did she have? And out of the more than 100 studio live and compilation albums, she had 19 certified gold, platinum, and multi-platinum albums. Just, again, she touched people's hearts. She absolutely did. And it's crazy, I went back and looked at this, and Forbes magazine in June of 2025 estimated that Parton's net financial worth was $450 million, 78 on the list of America's wealthiest self-made women. She grew up really in poverty and was still so close to her family and never forgot where she came from. And again, just amazing. So rip Dolly Parton, have a safe journey to the clouds above. 80 years old. Thanks to all of you for listening to this version of America Tonight. I'm Kate Delaney, and we'll see you down the road again.

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6: News this hour from Town Hall. I'm Jason Walker. Secret Service says it is very much aware of a video that appears to threaten the life of Barron Trump. Here's Bill Alexander.
7: The agency confirmed that Iranian state media aired a video that appears to threaten the life of the president's youngest son. A spokesperson said they investigate anything that can be perceived as a threat toward protectees, and out of concern for operational security, do not discuss matters of protective intelligence. Iranian media have on multiple occasions circulated content threatening the president and family members.
6: A newspaper has been ordered to rehire an employee in a very controversial matter. Here's Laura Winters.
8: The Washington Post has been ordered to reinstate the fired columnist who went off bashing conservative Charlie Kirk after he was assassinated, an arbitrator forcing the newspaper to give a platform to the former Global Opinions editor, Karen Atiya, despite her remarks on social media, and that the Washington Post did not have good and sufficient cause to fire the opinion columnist.
6: And by the way, it was nearly 1 year ago Charlie was shot and killed on September 10th last year. Senator Darlene Graham urging voters in South Carolina to reject a leftist movement within the Democratic Party.
9: We cannot and must not allow Democratic socialists to gain a foothold in our conservative state like South Carolina.
6: Well, Graham, meanwhile, Tuesday, winning the GOP nomination to replace her late brother in South Carolina's general election ballot, notching another win for President Trump after he threw his sword behind his support rather behind her. Graham defeated Representative Ralph Norman in Tuesday's special GOP runoff. More on these stories, townhall.com.
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6: State Department moving to cancel a large number of visitor visas.
12: The Trump administration is preparing to revoke as many as 200,000 business and tourist visas. Officials say the visas were issued to foreigners who entered as short-term visitors and then filed for asylum to stay permanently. A State Department spokesman said a visa is a privilege, not a right, and that using a visitor visa to seek asylum is fraud. Officials call it the largest mass visa revocation in American history. Willie Nelson, Washington.
6: Pennsylvania health officials saying two residents have died after being infected with measles. Neither person had been vaccinated. United States experiencing its worst measles year since 1991. So far this year, more than 2,700 cases have been confirmed. On Wall Street Tuesday, Dow Industrials gaining 160 on the day. S&P 500 rose by 24 points, and the NASDAQ up 171. Breaking news and analysis, townhall.com. Rescue teams in the Bay of Bengal have continued searching for possible survivors after a cargo ship emergency.
0: Rescuers searching for 22 missing sailors have found no trace of the Panama-flagged cargo ship. After the vessel sunk in the Bay of Bengal last week, the Indian Coast Guard says search aircraft and ships on Tuesday were scouring the area where the cargo ship MV Ocean Winner reportedly sunk Saturday. The joint search by the Indian Coast Guard and the Indian Navy has been complicated by the area's exceptionally deep waters and found only an oil slick and two life rafts. I'm Charles Villadesma.
6: Evacuations have been ordered in north central Texas. A wildfire there quickly expanding, covering more than 78 square miles. Shelters have been opened not only for residents, but also livestock. More on these stories, townhall.com.
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15: When the lights go down low and the wolves begin to howl, from somewhere between the paranormal and the abnormal, you're entering into the paranormal.

0: Strange. Couldn't work out whether he was telling the truth or not. But other than that, all the other ones were fairly straightforward.
1: So what did he say?
0: George Jadamski?
1: Yeah.
0: Well, let me get him up. Hey, hang on. Rather than guessing.
1: Are you talking about Adamski?
0: Yeah, Adamski.
1: George Adamski. Okay. So this is the 1952 contactee out in the California desert.
0: That's the guy I'm talking about. The guy who claims he talked to Venusians. Okay.
1: Yeah, I guess it's often misremembered or misspelled as Zadamski. Maybe a Mandela effect, but it's Adamski. Go ahead.
0: Yeah, Adamski. Maybe with my accent. So, look, here's a reversal that seems to be quite legit. Now, look, the audio is really scratchy. I don't know what's going to come across. Let's see how we go.
2: And that is didn't know why it is not that, because some of their media down there at San Diego to follow the ship about minutely.
0: They're talking about following the ship, and he says backwards they're more circular.
1: Yeah, the reversal is really, really hard to hear. And I just want to explain to some people why. And likely it has to do with the quality of the recording. If you have a crappy recording from a crappy recorder in the 1950s or whatever this was taken, and it's now digitized, sometimes that's not going to come through on the radio. We were kind of picking up a little bit what he was sending forward, but not so much in backwards. But again, tell us what he says.
0: Well, he says backwards they're more circular. So,
1: more circular.
0: Which seems to be a congruent reversal, okay? But then he says something like, Penny has some really weird reversals, like the vandals again with my piano, and they raped the damsel, and just really bizarre stuff, missile muck thunder. And so the reversals were all over the place. So so if I didn't find that more circular reversal and another one that says it's the spaceship, I would have thrown his whole story out. But he had a couple of genuine reversals amongst a whole lot of rubbish.
1: All right, that's George Shadamsky getting us started tonight. Reverse speech and UFOs with who else but David John Oates on the program, Somewhere Between the Paranormal and the Abnormal. I'm Jeremy Scott.
3: It's a newscast so wild, you'll keep coming back for more. Paranormal News with George Henry is next on Into the Paranormal.
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10: Paranormal News, I'm George Henry. NASA and Catalyst Space have called off a planned rescue attempt of the Swift Observatory, which has been steadily losing altitude because of increased atmospheric drag. The Lynx spacecraft launched in July on a first-of-its-kind mission. Plans were to either capture the satellite or boost it higher in altitude, but ongoing problems with Link have made that impossible. Instead, the spacecraft will attempt to rendezvous with Swift and conduct close proximity operations to demonstrate technology that could be used for future satellite servicing missions. NASA says it expects Swift to re-enter Earth's atmosphere later this year if it can't be saved. Swift launched in 2004 and has spent more than two decades studying gamma ray bursts and other powerful cosmic events. Hear paranormal news every hour on Into the Paranormal.

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9: News this hour from Town Hall. I'm Jason Walker. Senator Darlene Graham winning the GOP nomination to replace her late brother on South Carolina's general election ballot, notching another win for President Trump after he had thrown his support behind the political novice. Graham defeated Ralph Norman in Tuesday's special runoff. Senator Graham gave a lot of the thanks to Mr. Trump.
10: Mr. President, Lindsey truly loved you and viewed you as one of his closest friends. I appreciate that bond and appreciate all that you've done for our country. Our victory would not have been possible without you, and we are truly grateful.
9: Well, the world today mourning the death of an American icon known for her tremendous songwriting and a wonderful sense of humor to boot. Dolly Parton was born in a one-room cabin in rural Tennessee 80 years ago and ultimately became one of the wealthiest women in America, where she gave away countless millions of dollars. Correspondent Laura Winters.
11: Her music was known around the world. She was an American original, an American icon, with hit song after hit song. 9 to 5, Jolene, I Will Always Love You. President Trump on his Truth Social page reacting to Dolly Parton's death, saying there has never been anyone like her and never will. In her honor, I am lowering the American flag throughout the United States for a one-week period. Rest in peace, Dolly. The world loves you. Laura Winters reporting.
9: Evacuations ordered in north central Texas. A major wildfire has now covered 78 square miles. Officials say there have been no reports of any fatalities. In Pakistan, 14 babies have died in a fire in a nursery. More on these stories, townhall.com.
12: 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It doesn't replace your dog food. It makes it better.
9: Well, officials say the first two measles deaths in America this year coming in the Keystone State. Pennsylvania Governor Josh Shapiro.
13: Both of the individuals were from Lancaster County and both were unvaccinated. We hope and we pray that those deaths will be the last. I want to be clear, this illness and death from measles is completely preventable. We already have the tools to protect ourselves and our families from this disease, which is one of the most contagious diseases on the face of the earth.
9: In Tehran, long lines forming outside gasoline stations as motorists rush to tank up amid fuel shortages, fears of higher prices, and, of course, new U.S. sanctions. Iranian motorists report waits of 2 hours or more. Breaking news and analysis, townhall.com. It just might have been the first time ever that the winner of a race plowed into a padded wall, then set off a few fireworks. And it was a pretty funny-looking race, too. But then you really can't blame the poor guy. The robot set a new world's record.
14: It happened at China's World Humanoid Robot Games in Beijing. The time was 8.86 seconds, beating its robot competitors and the fastest recorded human time from Usain Bolt. Experts are amazed to see such progress in the humanoid robot industry. Robotic engineer Li Zhangdei says, "We don't aim to compete with or surpass human beings. What it does well is taking part in children's education, being a teaching assistant, playing with children, and helping children accept and learn about robots." The record-breaking robot fell after hitting the finish line, a padded barrier, with sparks flying from its waist.
9: More on these stories at townhall.com.
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11: News this hour from Town Hall. I'm Jason Walker. She was one of a kind. Dolly Parton has passed away following a short battle with cancer. In an interview last year in the Associated Press, she talked about her image, her work, her life.
12: Well, I don't think about my life in terms of superstar. I'm just working girl. I always say, and it's the truth, that I am a workhorse that looks like a show horse. But I got to keep it all up, and I enjoy all of it. I love getting to dress up, doing all these things, and at Dollywood, when we get to do all the festivals and things we have. My husband always said, if anybody was ever born to be a star, it's you. Because he sees me loving to do all the things and playing. It's like playtime for me. But I take it very serious.
11: Senator Darlene Graham has captured the Republican nomination for the Senate in South Carolina in a special primary election, defeating Ralph Norman. Senator Graham says the nation will be watching the election in her state.
13: Liberals believe if they can defeat conservatives in South Carolina, then they can defeat us anywhere. Once again, they're coming for us, and the South Carolina values we hold dear.
11: A California couple in a battle with their surrogate over a newborn with a life-threatening heart defect testifying in a Texas court. Now, they say they are anguished by attempts to deny them parental rights because they previously wanted to abort the child. Sheen Gilcar called surrogate McKenna West unstable. West is hoping to take conservatorship of the baby. Fire in a hospital nursery in Pakistan has claimed the lives of 14 babies. One infant was safely rescued. More on these stories, townhall.com.
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11: It is a move being closely observed by leaders from around the world. A group of Kurdish-led fighters in Syria that once battled Islamic State forces, now joining up with the new government. Here's Jennifer King.
14: The commander of the Kurdish-led Syrian Democratic Forces has announced the group's official dissolution, saying they have completed a merger with the Syrian army. Commander Mazlum Abdi spoke Tuesday at the presidential palace in Damascus. The agreement is a boost for the government of interim president Ahmad al-Sharaa. Abdi said they want this day to mark the beginning of a genuine transition from battlefields to fields of construction, from the era of weapons to the era of peace. The Kurds lost much of their territory during a government offensive in January. During negotiations, President al-Sharaa made Kurdish an official language alongside Arabic, restored citizenship to tens of thousands of Kurds, and promised they would have the right to education in their own language. I'm Jennifer King.
11: Breaking news and analysis, townhall.com. Oil is down, stocks were up.
15: Stocks rose on Wall Street Tuesday as oil prices fell. The S&P 500 index rose 0.3%. The Dow rose 0.3%. The NASDAQ Composite rose 0.7%. Technology stocks gained ground and led the market higher. Several companies in the sector, including NVIDIA, have big market values that tend to have more influence over the broader market. Treasury yields fell in the bond market, and that helped relieve pressure from stocks. High yields make borrowing more expensive and can slow economic growth while undercutting prices for stocks. Crude oil prices fell despite the U.S. announcing new sanctions against Iran. Damian Troisi, New York.
11: Brazilian authorities are taking some long-awaited action. The data protection regulator there fining TikTok parent company ByteDance $30 million. That's because of failures in the handling of personal data of minors. More on these stories, townhall.com.
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0: Ah, blessings of a Tedsty on you and your kin this morning, and a Tedsty adjunct past
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0: And don't fool yourself, because her style wasn't exactly the same as Ted's. Dolly Parton was as much a Tedsty avatar as great Gonzo Guitar Man. Because she, and I'm going to draw this into, you know, obviously the press is still going crazy because TMZ gets more clicks than Fox News does, so they all try to get their TMZ on by covering celebrity gossip, and, you know, this one's nose is out of joint because some boyfriend of someone or brother of a boyfriend said there was Narcan, and now there's scurrilous rumors all surrounding Hayden Panettiere, and what may or may not, and, of course, at this point, the spin goes on. But if it does turn out, if we ever find out to any reasonable degree that Hayden Panettiere's death was, if not intentional, brought on at least through the behaviors of someone who was depressed with where they were in their lives, you know, for every Hayden Panettiere, there's two or three dozen Dolly Partons who are out there, and I'm talking in every milieu, and it's a Tedsty thing as well, that know what you do. And sure, there was a point when Dolly Parton was just a pretty blonde country singer, and she wasn't satisfied with that. And there was a point when Hayden Panettiere was just a pretty blonde young girl in movies and TV shows, better than most her age. And we all reach these forks in the road, whether you're a butcher, a baker, a candlestick maker, it doesn't make a difference. You all reach those forks in the road where what you were yesterday isn't sufficient anymore. You need to get better with some segment or change some segments of what you do. Whatever it is, it's for all of us. That's the lesson to be had if you're going to look at those things. But we must begin with our first things, primarily in South Carolina, and I'll be the first to tell you I was wrong about the way the runoff election would go yesterday. Ralph Norman fell to Darlene Nardone, 52.5% to 47.5%, after President Trump weighed in. As a matter of fact, he weighed in several of the primaries yesterday. Former Oklahoma State Senator Mike Mazzei narrowly won the gubernatorial primary in a runoff yesterday, defeating State Attorney General Gentner Drummond by 50.3 to 49.7% after President Trump weighed in on behalf of Mazzei. Democrat Everton Blair won a runoff yesterday to serve the remainder of Congressman David Scott's term in Georgia's 13th congressional district. Former chair of Gwinnett County School Board defeated Scott's daughter, Marcy Scott. Democratic Socialist Nikhila Jasmine Thomas, no relation, won Oklahoma's Democrat U.S. Senate runoff as well yesterday, defeating attorney and minister Jim Priest to face Republican Kevin Hearn in November. Thomas received 60.5% of the vote. Yesterday, China pushed back against the economic D-Day proposals by the U.S. regarding Iran. Lin Jian, spokesman for China's foreign ministry, said Beijing will, quote, take all necessary measures to firmly safeguard its own rights and interests. President Trump said Tuesday the U.S. Navy has cleared all mines from international waters in the Strait of Hormuz. He also has sent Congress a proposed agreement with Saudi Arabia on civil nuclear energy, while insisting the pact will be approved only if the kingdom normalizes its relations with the State of Israel. President Trump also has ordered American flags lowered to half-staff, federal buildings and federal grounds and national parks, naval vessels and other locations in honor of the passing of Dolly Parton at the age of 80. Canada Tuesday announced retaliatory tariffs on $19.94 billion worth of U.S. goods, matching dollar for dollar the new duties imposed by Washington and unveiled financial support for Canadian businesses and workers caught in the trade war. And Ukraine says China's going to play a role in getting the war with Russia settled. He thanked the Chinese leader Xi for congratulations on Ukraine's Independence Day. September 11th, we're going to be broadcasting to you from the Flight 93 Memorial in Shanksville, Pennsylvania. Looking forward to bringing you special coverage of all what's going on this 25th anniversary of that day of terror in the United States, and that brief little moment at the end of it all where a bunch of Americans stood up on a plane and said, not this one. It's brought to you, our coverage, by the Heritage Guide to Historic Sites, historicsites.heritage.org, and Big Ridge Guns and Archery, bigridgeguns.com. See something, do something. And gold and silver are down a little bit this morning from yesterday. Gold's trading at $46.26. It's $4,026. Silver's at $68.61. I know this because I went to jcsgold.com. That's where I always go. As a matter of fact, I stopped by and visited them yesterday in person at jcsgold.com.
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0: Thank you for joining us on this Ted Steed, the day we celebrate specifically. I think we should celebrate it every day, and I believe that most of us do. The gifts that God has given us, the zealous pursuit of those gifts to the benefit of a grateful constituency who reward you thusly for your efforts, and that is Tedness. That is not feeling obligated to worry about what the haters have to say. This text message saying, what the hell Dolly Parton song was that? I've heard just about everything else, including way too many clips from Islands in the Stream with her and Kenny Rogers. But I've never heard that one. Was that Dolly or was that AI, Joe? The song you heard that we play, and we play frequently here, is one that to me is... I think, you know, indicative of why Dolly Parton has Tedness, because she made an ad. And she got incinerated for this because she did an ad, I think it was for UPS. You redid the whole, you know, 9 to 5 thing, you know, with Lily Tomlin and Hanoi Jane and all of that. But she redid the song from the movie to talk about side hustles. It was all about how, I think the ad was about how a good delivery service helps your side hustle. So you're out there, you're making Dungeons and Dragons pieces or whatever it is you make, sheet music, whatever it is you're doing as a side hustle, it was, made easier, I guess was the theme of the ad, by the United Parcel Service. And everyone just killed her, saying it was racist. This was, of course, in the height of everything was racist. If it rained, it was racist. Hurricane Katrina was racist. Everything was racist. This was the heyday, the salad days of guys like Harry Rogers. Oh, I'm sorry. You know him by the name he goes by for book tours, Ibram Kendi. Right. But Dr. Harry Rogers, knee Kendi, and his ilk, everything was racist. So suggesting that you work after work on something that you loved to do, a particularly Tedness kind of thing to do, was racist. That it was racist to suggest that people do more work to succeed, not less work to succeed. And I just thought it fascinating that of all the people in all of Christendom to find themselves in the crosshairs of this is somebody whose image had been completely squeaky clean, and we discover well polished, because those accusations, unlike the ones levied at many other people, just sort of slid off of Dolly. I mean, I don't even think she responded to it. I think a spokesperson said, "You got to be kidding me." Or words to that ilk. It was a Super Bowl ad. It was one of those Super Bowl ads that everyone talks about because it was a Super Bowl ad and they'd spent big money. And I believe Dolly, the pay they gave Dolly went to her book, you know, the Dolly's library. If you don't know about this one, I mean, it's over 300 million books given away. And it's probably going to outlive Dollywood when it comes to her legacy. It's, what's it called? The Dolly Parton Imagination Library Program. And every city around here has some adjunct of it in their public library system. Check into yours if you don't. They've gifted over 300 million books to children around the world, and work with your local public library system or even through the schools to do it. And I thought it was interesting. So here in our flagship city, we have a big, you know, the subject of authors. We have a big Harry Potter festival. It's called Queen City Mystic and Magic. And everything. I mean, it ends with a Quidditch match. No, they don't actually fly around on brooms. But they do run around with brooms held between their legs, kicking a soccer ball, I believe. And yes, it is coming up in about a month's time. But they just issued a statement. You talk about books and their impact. Still now, what is it, 10 years since J.K. Rowling came out and said there are no trans people in the wizarding world, and has been trying to live down that ignominy, quote-unquote, ever since. Ennis Cantor should be in the next Harry Potter book. Maybe since he doesn't get drafted into the WNBA, she can write Ennis Cantor Freedom. Maybe he's some warlock from some Central European nation who also plays basketball. And I feel like this year is doing its level best to do this. Here, hold my beer type energy around the LGBTQ plus movement, the trans movement, really. I prefer to refer to it as the eunuchization of America. Sure, we'll cut out all of your reproductive organs, and then you'll be happy. And you're not, but the upside is all we really wanted were your reproductive organs. And it sounds... If it sounds

0: I'm pretty sure we've continued to satirize and marginalize the idea that family is bad, that children are a burden. Remember, Barack Obama said, you know, I don't want Malia and Sasha burdened with children. Really? Were you and Mike there burdened with kids? Was it a burden for you, Barry, coming up in the legal world, working for all those slumlords in Chicago? Was having a kid at home a burden to you and your spouse? I think it's the greatest blessing that ever happened, and I wish more people understood that and the gravity of that. We wouldn't have so many unplanned pregnancies. But this is all part of the population bomb, Paul Ehrlich tree. Climate change, trans, all of it is designed to make sure that the human race in larger and larger numbers doesn't procreate.
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3: Louisiana Radio Network, I'm Jeff Palermo. Governor Jeff Landry and SpaceX announced plans today to build a $100 billion launch facility in Louisiana's coast in Vermilion Parish that will be capable of supporting thousands of launches annually. SpaceX President and Chief Operating Officer Gwynne Shotwell says this spaceport will become the largest in the world.
4: We're planning to build a self-sustaining spaceport with its own propellant production, power generation, deep water shipping capabilities, vehicle processing facilities, and probably an airport.
3: There are concerns about what this project will mean for the residents of Vermilion Parish. Shotwell says they plan to have an open dialogue with local residents.
4: In the months ahead, you'll see us engage very heavily, me personally as well. I love Louisiana. Holding town halls, finding other opportunities where we can meet and chat and make sure we understand what you are looking for and make sure you understand what we're trying to build.
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7: Hey, you know, the Bible says it's more blessed to give than to receive. And unless you try that, you won't know it's true. It is a wonderful blessing to give, and God enables you to do that. You should do it with all your heart and find the joy in it that is there for you to know. We're talking about using your resources in a godly way. As we learn from the book of Proverbs, these principles of wealth and prosperity. And if you don't have a copy of the study guide for this series, this is one of the benefits of getting the study guide, because it has all this information written out and organized for you, and you don't have to worry about missing it, because we move so fast through some of this material. And lesson number 9 in the study guide is Proverbs about prosperity. The front page is the outline. The next 2 or 3 pages is a summary of the lesson. And then there are 3 or 4 pages of places for you to go in the Bible to grow in your understanding of this important subject. If you've never gotten a study guide from Turning Point, you'll be amazed to see how easily they are used for small group studies, because they just take you to the Bible. It's not about how you feel about something. It's about what God says about it. And you get a chance to organize your thoughts as a group around the truth of God's Word. These study guides are wonderful for small groups, and I encourage you to go to our website, find out more about it, and take advantage of the work that we've done to help you as you facilitate your study and lead your people in the Word of God. Here now is part 2 of Power Up Your Wealth, Proverbs about Prosperity.
8: So far, nothing's been too convicting, right? But hang on. All right. Number 2, the book of Proverbs tells us how to govern our money. And I just want to say one thing here, because there's just one principle here that's really important for us to get a hold of, and we'll come back to it at the end of the message. And that is, when we get our money, are not to put our trust in it. Proverbs 11:28 says, "He who trusts in his riches will fall, but the righteous will flourish like foliage." You see, there's not anything wrong with getting riches. There's an awful lot wrong with putting your trust in them. If you begin to trust your riches, you will start to distrust God. And one of the reasons that we have so much in the Word of God warning us against greed is because God loves us so much, He does not want anything to come between Himself and us. And when prosperity becomes our hope and our trust, when our almighty bank book becomes our source of strength, then we have pushed God aside and we've moved Him out of the center place of our life. And when we begin to trust in riches that God has provided for us instead of the one who provided them, we are in deep trouble. The old adage is, don't trust the gift, trust the giver. Amen? Trust the one who provided it for you. Now, the majority of the Proverbs that have to do with wealth and riches and prosperity have to do with how we give it away. That's an interesting thing. And so I want to talk with you thirdly about Proverbs about how we give away our money. You say, once you get it, why would you want to talk about giving it away? Because the only way you can ever keep it is to give it away. The only way you can ever get anything that's worthy in your life is to give away what you already have. If God has given you friends, you yourself must give that friendship away. Whatever you have in your life, you have to give it away so that it can come back to enrich you even more. And the book of Proverbs tells us many, many things about how we're to handle the money God gives us and how we're to discharge it. If we are collecting and hoarding in a miserly way, counting all that we have, instead of being aware of the fact that God has given us this stewardship, then we'll never be happy no matter how much we have. In fact, I've learned in my life one of the best ways to guard against greed is to give something away that you really don't want to give away down in your heart. You give it away sacrificially, and God blesses you for it. Now watch what the Bible says about the purpose of giving. Why do we give? Why do we give away what we have? We do it, first of all, to honor Almighty God. Proverbs 3:9 says, "Honor the Lord with your possessions and with the first fruit of all your increase." Now, once again, I want you to follow me as I read an extended passage from the book of Deuteronomy, because I want you to see that this is a truth that goes way back to the very beginning, that God wants us to honor Him with what we have. You say, how do you do that? You make it available for God's use. You bring it to Him. You give it back to Him. Turn back in your Bibles now, Deuteronomy chapter 26. And while this is an Old Testament offering law, the principle here is so very clear, and it's an incredible passage of Scripture, just like the other one in Deuteronomy chapter 28. And the reason I love to read to you from Deuteronomy is because most of you don't normally turn there to read in your own reading every day. It's kind of like second on your list next to Leviticus. How many of you know that when the Lord was tempted in the wilderness by the enemy, and He said, "It is written," remember that? Satan came and tempted Him, and the Lord said, "It is written." Do you know what He quoted when He said, "It is written"? All of the quotations are from the book of Deuteronomy. So if the Lord Jesus thought Deuteronomy is pretty good, we should think it's pretty good too, shouldn't we? Now, let me just read to you Deuteronomy chapter 26. Remember, what we're talking about here is that one of the reasons we give is to honor God. Listen to this. "And it shall be when you come into the land which the Lord your God is giving you as an inheritance, and you possess it and dwell in it, that you shall take some of the first of all the produce of the ground which you shall bring from your land that the Lord your God is giving you, and put it in a basket, and go to the place where the Lord your God chooses to make His name abide. And you shall go to the one who is priest in those days and say to him, 'I declare today to the Lord your God that I have come to the country which the Lord swore to our fathers to give us.' Then the priest shall take the basket out of your hand and set it down before the altar of your God. And you shall answer and say before the Lord your God, 'My father was a Syrian about to perish, and he went down to Egypt, and he dwelt there, few in number, and there he became a nation, great, mighty, and populous. But the Egyptians mistreated us, afflicted us, laid hard bondage on us. Then we cried out to the Lord God of our fathers, and the Lord heard our voice and looked on our affliction and our labor and our oppression. So the Lord brought us out of Egypt with a mighty hand and with an outstretched arm, with great terror and with signs and wonders. And He brought us to this place, and He has given us this land, a land flowing with milk and honey. And now behold, I have brought the first fruits of the land which you, O Lord God, have given me. Then you shall set it before the Lord your God and worship before the Lord your God, and you shall rejoice in every good thing which the Lord your God has given to you and to your house, you and the Levite and the stranger who is among you. And when you have finished laying aside all the tithe of your increase of the third year and the year of tithing, and have given it to the Levite and the stranger and the fatherless and the widow so that they may eat within your gates and be filled, then you shall say before the Lord your God, 'I have removed the holy tithe from my house, and have given them to the Levite and the stranger and the fatherless and the widow according to all your commandments which you have commanded me. I have not transgressed your commandments, nor have I forgotten them.'" And look down at the last verse. "Look down from your holy habitation from heaven and bless your people Israel and the land which you have given us, just as you swore to your fathers, a land flowing with milk and honey." What is this all about? Here's an Israelite who realizes where he was, what happened to him, where he ended up in Egypt, and how God brought him out of Egypt and gave him the good land. And now he's in the good land, and he's enjoying the blessing of Almighty God, which came as a gift from God. And he takes the first of that produce that comes out of that good land, and he puts it in a basket, and he brings it to the Lord, and he lays it before the altar, and he says, "Lord, this is my way of honoring you for what you have done for me." Now, some of you say, "Well, I didn't grow up in Syria and I haven't been in Egypt," but tell you what, we all came out of Egypt, didn't we? Because Egypt in the Old Testament is a symbol of sin. We've come out of Egypt. We've been saved out of the darkness. And God has given us a good life in Jesus Christ our Lord. And if the Old Testament people could bring, in honoring the Lord, a basket and set it before the Lord and his altar, men and women, we as God's people in this generation ought to be bringing 3 or 4 baskets to set before the Lord. Amen? That's what God has done for us. We ought to be blessing God and honoring God. That's the reason we give, to honor the Lord. Not because some preacher told you to, not because it's something the church needs, but because of what God has done. That's the first reason. But if you keep reading in the book of Proverbs, you'll discover that we not only give to honor the Lord, we give to help others. In the Old Testament, the people were taught to care for those who were in need. Proverbs 28:27 says, "He who gives to the poor will not lack, but he who hides his eyes will have many curses." Proverbs 22:9 says, "He who has a generous eye will be blessed, for he gives of his bread to the poor." When we give to the ministries of the church, we're giving to missions and to children and to the outreach, and give to those who are in need. We're always to be generous as God's people. When he blesses us, it's so that we can be a blessing to others. I cannot find any place in the Word of God where it says God blesses people primarily so that they can hoard their riches. God blesses us to be a blessing. And the more he blesses you and the more you're a blessing to someone else, the more he will bless you. The more he sees that you are willing to follow his mandates and do with what he's entrusted to you, the more he will entrust to you. Because the whole purpose behind God's blessing is so that we can pass that blessing on to others. When God gives us a great inheritance, there's a tremendous amount of pressure to come before Almighty God and say, "Lord God, this is a tremendous responsibility. What now do you want me to do as a channel of your grace with this which you've entrusted to my care?" God gives us so that we might give. But the book of Proverbs also reminds us that when we follow this pattern, and this is not meant to be a stewardship sermon, although it may sound like it, when we follow this pattern, we get in on God's provisions, because the same passages that tell us what we're supposed to do in channeling that which God has entrusted to us remind us that that is the sure key to blessing. Now, I know that sometimes we're a little bashful about talking about giving and God responding, because there's so much nonsense in the world today in this get rich stuff that you hear on television and some preachers who talk about how, you know, you sow a seed so God can give you back all that you need, and it's all based on greed. There is no such teaching in the Word of God about wealth based on greed. The Word of God teaches that we're to give to honor the Lord, but then it promises us that in doing so, we will have our needs met too. And just because some people use that in the wrong way, we shouldn't let it rob us of the great truth that when we give, God is always faithful to us in supplying our needs. Now, the book of Proverbs teaches that. Proverbs teaches us in Proverbs 3, 9, and 10, that when we honor the Lord with our possessions and the first fruits of all of our increase, our barns will be filled with plenty and our vats will overflow with new wine. That's the book of Proverbs. And here's a little more metaphorical approach to it from Proverbs 11, 24. Listen to this. "There is one who scatters and increases more, and there is one who withholds more than is right, and it leads to poverty." Did you get that? The proverb says there's someone who takes what he has and he gives it away and he has more. And there's someone else who takes what he has and hoards it and he becomes poor. The principles of the economy of God almost stand on the head of the things which we've learned in our own personal economy, that you keep what you have. The Bible says that when you scatter it, it increases. Listen again to the book of Proverbs, Proverbs 13:7. "There is one who makes himself rich, yet has nothing. And there is one who makes himself poor and has great riches." You say, that's double talk. That doesn't make any sense. Oh, yes, it makes a lot of sense in the economy of God. That when you take what God gives you and you give it away, you open the door for God to give back to you more than you could ever have given. We have talked about this often when we teach stewardship, that when you have an open hand, that means God can take from your hand whatever he wants, but he can also put back into your hand whatever he wants. When you take what God has given you and you close your hand around it, you may be able to hold on to what you have, but God can't get anything else in there, you see? and all you have is what you have, and you become poor in relationship to those who scatter what they have in the manner of giving. Luke 6:38 says, "Give, and it shall be given to you. Good measure, pressed down, shaken together, running over, will be put into your bosom. For with the same measure that you use, it will be measured back to you." Now that's in the Word of God. I didn't say that. And that is not some prosperity gospel teacher saying that. That's the Lord Jesus. If you have a red letter edition of the Bible, that's in red. Jesus said that. Jesus said, "Give, and it shall be given to you." He has promised that He will bless us when we take that which He's entrusted to us and we make it available to the kingdom's work for whatever He chooses. And the New Testament says that when we do it sparingly, we get a sparing result. And when we do it with abundance and bountifully, we get a bountiful result. So God teaches us that He wants to supply our needs. In Philippians chapter 4, verse 19, which is connected to a passage on giving, says, "My God shall supply all your need according to His riches in glory by Christ Jesus." Listen carefully. It doesn't say, "My God shall supply all your greed." It says, "My God shall supply all your need." I've never met anyone who faithfully took the principles of God with regard to the giving of our monies and followed them and came back and said, "That was the worst decision I ever made. God has totally forgotten me. My life is impoverished." But I have met hundreds of people who've said, "That was the most important decision I made apart from my salvation, to put God first in finances and in my life." I ran across a bit of poetry reminding us of the provision of God, and it struck a chord in my heart. Listen carefully. "Though troubles assail and dangers affright, though friends shall all fail and foes all unite, yet one thing secures us, whatever betide, the Scripture assures us, the Lord will provide." When I come to that phrase and the rest of these, you say that word with me, will you? "The birds without barn or storehouse are fed. From them let us learn to trust for our bread. His saints what is fitting shall not be denied, so long as it's written, the Lord will provide. We may like the ships by tempest be tossed on perilous deeps, but cannot be lost. Though Satan enrages the wind and the tide, the promise engages, the Lord will provide. His call we obey, like Abram of old, not knowing our way, but faith makes us bold. And though we are strangers, we have a good guide, and trust in all dangers, the Lord will provide. When Satan appears to stop up our path and fills us with fears, we triumph by faith. He cannot take from us, though oft he has tried, this heart-cheering promise, the Lord will provide. He tells us we're weak, our hope is in vain, the good that we seek we will never obtain, but when such suggestions our spirits have plied, this answers all questions, the Lord will provide. No strength of our own or goodness we claim, yet since we have known the Savior's great name, in this our strong tower for safety we hide, the Lord is our power, the Lord will provide. When life sinks apace and death is in view, this word of His grace shall comfort us through. No fearing or doubting, with Christ on our side, we hope to die shouting, the Lord will provide. How many of you know the Lord will provide? Amen? And when you read the Word of God, whether it's in the book of Proverbs or in the book of Deuteronomy or in the book of 1 Corinthians or any of the books of the Bible, sooner or later you get to this principle. And it's not something you make up. It's something you find there. And it's a wonderful principle that you should never lose sight of. Now, let me tell you what maybe the most important verses in Proverbs about wealth are and where they are and how you should use these. Somebody say, "Well, you know, Pastor, I don't know. What should I do now? Should I try to do better?" Absolutely. Should you work hard? Sure. Should you try to move forward? Yes. But here's a prayer for you to pray. It's Proverbs chapter 30, verses 7 through 9. "Two things I request of you, deprive me not before I die. Remove falsehood and lies far from me. Give me neither poverty nor riches. Feed me with the food allotted to me, lest I be full and deny you and say, 'Who is the Lord?' Or lest I be poor and steal and profane the name of my God. Here's a prayer, isn't it? Lord, give me enough so that I have enough. Don't give me so much that I forget where it came from. You know, everybody has a capacity, isn't that true? Some people have a capacity for great stewardship. And if God has given you the capacity, you are to be honored, and you have a great responsibility, and God has put that responsibility in your hands. Discharge it with joy. Some people don't have a great capacity. Some know in your own heart, if God should trust me with a great deal of money, I'm not sure I would be faithful with it as I am with what I have now. You should never pray for more than you can be faithful for. And God is always faithful. And you know what he likes to do? He likes to grow up his stewards. The Bible says if we're faithful over a few things, he will make us ruler over many. So as we prove our stewardship at one level, we can graduate to the next. I want to quit this discussion with a story by Eugene Peterson in Run with the Horses. He writes about seeing a family of birds teaching the young to fly. Three young swallows were perched on a dead branch that stretched out over a lake. And the one adult swallow got alongside the chicks and started shoving them out toward the end of the branch, pushing, pushing, pushing. And at the end, one of the birds fell off. Somewhere between the branch and the water, 4 feet below, the wings started working and the fledgling was off on his own. And then the second one was at the end of the branch. And the third was not to be bullied. At the last possible moment, his grip on the branch loosened just enough so that he swung downward, then tightened again, bulldog tenacious. And the parent bird was without any sentiment. He pecked at the desperately clinging talons until it was more painful for the poor chick to hang on than risk the insecurities of flying. The grip was released, and the inexperienced wings began pumping. And the mature swallow knew what the chick did not, that it would fly, that there was no danger in making it do what it was perfectly designed to do. Birds have feet, and birds can walk. Birds have talons, and they can grasp a branch securely. They can walk and they can cling, but flying is their characteristic action. And not until they fly are they living at their best, gracefully and beautifully. And giving is what we do best. It is the air into which we were born. It is the action that was designed into us before our very birth. Some of us try desperately to hold on to ourselves, to live for ourselves, and we look so bedraggled and pathetic doing it, hanging on to the dead branch of a bank account for dear life, afraid to risk ourselves on the untried wings of giving. We don't think we can live generously because we've never tried. But the sooner we start, the better, for we are going to have to give up our lives finally, and the longer we wait, the less time we have for the soaring and the swooping life of grace. And I tell you that when a person knows what it's like to be at the end of the branch and let go, and into the gracious arms of the Lord who helps us and supports us and provides for us because we've learned how to give, even beyond that which makes sense to us, then we've really learned what life is all about. How many of you know that the great gift was God giving his gift to us? How do we know how to give? For God so loved the world that he gave his only begotten Son. And because he has shown us. Now let me ask you a question. Was that an easy gift? No, it was the most costly gift he could have given. Was it sacrificial? Absolutely. Was there anything that he left ungiven when he gave his Son? No, he gave us it all. And he is our standard. Because he has given to us, we have been enriched. Now, what shall we do? Let us prove in our own stewardship that we have learned God's basic lesson, that whatever you give, God multiplies it back to you in ways you cannot even imagine. And the book of Proverbs teaches this wonderful lesson.
7: And I want to tell you something. I am a testimony to that fact. I learned this lesson early on in my Christian life and began to practice it, and have been doing so every time, ever since we got married. We've never walked away from that. We've asked God to help us grow in our ability to do it. And we are testimonies to the fact that God never allows his children to outgive him. He is always ahead of us, making a way and showing us the joy of being gracious and generous in that which he's entrusted to us. By the way, friends, we don't own any of this. We're just stewards. We manage this for the Lord. And when he sees we're good managers, he gives us more to manage. And that's just the way it works. And I hope you've discovered that. When we get together next time, we're going to talk about powering up your future. Proverbs for planning. Another interesting subject in the book of Proverbs. We hope you'll join us next time right here on this good station. I'm David Jeremiah. Thanks for listening.
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15: News this hour from Town Hall. I'm Jason Walker. Washington and Ottawa ramping up their trade war, hitting each other with steep new tariffs. And despite all the bravado coming out from both sides, analysts now predicting the Allies will eventually, hopefully soon, strike a deal to end the conflict. Arrests made by ICE agents up in July. Here's Lisa Dwyer.
16: New figures from the Deportation Data Project based at UC Berkeley and UCLA show that U.S. Immigration and Customs Enforcement arrested nearly 50,000 people in July, the highest single monthly arrest total during President Donald Trump's second term. Texas and Florida account for nearly 20,000 of the July arrests. in the aftermath of two fatal shootings in Minnesota in January that sparked protests and an uproar from Democratic lawmakers. Arrests began to fall in February. After remaining stagnant for months, the numbers surged in June and then again in July. I'm Lisa Dwyer.
15: South Carolina Senator Darlene Graham defeating Representative Ralph Norman in Tuesday's special GOP runoff and quickly took aim at her opponent coming up in November.
17: My Democratic opponent, Dr. Annie Andrews, is the most radical liberal ever nominated for a statewide office by the South Carolina Democratic Party. Her views are those of Bernie Sanders and AOC.
15: Secret Service confirming it is aware of that video in Iran that appears to threaten the life of Barron Trump, president's youngest son. Spokesman says they take it very seriously. When she was 13, she was on the Grand Ole Opry where Johnny Cash introduced her as that little girl from up in East Tennessee. Dolly Parton died yesterday. She was 80 years old. More on these stories, townhall.com.
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15: Arkansas GOP Senator Tom Cotton telling Salem Radio Network's Operation Economic Outcast should have an impact on countries who are doing business or even thinking about doing business with Tehran.
19: And honestly, why would any legitimate, honest company want to do business with Iran? I mean, it's got an economy barely the size of some of the smallest U.S. states. There's plenty of other opportunities around the world. If you face the threat of Uncle Sam coming down on you like a ton of bricks, no matter where you are in the world, it seems to me like you'd want to play ball and not start trucking with the Revolutionary Guard Corps in Iran.
15: San Diego Padres say a coaching coordinator in their minor league system back with the family now after being detained by the feds in Texas. Team says Osvaldo Perella had been released on bond. He was detained by immigration enforcement officers in El Paso. Breaking news and analysis, townhall.com. Human beings just seem to complain more when it heats up every summer, but there are some creatures who may be hot, but you never hear them complain about it. Correspondent Ben Thomas reports.
20: In Britain, this summer's heat and drought have put increasing pressure on native wildlife, like the hedgehog.
21: We're getting single hedgehogs in rather than a family.
20: Yvonne Cox is the founder of the Hedgehog Rescue Sanctuary.
21: Little single hoglets coming in who are much smaller for their development. So it's like they haven't had enough food, whether mum hasn't been able to feed them because she hasn't had enough food, hasn't produced the milk.
20: Drought has been declared in almost three quarters of England.
21: The puddles and the ponds dry up, so water starts to become difficult for them to source. Also, the ground begins to get baked.
20: Further trouble.
21: They can't dig the soil to get the worms and the grubs and etc.
20: I'm Ben Thomas.
15: More on these stories at townhall.com.
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0: Hey, folks, this is Jeff Cruer. 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We'll visit with our Ringside All-Star, Doug Schechtschneider. Then in the evening, it's time for He Said, She Said with my wife, Mimi Cruer. All that and more right here on Ringside Politics from 7 to 9 in the morning and 6 to 7 in the evening on WGSO.
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0: Oh, the blessings of a TEDSD, whether it be through amplitude or frequency modulation, you receive it, just receive it. If you get it, you get it. There where we celebrate God's gifts to you, your zealous pursuit of them in the benefit or to the benefit of a grateful constituency who, of course, reward you justly, and therefore you don't need to worry about the nattering nabobs of negativism. I am Joe, and I will tell you what went on last night. This is what my TEDness is. I'll tell you what went on last night. I'll tell you how we analyze it after we've sent it to the lab and it's come back in easily digestible gummies. And once we've done that, I want to find out how it's impacting you where you are. You can call at 434-882-4217 or text message. It's a multitasker like Scott in Virginia Beach, just transitioning. Oh, we love to transition, don't we, Scott? I'm teasing you, Scott. He's listened to our affiliate WTAR up until 6, and now he's listening to us on the stream from our flagship station. Current media and governments love to amplify problems. I think he's jumping off of the story we told you. The Federal Communications Commission is about to crack down on broadcasters again, saying that the same reason we can't do any favors for small businesses, because we have to protect our political rate. And I'm sure the political rate idea was put into place with the best of intentions to make sure that political ads cost the least they could possibly cost. But what it's done, its unintended consequence, was price out the little guy. And it isn't even corporations. My wife and I don't particularly care. So we charge our advertisers $5 a unit for their advertising on our local station. And guess what? Congressman Ben Klein gets to buy ads. You know, Bert Misozawa can buy ads for the same amount of money. But now the FCC is saying, you know what? Americans for Prosperity should be able to get that same rate, too. And you know what I say? It's fine. It's what we charge the dry cleaner down the street, too. And the startup food truck and all those folks, that's what we charge them. But you're right. They cause their problems. Scott, we're going to delve into your text a little bit, but I have to get our first things into the air so that we can discuss all the stuff. China flexing yesterday. First off, on Ukraine's Independence Day, sending congratulations to President Zelensky and offering to play a strong diplomatic role in ending Russia's war against Ukraine. Zelensky posted on X thanking Chinese Chairman Xi for the congratulations on Independence Day and saying peace can be our shared achievement. Then China flexed on the economic D-Day that Scott Bessent announced yesterday as sanctions weigh in on those who trade with Iran. Lin Jian, spokesman for China's foreign ministry, said Tuesday that Beijing will, quote, take all necessary measures to firmly safeguard its own rights and interests. Runoffs yesterday in a lot of primaries that had gone unresolved. Senator Darlene Nardone won South Carolina's Republican U.S. Senate runoff, defeating Ralph Norman 52.5% to 47.5%. President Trump mounted a late push to get out the vote, telling South Carolinians that just pretend he's on the ballot. She will face Democrat nominee Annie Andrews in November. Meanwhile, in Oklahoma, former state senator Mike Mizzay got an endorsement late from President Trump and narrowly beat state attorney general Gentner Drummond for the Republican nomination to run for governor. The margin was 50.3% to 49.7%. Democrat runoffs, too. Everton Blair won a special election runoff to serve the remainder of the late Congressman David Scott's term in Georgia's 13th congressional district. He was the former chair of the Gwinnett County School Board, defeated Scott's daughter Marcy in the runoff. And then in Oklahoma's Democrat U.S. Senate runoff, Nikhila Jasmine Thomas defeated attorney and minister Jim Priest to advance in the matchup in November against Republican Representative Kevin Hern. She received 60% of the vote. President Trump said on Tuesday the U.S. Navy has cleared all mines from the international waters in the Strait of Hormuz and warned Iran that any attempt to mine the shipping route again would draw an immediate military response. And he sent the deal that he's cut with Saudi Arabia to help them with their civil nuclear energy program, but only, he said, if they normalize relations with Israel. And those are our first things.
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4: Breaking news this hour from Town Hall. I'm Rich Thomason. Darlene Graham will get the chance to carry on her late brother's legacy in the U.S. Senate. She's won the Republican Senate runoff in South Carolina, hoping to win election to the seat that was held by Senator Lindsey Graham. Darlene thanks President Trump for his endorsement, saying it made all the difference.
5: Mr. President, Lindsey truly loved you and viewed you as one of his closest friends. I appreciate that bond and appreciate all that you've done for our country. Our victory would not have been possible without you, and we are truly grateful.
4: New developments are giving Republicans fresh momentum as they defend their Senate majority in the 2026 midterm.
6: The GOP holds a 53-47 Senate edge. Democrats need four net pickups to gain the majority, and they face headwinds. Analysts point to evidence of persistent Democratic bias in polling and historical summer polling bumps that are likely fading. The race is tightening in Michigan, while Alaska moves toward Republicans. With most vulnerable seats in states won by President Trump, Republicans maintain a strong structural advantage. Ken Lorman reported.
4: The U.S. and Canada are ramping up their trade war, hitting each other with steep new retaliatory tariffs. The world is united in grief. People across the globe bid farewell to Dolly Parton. Country music icon and actress, philanthropist, and businesswoman has died following a brief battle with cancer. She's to be laid to rest at a private service for family. Dolly Parton was 80. And not related to her passing, it just so happens that the next tropical storm that will form out in the Atlantic is to be named Dolly. Wall Street, Dow futures 33 points higher. The NASDAQ futures down 53. S&P futures off 5 points. More on these stories, townhall.com.
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4: There's been a tragic hospital fire in Pakistan's capital, Islamabad. The victims, the most vulnerable among us.
8: The fire broke out on the third floor in the mother and child unit at PIMS Hospital. According to their spokesperson, 15 newborn babies were in the ward at the time. 14 are now confirmed to have died from the fire. There has been no official confirmation about what caused the fire to start. Officials say they are investigating. TV satellite vans now line the outside of the hospital's perimeter, waiting for news. Pakistan's prime minister has called the fire tragic and expressed his condolences to the families of the children.
4: As for the cause, the BBC's Carrie Davis says speculation focuses on an air conditioning compressor that rescue officials say exploded inside the nursery. Iran and Oman say their top diplomats have met to discuss a phased approach to managing ship traffic through the Strait of Hormuz. News and analysis, townhall.com.
9: Going into the evening and overnight, temperatures level off slowly. Morning sunshine, a few clouds for the afternoon that'll build eventually into scattered thunderstorms and showers. 30-40% coverage area tomorrow, about low 90s. Away from storms. Thursday, Friday, though, bringing back up the rain chance again. 90-ish away from before the storms, with likely rounds coming in at 70-80% coverage area. Then the weekend has a rain chance knocked back down again, with the ridge building a little stronger again overhead. As hot as about low 90s. 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
13: To American consumers. Agents pulled a shipment from Hong Kong bound for a residence in Georgia for closer inspection and discovered 875 pieces of counterfeit jewelry, including earrings, necklaces, and bracelets, as well as five designer handbags. CBP and trade experts deemed the items inauthentic, and they bore several designer trademarks, of course, including Louis Vuitton, Chanel, Versace, Gucci, Tiffany & Company, Cartier, and Van Cleef & Arpels. Border officials have warned of counterfeit goods such as medications, cosmetics, children's toys, and automotive parts that could be potentially harmful to American consumers. I'm Janet Huxley for the Mike Church Show and the Red, White, and Dude Nation, because ethics in broadcasting matters.
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0: Well, we don't have Don McLean around. Well, actually, Don McLean is around to tell us what happens after the day the music dies. Dolly Parton dead at 81, at 80. But we are alive and live and asking the question of the day.
1: What in the wide, wide world of sports is going on here?
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0: No, you can't!
1: 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That's what I'm calling on Congress to pass these reforms, and I'm going to sign them in the law.
3: You call down the thunder, well, now you've got
1: it. You tell them I'm coming, and hell's coming with me, you hear? Hell's coming with me!
0: All righty, our call-in line telephone number, if you'd like to be on the program today, 844-527-8723, 844-5-CRUSADE, email address, same as it ever has been. It was actually used properly yesterday by pretty much the only person that ever uses it properly, and that is the old farmer, Mitter Monday, but you can give it a go. KingDude@MikeChurch.com. 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Coming to you live from the Capuchin Holy Rose studio here today on a Wisdom Wednesday. So Dolly Parton dead at the age of 80. And there's a conflicting report out about this. Oh, that's you printing something. I'm going like, why am I hearing? you know, today is Monday again.
4: For me.
0: You know, no, yesterday, Monday was Monday. Yesterday was Monday.
4: Tuesday was Monday.
0: And now Wednesday has been Monday for Maggie.
4: The whole month.
0: Yeah, I just, you know, I say this every year. I'm just going to quit. I'm not coming in August. I'm taking a whole month of August off. There's no reason to be here other than today to eulogize Dolly Parton. When did Dennis Wilson, the Beach Boys, when did he die? I think this is a similar scenario or a similar situation to when Dennis Wilson died, because the California that Dennis Wilson became famous in is not the California that Dennis Wilson died in. The California that Dennis Wilson was born into is not the California that Dennis Wilson died into. And there were many articles that were written about that at the time that the Beach Boys were becoming famous for that sound that they had, that surf music or whatever you want to call it, the California of them was already starting to metamorphose. It was already beginning to change. And as they say, you know, the change happens on the coast and then moves in, right? Well, in the case of Dolly Parton, a change happened in the middle and moved out. America became more country music or redneck friendly as a result of Dolly Parton or people like Dolly. And there's a lot to be said for that. You know, there were, who would have thought in the early 1970s that a television show about rednecks would be number one, the number one watched Saturday evening primetime program. It was called Hee Haw. You remember Hee Haw? Well, Hee Haw comes on after Dolly hits the scene in the mid and the late 60s. You know, there's an article at thefederalist.com by there's a couple of them. Dolly Parton wrote America's Best Love Song by Emily Jasinski. It's an interesting thing that Jasinski writes in this that about radio. And we're coming to you live on great radio stations like 1010 The King in Atlanta, 990 AM WGSO in New Orleans. An interview from the late 1970s that resurfaced last year saw Dolly Parton defending the move on business grounds. Or what move was she was defending? It was there in the Smoky Mountains that Parton found herself transfixed by the town trollop, who inspired her world-famous look. But Parton's physical flamboyance often stood in contrast with the simplicity of her sound. This isn't to say that she stuck to mountain music. Dolly Parton built a pop career so extreme it generated controversy in Nashville, where discomfort with genre bending was beginning to build as disco swept the country. An interview from the late 1970s that resurfaced last year saw Dolly Parton defending the move on business grounds. She said, quote, "I've been a writer and a singer all my life, and I was as popular as anybody could be in country music. But I was only selling like 200,000 albums. So although everybody was talking about how good I was, there's just a certain amount of people who buy records in country music. And you can't expect to make a lot of money just in country music." Close quote. This is precisely the same strategy that catapulted Taylor Swift into the stratosphere, taking country radio to new audiences that were even less invested in purity than Dolly Parton's early listeners. Country music is America's great sonic blend, and always has been. And I'm going to stop right there. I remember Dolly Parton from the movie 9 to 5.
4: Yep.
0: Don't ask me why, but as soon as my daughter number 2 texted me and said, "Oh, poor Dolly, R.I.P.," I went, "Dolly?" And then I realized it was Dolly Parton. I looked up the TV and bam, it was on. That movie 9 to 5. Of course, it was it was like a proto-feminist film, right? Mm-hmm. Because the three women conspired to kidnap their boss, Dabney Coleman, and hold him hostage until he gives them raises and starts treating them better. So, you know, it kind of plays into the whole stereotype of the glass ceiling and all that. There was a scene I saw last night that somebody, one of the TV networks put it, or maybe I saw it on X. It was the scene where they have Dabney Coleman tied up. He tied him into a chair. And Dolly Parton goes in there and starts yelling at him. And I actually had the sound off, so I couldn't see what the dialogue was. But ultimately, she winds up slapping him. And then she walks out of the room. So, you know, that song, Working 9 to 5, that's a pop hit. That was a number one single on the Billboard chart. That wasn't a country song. That was a pop hit. So just thinking out loud about the comparison between Dennis Wilson and Dolly Parton, well, I think that the comparison is the same. Is it even possible to produce a Dolly Parton today? Here's the question. In the era of Lindsey Clancy's, is it even possible in this America to produce a Dolly Parton, to raise a Dolly Parton? You know, I saw a bunch of pictures yesterday, because people like them pictures, of the house that Dolly grew up in, the shack that she grew up in, which at the time, she was born in 1946 in Tennessee, may have been the kind of home that many people had children in or lived in. You know, I was reading in that article that we were reading yesterday, or that I started to read, about the airlines, there was a line in there about the guy that was in the John Steinbeck wrote about, and the Grapes of Wrath, the American middle class dude, Yode. I have to pull the article back up. About, and that how he grew up in a house that didn't have indoor plumbing. Can you imagine this? Where it looks like the house that Dolly grew up in didn't have indoor plumbing. But the country of the 1960s, where you see this this film and these videos of a young Dolly Parton coming up, is not the country of 2026. You know, there's... Okay, so Dolly Parton was, and I'm trying to figure out, Maggie, how could Dolly Parton be Hannah Montana? What the hell is her name? Miley Cyrus is godmother, unless she was a Catholic. Protestants have godparents? I'm pretty sure that she was an evangelical. Just look at the difference of the life, the public life. I thought that Miley Cyrus was her niece, grandniece. I thought that Billy Ray Cyrus was related to Dolly in some kind of way. But in any event, related or not,
5: seventh cousin once removed,
0: only in America. The difference in the stardom of Dolly and the stardom of Viley, they're not even comparable. Maybe in the way that Viley started, which is that Viley, the Viley started as the cute and lovable, huggable Hannah Montana on a Disney show, and then kind of graduated into the sex-starved, depraved, wacko, lunatic that she currently is. I mean, she couldn't even hold on to a Hemsworth. She made a bad guy out of Thor's brother, or tried to make a bad guy out of Thor's brother. Dolly had no such achievements on her resume. You know, we were reading from Tacky Mag yesterday about the way that movies were made back in the day before they weren't made, but like the way that they're being made today. And about the kind of the actor, and you expect some sort of change. You just don't expect the change.

0: to get worse. You know, we talk about here on the Mike Church Show all the time about how elections are always about the future. And whoever supposedly presents the rosiest picture or projection of what the future is going to be like with them running the show, that's the person that usually wins. A few people run to the dark side and talk about, well, I'm going to create this dystopia for you. And then people, oh, hey, yeah, dystopia. We all want to live in the Hunger Games for real. Do you? So I remember playing Beach Boys music and talking about Dennis Wilson and about, you know, the California of the 1960s, Woodies and Scouts. These are cars. Woodies and Scouts and surfboards and the McDonald brothers becoming famous because McDonald's kind of caught on. And the drive-in hamburger and, you know, maybe the golden age of comedy on television with all the great shows that came out and the comedies that came out in the 60s and early 70s. And, you know, then something changes. Something happened. And then, like, Norman Lear comes along and micturates all over everything with All in the Family and, you know, starts to build this dystopia. So I think, you know, Dolly was one of those people, and still is. Like if you go to Dolly World today, what do you expect to do, to have? A good time. You expect that you're going to go to an all-American theme park and that things are going to be all-American and that you're not going to be clubbed over the head with DEI and leftardism and stupidity. And you're not going to be surrounded by Muslim men who want to beat you up, or if you're a woman, who want to rape you. You have a certain expectation of what you're going to have and how you're going to be treated. If you go to Dollywood, do you have that expectation now? Even when you go out into public? See, I think that what we're witnessing here, and we keep talking about this, and we also keep talking about, well, how do you change that? Become better Christians. Live a better life. So we'll continue talking about this. I'll play some Dolly Parton music, obviously. Obviously, today you will be treated to the greatest song that Dolly ever participated in, and that's the one written by the Bee Gees, Island in the Stream, with Kenny Rogers. We'll talk about that. SpaceX, if you're here in Louisiana, SpaceX is going to build the largest space launch facility in the history of Earth right here in Louisiana. I have just, and look, fantastic. Fine by me, dude. When and if we ever get out to Walsing and West, well, we got to survive August. August has just been absolutely I think this is the worst month in the entirety of my 35-year radio broadcast career. And I'm not saying that just for effect. I really think it has been. With the content, what's going on with the war, and just the confluence of everything. But then again, maybe we should give thanks. What does Steve Cunningham says? Enjoy the suck. Maybe I just haven't enjoyed the suck enough. But back to the SpaceX thing. Did anyone consider that you're putting this thing on, what's the name of the island? Is it Pelican Island? Pelican Island. Or near Pelican Island.
1: It's not really an island.
0: It's not really, you're right, it's not an island. But it is on the coast. You could get clobbered by a hurricane. And there is nothing to protect you. It's you and then the Gulf of America. There's nothing there. Now, you could say the same thing about Cape Kennedy or Cape Canaveral, depending on whose side you're on. But they're going to build a massive facility here. Now, Maggie had the soundbite yesterday. I didn't play it. Maybe we should play it today because I'm confused. Is Elon building this thing to launch higher HEO satellite? They'll be above the LEOs of Starlink so that you can...

0: Church.com. I have some other interesting things to chat with you about today. Let me talk to our listeners in Texas. Maybe you should consider secede. I told you this yesterday, and then I followed up on it myself so that I would have it. I told you yesterday that when Texas joined the Union in 1845, that they submitted with their application for statehood an exception. The Virginians did the same thing in 1788, by the way. Joint resolution for annexing Texas to the United States approved March the 1st, 1845. Remember me telling you that this thing was like lost to the mist of time and history and it was discovered? Well, that part of the story is true. It was lost to the mist of time. Now, there were historians that knew about it. They just didn't know where the document was. Well, they found the original document. And you can read the document. I actually put it on my ex at the King Dude on X, joint resolution for annexing Texas to the United States. 4/5 of Texas do not have to remain in the American Union. It's an interesting thing to think about, isn't it?
1: Louisiana Radio Network, I'm Jeff Palermo. Governor Jeff Landry and SpaceX announced plans today to build a $100 billion launch facility in Louisiana's coast in Vermilion Parish that will be capable of supporting thousands of launches annually. SpaceX President and Chief Operating Officer Gwynne Shotwell says this spaceport will become the largest in the world.
2: We're planning to build a self-sustaining spaceport with its own propellant production, power generation, deep water shipping capabilities, vehicle processing facilities, and probably an airport.
1: There are concerns about what this project will mean for the residents of Vermilion Parish. Shotwell says they plan to have an open dialogue with local residents.
2: In the months ahead, you'll see us engage very heavily, me personally as well. I love Louisiana. Holding town halls, finding other opportunities where we can meet and chat and make sure we understand what you are looking for and make sure you understand what we're trying to build.
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0: Oh, Dolly. Dolly Parton, rest in peace. Eternal rest grant under her, God. Let perpetual light shine upon her. May she rest in peace. Amen. She's one of those people that kind of... her id was joy, happiness, enjoying things, participating in things with a smile. you have to imagine that there had to have been challenges in her life, but you would never know it, though. She's one of those kind of people that if there were... Here, Megan, do you think Dolly Parton, number one, does she have six producers? And number two, did she have Mondays? To me, that's the operative question. Did Dolly have a case of the Mondays? There is a... There's conflicting reports. CNN is telling me that she died of a short bout with cancer, and the Daily Mail is telling me, because you know she was, and I don't want to harp on this, I'm just going to mention it because it was a news item. She was a proponent of a double COVID Corona Doom Franken jab vaccination, that she actually succumbed to a immune system disorder of some sort. No, I don't know, because the only way you're going to find out is if you know a family member or if they've done an autopsy or if they've even asked for an autopsy, because you don't have to have one. Not everyone that dies is autopsied. Okay, so her nephew says that's the guy that gave the eulogy, which is really just if you I love the line at the end, and we'll play it for you later, when he says that my aunt said that she wanted to rest somewhere on softly, and that she thought that she deserved it lightly and softly after a lifetime spent wearing heavy rhinestones. So, that is the life of Dolly Parton. We should just go back to the Dennis Wilson thing. And then the California that Dennis Wilson grew up in, the Tennessee that Dolly Parton grew up. You know, what's the major attraction in Tennessee these days is people being murdered in Nashville and people being murdered in Memphis and Trump having to send the National Guard in there. I don't think it was supposed to turn out like this. All right, let's do some headlines. This portion of the program brought to you on great radio stations across America like 990 AM WGSO and 1010 AM The King in Atlanta. Inviting you to join me on October 9th and the 10th in New Hampshire at the St. Benedict Center conference for Oases of Sanity. Not sure where you'll find these, but I can tell you that October the 9th and the 10th, you'll be able to find them right there at the St. Benedict Center. A great time of year to visit New Hampshire and to visit New England because the foliage is in full bloom, and it just depends on the weather. You may catch it in full bloom, or you may catch it at the end, you may catch it at the beginning. But it is always there. The weather is cool, and it's just it's a pleasant time of year. And you'll be in great company with Sir Charles Coulomb. Yours truly. Mrs. O'Connell returns for the first time. When was the last time you were at the St. Benedict Center with your six producers?
1: Probably about 3 years.
0: 3 years ago? This is 2026, 2023. I think that's probably about right. 3 years ago, so Maggie O'Connell will be there with her five other alter egos. Your five other personas. So you can get your tickets today and make your travel arrangements, but get your tickets today from Brother Andre and Marie at Catholicism.org. I'm not laughing about anything Dolly Parton. I'm laughing about the conversation that we got, that we watched while Janet Huxley was doing the news, of this debate on GBTV. Where this feminist ultra angry, ugly woman is losing her mind over the...
2: Where was your lack of empathy for Lindsay Clancy? Did you feel for her?
0: And the guy goes, no, I don't feel for her at all.
2: Is she doing stuff out of the window? Don't she have any empathy?
0: If I'd have been there, I'd have pushed her. He says, there have been epics in the world and times when there were things called events of mass hysteria, where people collectively lost their minds. This is one of them. These women, these loons that are showing up across this courtroom, and now they're showing up on television, they're showing up all over social media. If you dare to go open a web browser and go onto social media, you're going to see crazy, suicidal, lunatic, murder-coddling women. There's no other way to put it. You know, and isn't this what we talked about when we vigorously opposed the latest round of this, which was in Massachusetts? You know, previously, they did this in New York, and we vigorously opposed it. And when Andrew Cuomo was the governor, which was day of birth abortion. That's not a, you can call it, if you want to call it abortion. It's murder. You're committing infanticide. Can you at least have the form, the pagan common decency, and pretend like you're offering up the Quetzalcoatl or some other demon? To at least make it like it has a purpose to the execution of the child? But this has to have a collective effect. They passed it in California. They passed it in Washington State. They passed it in Oregon. They've now passed it in New Jersey. They passed it in Massachusetts. They passed it in New York. They tried to pass it in Virginia, and it narrowly was defeated. It'll probably get passed this year because they have a lunatic socialist pinko commie that's the governor. The United States is going to go down in its last years of empire as a place that for fun and for entertainment, women went out and got pregnant, and then for more fun and entertainment, invited others to come on the day of the child's birth, perform a human sacrifice. This is a human sacrifice. Why don't we think that this is going to lead to some sort of a collective insanity? Because I don't believe that people were made to, or that God created us to be sitting in front of these screens all day long, for example, and to be seen flashing in front of your eyes 24/7 what all of your friends and neighbors and family members are doing. You're not supposed to know. As a matter of fact, I'm going to hazard a guess. I'm going to say you're better off if you don't know. There's a scene in the movie Christmas Vacation where the daughter is told that she has to shack up with the brother because you got to make room for the grandpas and the grandmas that are visiting the Griswolds for Christmas Vacation. And the daughter says to the mom, do I really have to sleep with him? I have nightmares about what he does in his room when I'm not lying right next to him. This is kind of this mentality. You're not supposed to know is the point. Here, you want a symbol of this collective insanity? This is a headline from the American Thinker. Gross. 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
1: True story.
0: You're making this up, right? This is a Saturday Night Live sketch, right? This is out of the Onion. National Lampoon did this, right? This is Cracked Magazine or Mad Magazine. No. This is real. That's why Mad Magazine and Cracked Magazine aren't in business anymore, because they ran out of things to make fun of, because the people who are insane, that they used to be portrayed as insane, are now normal people, and they're running the show. This is a real story. I'm not making this up. Nicknamed Nut Huts.
1: That's horrible. That's so bad.
0: I didn't make the nickname up. I'm only relaying it. Los Angeles City Council last week, quote, I'd like to propose that Los Angeles consider a pilot program for free hygienic sexual relief clinics. That's a new one. Hygienic sexual relief clinics. Okay. It used to be called whorehouses. Houses of ill repute. Now there will be houses of glorious repute. Primarily serving the homeless and unhoused. So you get free shack and hookup if you're homeless and unhoused. What's to stop certain individuals who maybe have just given up on polite, productive society from moving to California so they can go to nut huts? This means equality. So now my white privilege extends to if I have the urge of performing a sex act in public. I'm just reading it. I don't make the news, folks. Just ripping and reading like back in the day. It means private sexual relief through masturbation or where appropriate and consensual with a partner. So a hooker house. This is a brothel they're calling for on a public street that I guess you just, what, you wait your turn? What if you're, while you're waiting your turn, you can't wait your turn? What do you do then? Oh, well, we're going to have considerations for that. All funded by tax dollars and managed with professional oversight. It's about allowing the homeless to have the same comforts and privacy as we have today. So now my white privilege extends to me doing the deed with myself on the street in public. I didn't know that. Yes, Maggie. No. Which producer?
1: There's just nothing I can say.
0: Well, there are things that you could say.
3: On the street, most of them get free tents anyway. If we're talking about California, they get free tents. The state fixes your teeth once they give you the free crack pipes that you blow out your teeth
0: because methamphetamine ruins your teeth.
3: But then they pay you to fix your teeth as well. So I mean, this is just the next step in the evolution.
0: Yeah,
3: right?
0: Sure. Why not?
3: I think they're not already doing that on the street in their own tents. You're crazy.
0: Well, that's right. And the tents are where everyone can see. So this is just we're just giving them a nicer place to do it. Here's I have a question. How are you going to explain this to the children that may pass by? Or there are going to be Nut Hut. Nut Hut cordoned off zones? You know, they used to do this in the city of New Orleans. If you're listening on 990 AM WGSO, you probably remember this. Remember? When we were the murder capital of the world, or of the United States, the city of New Orleans, instead of dealing with the root cause of New Orleans, which was young black men raised without fathers in crime-addled housing projects with no moral teaching, no moral background, no parenting to speak of, but as wards of the welfare state, but we don't want to talk about that. What was the city councils and the city fathers and mothers, what was their answer to the murder crisis in New Orleans? Let's not try and stop the bleeding and stop more from being raised that way and then locking those up that are committing said crimes and making it readily and abundantly clear that if you attempt to kill, we're going to catch you and we're going to throw you in this thing called a prison for the rest of your life. No, that would be too easy. The city of New Orleans' answer was to put signs up. I'm not making this up. They actually put signs up warning tourists to not walk down certain streets. That their life might be in danger. I can't remember what the signs looked like, but it was basically, dude, do not go here. Stop. Where if you're walking this direction and you can read this sign, you need to turn around and go back from whence you came. Otherwise, it may not end so well for you. I'm not fabricating this. This isn't a joke or a parody bit. This actually happened. As a matter of fact, it may still be happening. It may still have those signs. This is a civilization, then, that is incapable at every level of dealing with simple human moral problems that civilizations have been dealing with since Noah and his three sons repopulated the world. But this one... No, I think we should have a Mike Church Show contest to see who can come up with the least offensive but funniest name for the masturbation and hookup centers on the streets of Los Angeles. Remember, now, Nut Hut's already taken, so you can't use that one. All right. 844-527-8723. In the YouBoob chat room, did you do a super chat today?
4: I did not.
0: Well, I don't think it matters if you do anyway. Yesterday, we were told that the super chat was broken and that you couldn't leave a contribution. So let me just throw this out. Crusade Radio Guild, our nonprofit, is doing our August fund crowdfunding and fundraising. Say today is the 26th. We have 5 days left to get to our goal, which is a meager $5,000. So yesterday, thanks to those of you who contributed to the fund at crusadechannel.com/donate. After I made it abundantly clear that we're not joking around, this is the worst August in 11 years of the Crusade Channel. The worst. By far the worst. To make a donation and make it so that we can continue providing you this 365-day-a-year, 7-day-a-week service of the Crusade Channel and all that goes with it, the news, the saints of the day, the whole shebang, and, of course, the Mike Church Show. I sent an email out last night, and this has never happened in 10 years of fundraising. For the first time ever, this is how rotten this August is. For the first time ever in the history of me sending emails to you people and politely requesting financial support, we received this many donations.
5: 0.0.
0: So like Maggie said yesterday, we had a good run. Maybe this is the end. I just wanted to thank the five people yesterday that stepped up to the plate and made wonderful contributions. Thank you. Again, crusadechannel.com/donate. And then I'm going to share this with you because Sister Marie Gabrielle sent this to me. She told me, she goes, you know, being impoverished, Mike, is actually a good thing. As just ex-St. Maximilian Kolbe. And I said, really? And she goes, let me send you a quote of St. Maximilian's. Maybe this will put your constant struggle into perspective. This is a quote now. Quote, poverty provides the capital which enables Franciscans to compete with financial giants, be they Protestants, sectarians, atheists, or their master, Masonry. Poverty is an inexhaustible treasury of divine providence. Indulgence in any luxury would defeat our mission. Close quote, St. Maximilian Kolbe from the book Mary's Night. Kind of puts some of it in perspective. Of course, I haven't taken a vow of poverty to be a Franciscan. And neither have, and Maggie, have any of your six producers taken vows of poverty? No, I'm asking for a friend. Okay. So, crusadechannel.com/donate. Here is a... This is a piece at Lyceum. Lyceumnow.com. Is it 1917? Is it 1917 deja vu? We ignore the parallels to 1917 at our peril. Another Russian revolution may be coming, and America must be ready. Now, He's talking about a revolution coming to the Russian Federation. I don't know about that, but is it possible that there is a revolution that is coming to the United States of America? Did you see this yesterday? That the Trump administration is now threatening to demolish the Kennedy Center because Trump doesn't like the plans for the renovation of it or something to that effect. And I'm like, you have people out here. And by the way, I saw a story yesterday. We have already received rotten Argentinian beef. There's a grocery store, I think it was in Florida, that somebody went and was looking in the beef department and noticed that one of the labels on the beef was written in Spanish. And picked it up and started examining it, and then flagged a manager down because it just threw the plastic wrapping, it didn't smell right. Called the mangler over, and the manager was like, ooh, dude. And they removed it, and they removed all of it from the shelf. Now, I suppose it's possible that this could happen to American-made beef. But certainly with the importation of 300,000 metric tons of Argentinian beef, I think you might want to be on the lookout. Why does this have to happen? I mean, the operative question to me is, how did this happen? I have so many stories like this in the pile today, to the point I don't even want to get to here. The sin of empathy plagues Lindsey Clancy's fangirls. Oh, and by the by, when you're considering the plot of the Crusade Channel and the Crusade Radio Guild, the Red, White, and Dude Nation, and the Mike Church Show, and just how difficult it is, let me tell you something that we don't get. Here's a headline. MAGA influencer outed as Pentagon employee in bizarre turn after botching scoop State Department spokesperson gave her. The woman's name is Jenica Pounds. She has been masquerading under false pretenses, and I have referenced her many times as the Data Republican. Now, I wondered, and I always wonder this, well, how did this woman come out of nowhere and all of a sudden have 350,000 followers on X, raking in 15, 18 grand a month? Well, come to find out, X does this for people. You pay the right, if you know the right people, you can be put in to the elite group of ex-earners and influencers, and you don't have to be good at anything. I think I want to apply for that gig.
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13: Breaking news this hour from Town Hall. I'm Rich Thomason. There is an outpouring of grief the world over as people from all walks of life mourn the passing of Dolly Parton. A country music legend, an actress, businesswoman, and philanthropist, she died following a brief battle with cancer. A nephew says Dolly is now in the arms of Jesus. President Trump says she really was one of a kind, will be missed by countless millions. As a tribute, he's ordered flags to half-staff for a week. Dolly Parton was 80. Darlene Graham is a step closer to filling the U.S. Senate seat that was held by her late brother, Senator Lindsey Graham. After winning the GOP Senate runoff in South Carolina, she's now focusing on November's general election.
14: Liberals believe if they can defeat conservatives in South Carolina, then they can defeat us anywhere. Once again, they're coming for us, and the South Carolina values we hold dear.
13: She's been endorsed by President Trump. Republicans preparing a major showcase for their agenda, the party's upcoming midterm convention in Dallas.
15: The two-day event will feature President Trump twice. A keynote from Vice President J.D. Vance, and 109 speakers and presentations. Organizers say the program will highlight reshoring jobs, tax relief, affordability, border security, and tough-on-crime policies, including provisions of the One Big Beautiful Bill. Moments of remembrance will also be planned. A 20,000-ticket lottery remains open, with winners notified September 4th. Jason Walker reporting.
13: From steel to cheese to toilet paper, Canada imposing $20 billion worth of tariffs on U.S. imports, retaliation for President Trump's tariffs on Canadian goods. On Wall Street this morning, the Dow futures are down 2 points, NASDAQ futures off 42. More on these stories at townhall.com.
16: Diabetes.
17: Starting the morning relatively cooler thanks to yesterday's rains and also somewhat lower humidity. 70s across the board early on, but it's going to be another hot day coming at you to about the middle 90s. Now today might be the driest day of the next several. Chance of widely scattered afternoon thunderstorms. But tomorrow in the morning and in the afternoon, we are expecting a likely round of showers and storms for the morning drive. Potentially local street issues with any storm or shower through the weekend. Chances go down a little bit Friday, Saturday, Sunday. 30-40%, back to about low 90s. 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
10: This is Jeff Cruer with my commentary of the day. Well, the U.S. is on the verge of a $40 trillion national debt. It has quadrupled in the last 18 years. What have we spent this money on? Big government, international wars, entitlements. Has it gone toward the American people? The average American is still $63,000 in debt. 36 million Americans are in poverty. We bailed out the banks, created Obamacare, shut down the government, and every time we see a problem, we throw money at it. Both parties are to blame. We spend $2 trillion more per year than we bring in. We've got to get to a balanced budget. Between 1998 and 2001, we had 4 straight years of surpluses. It can be done. It's going to take discipline, focus, and political courage. That's the last thing we see in Washington, D.C. today. The U.S. Senate just left for another vacation, passing a stopgap spending measure that was not offset by $1 in spending cuts. Our debt is our nation's greatest threat. More info on this and the other hot topics of the day, check out Ringside. Politics.com.
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And good morning. Welcome aboard, folks. Jeff Cruer with you. Ringside Politics coming your way. We're with you in the morning, 7 to 9, in the evening, 6 to 7, right here on WTF. 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We've got a lot to do here this morning. Going to be jam-packed, so everything Miss Patty will be posting for us on our podcast page at WGSO.com under Ringside Politics, links to the clips we're going to share, guests and topic information for your listening and enjoyment, and to share with your friends. Hey, we want you on board with us. 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Here's how you can do it. Just pick up the phone, give us a call, 504-556-9696. 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Always love getting your calls and emails. Great guests joining us later on. Lots of topics we've got for you here this morning. So the world is mourning the loss of a legend, Dolly Parton, passing away at 80. And all kinds of different remembrances for someone that impacted so many different people in so many different ways. What a multi-talented individual. She was gifted in so many different areas and entertained Americans for, I mean, seven decades. I mean, since she was a young, young child, and really impacted so many lives. We've got a little clip to share with you a little later with her and her good buddy, Johnny Carson, which I think you'll enjoy. 504-556-9696. The data centers getting a lot of attention. Even Ted Cruz, not exactly someone that I would call a big libertarian, said that he urges data centers to pay locals, agrees with the firm stand of the governor of Texas, Greg Abbott, another pro-data center Representative McCormick saying new data centers shouldn't get any tax breaks. And he is with the great state of Georgia. So looks like at least some of the politicians are late to the party, but they're getting on board. Will we have any kind of regulations, any kind of roadblocks here in Louisiana? I don't know. Flock cameras are another very hot topic. Ted Cruz saying, I don't like flock cameras. Shouldn't be surveilling innocent citizens, which is what we say about all kinds of things, warrantless spying on Americans, etc. And yeah, I think that's what's been going on. You've had some innocent people being surveilled. So we'll get your thoughts on flock cameras as well. It's happened here in Louisiana. We do have law enforcement officials like County Police Chief Keith Conley who are very much in favor of them, believe they're a tool in fighting crime, that they can apprehend violent criminals this way that they couldn't get otherwise. So is there a balance between this or should they just be banned? 504-556-9696. Also this morning, following what is happening here with this WNBA continuing to generate the wrong kind of headlines, lots of attention on their policy now saying that former NBA players cannot play in the WNBA. Thinking that that's their cute way to try to eliminate these former players, Enos Kanter, Freedom, and Royce White from playing without addressing the biological issue of what is a woman. And, you know, we'll see if that works for them or not. Canada hitting back with 50% tariffs on hundreds of U.S. products. We'll see if you know, this leads to more of a, you know, back and forth between the U.S. and Canada.
Of course, my view is that Canada has been taking advantage of the U.S. for a long time, and that tariffs are sensible and the right thing to do. And, you know, it's putting American businesses first, which is what we haven't been doing for literally decades. And what's happened is that we've lost millions and millions of jobs. So whenever we have somebody trying to stand up for American businesses, these other countries go crazy. 504-556-9696. Well, it happened last night. Darlene Graham, the sister of Lindsay, won the GOP Senate runoff against Ralph Norman, the congressman. It was 52.5% to 47.5%. It was a comfortable win for Darlene Graham, who had a massive financial advantage over Norman and a big advantage in the president's endorsement, which could have been really the whole key to it. Not really sure whether she would have been able to pull off a victory without the president, I mean, really getting involved. Like Julia Letlow, he did commercials. He did a telephone town hall meeting for her, what they call a tele-rally. But he didn't come here in person. In South Carolina, he went there in person and did a rally for her and really pulled out all the stops, and she won. So get your thoughts, 504-556-9696. Still not super excited about it. I mean, I think she's sort of a question mark as to what kind of senator she's going to be. I don't think we know much about her at all. She's got a scant record and doesn't seem to know the issues. Certainly didn't know where Taiwan was, and maybe now she's educated about it. Good luck. 504-556-9696. Drinks are right here in the airways. Jeff Cruer here. Open line on the program. Lots of different topics. So Abdul El Sayed is not having a good week. His interview on the Jesse Waters program has led to all kinds of people backing away from him. Now even Jessica Tarlov, who's a liberal host on Fox News, said that El Sayed seems like a bro. So, in other words, I guess, is she calling him a sexist? He's also got a very close relationship to a radical podcaster guy named Hassan Piker. And El Sayed trying to distance himself from Piker because more of Piker's extremely radical statements are coming out. And there's just so much connecting the two of them. I don't think he's going to be able to walk away from the guy. And this is going to be extremely damaging to him and all Democrats. 504-556-9696. The president announcing a watershed moment, clearing the Strait of Hormuz of mines, breaking the grip of the Iranians on the Strait of Hormuz, which has been, I think, the big stumbling block now for the 6 months of the war. And on Friday is the 6 month anniversary of the war. So the mines being cleared will open up the strait even more. They've already had success getting lots of ships through on the southern section of the strait. And now I think more will feel emboldened to cross the strait, especially since there are no more mines. So the shipping routes have been opened, which should lead to less of a leverage of Iran over the global energy market, choking off their revenue even more, and bringing down gas prices. I mean, eventually that's got to happen. The situation there is getting better, which should lead to oil prices going down and gas prices going down. We don't see it yet,
driving around yesterday, seeing the prices where they are, and no relief. Hopefully, we will get relief. Are we being gouged by the oil and gas companies? Are they using this as an opportunity to keep the prices high? President thinks so. What do you say? All right. Open line on the program. Jeff Cruer with you. Take some calls at 504-556-9696. A lot more topics we'll get to. Got some interesting clips to share with you. But right now, brief timeout. We'll take care of some business. Keep it right here on WGSO.

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0: And we're back. We'll check out some of these clips we've got for you this morning, 504-556-9696. So Dolly Parton was a big friend of Johnny Carson, did his show many times. And here's one clip from one of their interviews over the years I thought was a funny one to share with you. Let's check out clip number one.
1: We're back. We have Patrick Duffy with us tonight, Kenny Youngman, Joe Wamba, and of course, Dolly Parton. They really love you. You've really got loyal fans.
2: Well, I think it's all because of the Johnny Carson show. You have a great audience, and I look forward all the time to doing this show. I've been excited for a month because people think me and you're great friends, and I feel like we are.
1: Yeah.
2: Even though I only know you from the panel, and you came by the dressing room to say hello
1: a while ago, and I was in the
2: back.
1: I didn't know.
2: Putting on a petticoat.
1: Just knock on the door and say hi. Anyway, I hear this voice coming from somewhere. I can't talk now.
2: But anyway, the crowd's always great, and they're no different tonight.
1: Yeah, you're looking sensational. I had a telegram today. I think I was going to have my secretary, Drew, answer it, but since I can save some money this way, I'll answer it over here. It's from the city officials, Carl Hatcher, vice mayor, the alderman, Luther Gilbert, a whole bunch of people, and Gary Wade, the mayor of Sevierville, I believe. Sevierville, Tennessee, I believe.
2: My hometown.
1: This is Dear Johnny, on behalf of the city of Sevierville, we would like to invite you to join us in celebrating the dedication of the Dolly Parton Parkway. Yeah.
3: Well, I'll tell you, now you know you.
1: Now you know you've made it, you see, on October the 6th at 4 p.m. Your interest in the Dolly Parton Parkway has not gone unnoticed, and we would be remiss as representatives if we did not include an invitation to you. And I can't be there.
2: Well, I know you can't be there, but that's nice they'd send
1: that.
2: Nice
1: isn't that
2: of you
1: nice?
2: To at least want to be. I was real flattered.
1: I'd like to see that Parkway.
2: This. It's the... well, actually...
1: Especially the off-ramp.
0: But that... 504-556-9696. Democrat leader Hakeem Jeffries met with Jared Kushner. The left is in an uproar. So Hakeem goes to a housing project, dresses like a rapper.

0: and makes a video where he tries to explain himself. Let's go to clip number two.
1: Y'all just finished up an event here in the community in Brooklyn. I want to give you a little real talk on this Jared Kushner situation. He asked for a meeting, and I took it to discuss the affordability crisis that exists that is not a hoax. At the same period of time, I shouldn't have to say it, but I am. No one is going to get a pass.
0: So people are worried that they cut some sort of a deal where, you know, Trump and his family and officials won't be investigated and impeached. And that was why they met. So Akeem's trying to reassure the far left that, you know, no deal has been made and nobody's going to get a pass. We're still going after them. 504-556-9696. I mean, guy's coming across as a real clown, total clown. In the UK, there's a TV show where guests discuss the case of Lindsay Clancy, the mother who killed her three children. And one panelist was a male criticizing her, and one panelist was a female giving her support. And things got sort of nasty. Let's check out clip number three.
2: They should be commended because they didn't.
3: I've had it with you.
2: Oh my God! They should be commended. They didn't kill their children. She's a murderer. These are man-hating women that are standing outside. This is what it's about. They think the husband did it. They're crazy. They've lost their mind.
4: They're waving for a murderer. Do you know why the woman is in a wheelchair? Did you even notice that she's?
2: I couldn't care less. She's a murderer.
4: Because she jumped out the window after this happened.
2: So she should have. I'd have pushed her. They say that Lindsay was in psychosis. I think these women are suffering some from psychosis. They've been watching too many true crime Netflix dramas. You know, this was an incredibly privileged woman, incredibly wealthy. She had a nanny, and she's still complaining that she needed help. She could not have got more help from the system that she already have received. This is a murderer who strangled her children one by one. One of the boys ran away, and she chased him down and killed him.
5: Lori Watkins.
4: What you just said was absolutely disgusting.
2: Thank you.
4: You should be ashamed of yourself.
2: Thank you.
4: And you can hear that he's not. Okay?
2: Why? Because it's true.
4: You clearly don't care, so pipe down.
2: I don't care. And by the way, men watching this, if you have a woman sat next to you on the sofa who is defending this murderer, you got to think deeply about this. I've seen weddings.
6: So we need to have some empathy.
2: Talk to your women and find out. What are they thinking? They're defending this woman. It's insane.
6: I don't think anybody's defending what she did, but you can have empathy for what she went through and how she...
4: I know many women that this has happened to. No, they did not kill their children, but they also, what you failed to
2: mention... They should be commended because they did. I've had it with you. Oh my God.
3: They
2: should be commended. They're going to kill their children. She's a murderer.
0: I don't know what the debate is. I mean, yeah, she's a cold-blooded murderer. So what they're trying to decide in court is whether she's going to get the John Hinckley defense, you know, by reason of insanity, and be allowed to spend her time in a mental hospital as opposed to prison. So we'll see. Some experts like Jonathan Turley think that the defense is going to prevail. 504-556-9696. Radio host Steve Deese saying, hey, Republicans can't trade the midterms for Iranian regime change. Let's check out clip number four.
7: Would I trade losing these midterms for Iranian regime replacement? Nope. Not in a million years would I do it. And it's, of course, my love affair with the Iranian regime is well known. Well documented, correct?
8: Its own line of Hallmark cards.
7: Indeed. And every time a member of the Iranian high command dies, an angel gets his wings. But not a lot of them have been dying for months, right? They're just kind of hanging out. Like, we're kind of hanging out. Yeah. So... no, I would not. We can't afford single election losses. There can be no more, well, let's lose this time. Well, the country, no, there are no lessons to learn. The country's like my right knee right now. We're all be getting cortisone shots once a year until they don't no longer work, and then I'll eventually have to get a knee replacement because there's no cartilage left. It's bone on bone, so it's just arthritic 24/7. Pretty good metaphor for the country. There's no lessons to learn.

0: construction in this country. Let's check out clip number five.
1: There's a growing awareness that the ongoing and accelerating proliferation of Muslim mosques across America is a problem. Communities are discovering, usually very late in the game, that land has been stealthily purchased and plans submitted to zoning authorities to build large Islamic centers. If the applications comply with local ordinances, they are typically approved by the authorities. For example, recently in McKinney, Texas. As a short video at bansharia.com makes clear, however, the trouble is that such mosques inherently represent national and homeland security risks. From Muhammad's time till now, Sharia supremacists have used them as facilities to indoctrinate and weaponize Muslim communities and equip, plot, and train for violent jihad. There should be an immediate moratorium on further mosque permitting and construction. While the magnitude of the present danger posed by those already in operation is investigated and corrective actions taken.
0: What say you? Come join us, 504-556-9696. All right, let's take care of some business. Quick time out. Time to get the latest from Louisiana Radio Network. As we roll on this busy edition of Ringside, Jeff Cruer with you. We'll be right back.
2: Louisiana Radio Network, I'm John Burns. An emotional celebration of life ceremony for the one and only Skip Bertman, Case Kieschnick reports.
3: Current LSU baseball coach Jay Johnson recalled watching Bertman's videotape he put out in 2000, in which he learned the core principles of the LSU dynasty.
4: Striving for excellence, living one pitch at a time, no transfer of blame, everything counts, and ultimately holding the rope.
3: Star pitcher Ben McDonald spoke of the dynasty Bertman built while taking a swipe at a certain former LSU Heisman Trophy winner.
5: More runs led to more wins led to more success. More success led to five national titles in 10 years. Probably won't ever be done again. Now that's number five here at LSU. I think we can all get behind.
3: I'm Case Kieschnick.
2: Governor Jeff Landry, Mayor President Sid Edwards, and Sheriff Sid Gotro were escorted out of the PMAC during last night's celebration of life due to a credible threat. LSU police said officers were notified around 8 p.m. of a threat directed at the LSU campus, which had been posted on social media. LRN.
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0: All right, we're back. It is a busy Wednesday. We want to hear from you. So without further ado, let's get to the phone lines. 504-556-9696 to check in. We'll kick off with our friend galloping in from the great state of Alabama. Cowboys got some comments to share this morning. What's happening, Cowboy?
1: Well, on the AI centers, these people that are coming out against it, you can bet China's got something to do with this. And you don't know whether or not they're getting paid. You don't know. But if the cities would play their cards right, and the state would play their cards right, and the federal government would stay out of it, they could be a benefit to the people that live in the area, especially if they regulate the power. They could build, they could help build schools, they could help build roads and everything else. That's what Honda did when they came in down here in Alabama. They built subdivisions up there for people to buy. AI.
0: Well, here. but the other side of it is this: they're coming in without any public input, signing non-disclosure agreements, so people don't know that they're coming in there. People are waking up to these data centers next to them, and their water's brown, the water pressure's low, their rates are higher. There's a humming going on constantly; they can't sleep. The environment around them has been destroyed. They don't like the secrecy about it. And, you know, it's had not just an economic misfortune, but environmental and health problems, too. So, yeah, I mean, if a community wants these things and the people are engaged and know about it, fine. But if you're springing it on someone without letting them know, that's a problem. And that's what we're seeing here in Louisiana. They're signing NDAs. So people don't know about it till it's too late. and that's not good government. That's not transparency. And that's what we're seeing here.
1: I got a couple of things I want to say. That's what they said about refineries. And, you know, we haven't been a new refinery since 1976. And T. Boone Pickens urged Bush to start building.
0: We got 4,300 of these things, and they're popping up like crazy. So, I mean, I understand we need more refineries, but do we need more data centers? And then the expert that I interviewed, I don't know if you saw the TV show the other day, says that they're not necessary, said that these big gargantuan data centers are not needed. Other countries aren't building them because they're called hyperscalers. I mean, they're bigger and bigger, and he's talking about things being miniaturized. And saying, hey, we're not going to need this. You're going to have a big white elephant. And then when you got something, you know, the size of a city and it's not needed, what are you going to do with it? Turn it into a prison?
1: I don't know. But I'm going to tell you this.
0: Yeah.
1: When you let evil in the door and the Muslims are inherently evil, they're spawns of the devil, and I don't care who says anything about
0: You're talking about all Muslims, or you're talking about those that are pushing Sharia law? You're talking about
1: Sharia law and stuff like that. That's what I'm talking about.
0: Okay, all right.
1: And so in general, if we don't curb this, what's going on in our country? About the mosque and stuff like that, and keep letting people in.
0: Yeah.
1: We ain't gonna be able to thieves here anymore. Well, I've been saying that.
0: Here's my thought on that, Cowboy, and we got to roll. And thank you, sir, for kicking us off. My thought is, we don't let anybody else in. We put a stop on it because we can't afford anyone else to come in.
1: That don't need to be here.
0: Yeah, and they're probably. Millions that should be deported that are here. Millions, tens of millions.
1: You're right about that.
0: All right.
1: Millions.
0: Thank you, Cowboy.
1: Just like Bill Clinton did.
0: Yeah, you're right. Bill Clinton did it, yeah. And Bill Clinton also balanced the budget. So, you know, in retrospect, he looks a lot more conservative than what's going on now. All right, 504-556-9696. That's maybe a little revisionist history, but I mean, they did get welfare reform. They did have a capital gains tax cut. They did balance the budget 4 years in a row with a surplus. And he talked tough on the border. I don't know exactly what the numbers were, but certainly no Democrats are talking like that today. All right. Thank you, sir. Back to the phone lines. Missouri is our next destination, the Show Me State. Gary checking in this morning. What's happening, Gary? How are you? Good morning. Welcome.
2: Good morning. Thanks for taking my call.
0: But, hey, Gary, speak up a little bit if you could, my friend. You're a little low.
2: Real talk. That makes me embarrassed to even say that. Can you hear me?
0: Yeah, a little bit better, Gary. Miss Patty, let's push him up if we could. Let's boost him up. Okay, go ahead, sir.
2: I was just saying real talk. That makes me embarrassed you saying that, but I was just going with Hakeem.
0: But oh. My question is,
2: how do we ever let Canada have their hands on the lights with to American families and American businesses? Was that part of the North American Free Trade Act?
0: I got an email from our friend, the Flaming Conservative, yesterday saying that all this started with NAFTA. And I think that's exactly what happened. We lost millions of jobs to Mexico and Canada and other countries when NAFTA was signed. And, you know, the president renegotiated it with a new deal. But we still were getting abusive tariffs, and that's why he issued these new ones, and Canada's now retaliating, and we're in a trade war with them. But so be it. We're a much bigger economy than Canada. I don't think they can survive a trade war with us.
2: There's no way.
0: Yeah.
2: And we took care of them for years, and this is how your friends treat you?
0: You're exactly right.
2: I don't like it. But, you know, there's a lot of people from Canada here. It's built a good life here, and they came here legally, so I'm good with that.
0: I don't like how all these countries have been treating us, Gary.
2: Oh, no. I like the ones that come here legally, go through the process.
0: Yeah. But, I mean, I don't like the countries that dump their goods here, and they have access to our markets, yet put high tariffs on our products and don't allow our products access to their markets. I mean, that's not fair trade, right?
2: Yeah, and you know, one thing, sometimes it's worse the products coming into the country than the people coming into the country.
0: Yeah.
2: Because they can flood a lot more products in here than they can flood people in here.
0: Yeah. All right, good point, my friend. Always a pleasure, Gary.
2: Have a good
0: day. Thanks for joining us, Gary, in the great state of Missouri. 504-556-9696. Jeff Carrere here. It is Ringside on the Airways on WGSO 990 AM, WGSO.com, and cruising through an open line. We got a lot to get to, and we're going to be, of course, taking a brief time out in a minute. Just wanted to check out some of your emails, jeff@wgso.com, jeff@wgso.com. Richie writes in, Jeff, Hakeem Jeffries is assuring the brothers in the hood that he's not going to fall for the banana in the tailpipe. 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I'll have to check that out. jeff@wgso.com. Doug writes in, Newt ran the House GOP and did all the good things. None for Clinton that he really ran on or really pushed early. I understand, but they did work together, right? They did seem to get something done. 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Matt writes in, Jeff, we've become the data center capital of the world with all of these data centers here. How in the world did that happen? Well, because the politicians allowed it to happen and the people allowed it to happen. And now people are waking up. Too late now. We're the data center, carbon capture, capital of the world. All right, brief time out. We'll take care of some business. A lot more to get to as we roll on. Want to hear from you at 504-556-9696. 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We'll be right back.

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0: All right, folks, we will get back to more of your phone calls, and the Crawgator going to be joining us as well. Doug Schechtschneider right now, though, we got a guest segment, and let's bring on our friend Joe McMahon. He is a candidate running hard for a judge in the 24th Judicial District, Section F. Joe, welcome. How are you?
1: Good morning. I'm having a great day already. And you?
0: I'm doing great. Well, fill us in, Joe. How's what's been going on this morning for you?
1: Sure. Well, I started my day with the Dawnbusters Kiwanis in their regular 7 o'clock Wednesday morning meeting. Our guest speaker today was Billy Nungesser, talked about a lot of the good things that his office is doing in the state, and very enjoyable start.
0: You know, that is, I'm going to be having on a representative of the Dawnbusters on Friday. I think that is one of the largest Kiwanis clubs in the country, if I'm not mistaken. I mean, they do a great job.
1: It's a good group. Parts of the group volunteer with the Lantern Light Program, which helps to feed the homeless. Other parts of the group are involved in the Rewards for Reading Program, which encourages young students to read during the summer months. So, yeah, very diverse service community, service organization helping the community.
0: And Joe, for years you've been involved in those type of organizations in the community and involved in Jefferson Parish. And how will that make you a better judge, Joe?
1: Well, you know, I was giving some thought to it the other day, and, you know, we all have our memories, you know, when our first child was born, the time we spent with our family. Heck, we all have our own Katrina story. But all of my stories and all of my memories bring me back to Jefferson Parish. I mean, it's where I was born, where I was raised, you know, where for the last 30 years my law practice has been centered. And I think, you know, with a judge, that's very important. You are called upon to, not only, I guess, enforce the laws and handle the criminal matters, but, you know, you're also there to be involved in family and domestic matters. And I think it's important that a judge comes from the very community that he's asked to sit and handle problems and issues for.
0: No, I mean, I think knowledge of the community, the community members is extremely important. In Jefferson Parish, unlike Orleans, all of these cases come before your court, right? So there's no separation like we see in Orleans, right?
1: Correct. You know, the district court, the 24th Judicial District Court, handles both criminal and civil cases, and they're the more serious civil and criminal cases. You know, from the criminal side, it's where your armed robberies, your burglaries, your murders are handled. And then from the civil side, of course, it's your bigger injury claims, your contract disputes, your family and child custody cases, and your successions and such. So, you know, the judge has to be prepared. He has to have the experience to deal with anything that would come before him, because one day it may be criminal, the next day it may be civil, the day after that it's family and domestic. So it definitely requires a level of experience that, is very important.
0: And that's amazing, because some parishes have family courts that just specialize in those types of cases.
1: That's correct, but not Jefferson Parish. Jefferson Parish judges see everything.
0: So that means you've got a pretty big docket, right?
1: I will stay very busy, but that's okay. I'm looking forward to a full-time commitment. I tell people I have a very healthy fear of retirement, so I want to stay busy. I want to work hard for the people of Jefferson.
0: Now, when you look at all the different types of cases, how does it break down percentage-wise? I would assume the majority are civil cases, right, Joe?
1: I believe it's close to about a 50-50 breakdown. Generally, in Jefferson Parish, judges are going to have a criminal week and a civil week, and those weeks tend to alternate. Some judges do it differently, but that's generally how it's done.
0: And as far as, well, let's talk about the criminal cases in Jefferson Parish, even though we've got crime certainly not as bad as you have in other parishes like Orleans, you still have a lot of those cases. And you've got a background in Orleans Parish as an assistant DA prosecuting violent criminals, right?
1: That's correct. And that's where I started my career 33 years ago, is at Tulane and Broad as a felony prosecutor. And, you know, I like to tell people that, you know, there's a difference between being a prosecutor and being a prosecutor who tries felony jury trials. That's a different level of experience. And that's what I've done over my career, you know, between the criminal cases and the civil cases. I've tried 150 jury trials. And the reason that's important is because that's how serious cases get resolved. And you need a judge who has that experience to make sure that trials are handled fairly, efficiently, you know, and that no mistakes are made. It's not a place for on-the-job training. So I think the voters need to keep in mind, you know, as they evaluate candidates, who has actually tried jury trials, because that's important.
0: Yeah, I mean, that's a lot of jury trials, Joe. I mean, that's significant experience, and I think that will serve you well as judge. You've also got a lot of experience with your practice in Jefferson Parish, lots of cases you've handled. And, sure. Of course, that'll be beneficial to you as a judge. The years of experience will certainly help, because you've seen so many different types of clients in the past, and you've handled so many different types of cases, right?
1: That's true. It's been 33 years, although I will tell you it seems like just yesterday. But, you know, over the 33 years, I've represented parties in 1,000 civil cases in Jefferson Parish alone.
0: Wow.
1: Thousands more throughout Southeast Louisiana. You know, I've had cases in St. Tammany, Washington Parish, East Baton Rouge, down to Thibodeau, Terrebonne. I've been all over the state in over the years. And I've learned, you know, good things and bad things from every court I've been in. I've seen judges who I really thought did it well, and have seen other judges who I think,
0: right,
1: you know, could have made some improvements. And I'm looking to take all of that experience with me to the bench and, you know, to emulate the good ones and try not to make the mistakes that I thought the not so good ones had made. So,
0: well, there you go. That's why experience matters so much. Let's talk,
1: correct,
0: if we could, about the 24th Judicial District Court. So how many different sections are there?
1: There are 16 sections in the 24th Judicial District Court, and the cases are randomly allotted. So each judge will have an assortment of criminal cases, civil cases, and because they're randomly allotted, you don't get to pick your judge.
0: And, you know, these openings don't happen very often, do they? So this is a case where you're going to be running for this section that a judge is retiring and then leaving the bench. Is that what's happening, Joe?
1: That's correct. Judge Michael Mintz, who has been a fabulous judge, is no longer eligible to run again because the law says once you turn 70, you can't run again. You can finish your term, though, if you're already on the bench, but you can't run for a new term. So, unfortunately, Judge Mintz is not able to run again, and so that has led to this opening, and that's the spot that I'm running for.
0: So you could be 69 and get elected and serve well into your 70s, but you can't run again if you've passed 70, right?
1: Correct. It's a six-year term, so if you were 69 and got elected again, you could be there till you were 75.
0: And you're a young man, so you'll be able to serve for quite a while, right?
1: Well, I just turned 60, so my kids might tell you I'm old, but I'm feeling pretty young at this point. So, but yes, I would be eligible to serve two terms. The terms are 6 years each, and so
0: right,
1: at 72, I would be finished. And I think that's fair, and I think that's reasonable. You know, it gives us the opportunity to keep experienced judges on the bench, but at the same time, it also creates an opportunity for, you know, for young young blood and fresh mind. So I think it's a good thing that the law is as it is.
0: I like 12 years for Congress. I mean, I think that's a good a length of time. It allows them to serve and utilize their experience, but then it doesn't allow them to stay too long where they're not as fresh and they don't have as many good new ideas, and then somebody else is prevented from running. So I think 12 years is a good length of time, and I think that would work out great.
1: Yep.
0: Joe, we have about a minute left. Obviously, you've been crisscrossing the parish. What kind of reaction are you getting from people? What's the main kind of feedback that you get from folks about issues, et cetera?
1: Well, Jefferson Parish voters are educated. They understand that for a judge, experience is important. And, that's the reaction I've gotten, that, I am the most experienced candidate in this race, and they're behind that. They think that's important, and I'm happy to share my experience wherever I can. And it's been very positive. We've got 800 yard signs spread throughout the parish. Just had 300 more delivered, and I can't hold on to them. People call, people email, and anybody who's listening who would happen to care to support me and would like a yard sign can certainly reach out to the campaign.
0: And what's the best way to get more information about your campaign, order a yard sign? Where can they go?
1: Sure. So we have a website, McMahon, which is McMahon for judge.com. You can follow us on Facebook. You can certainly send us an email at info@McMahonForJudge.com.
0: Great.
1: And that is probably the best way to catch up with us.
0: All right, Joe McMahon, thank you for your time, and continued best wishes to you on the campaign trail, candidate for judge in the 24th Judicial District Court, Division F. Thank you, Joe.
1: Thank you.
2: All right.
1: Have a great day.
2: I'm Rich Thomason.
0: Quick time out. We'll be right back.
2: President Trump's endorsement comes through for this candidate.
3: In Columbia, South Carolina, Tuesday night.
4: So, South Carolina Republicans, I humbly accept your nomination to serve as the Republican nominee.
3: Senator Darlene Graham celebrating her victory in a Republican primary runoff to replace her late brother Lindsey Graham on the state's general election ballot for a seat in the U.S. Senate.
4: I continue to miss Lindsey every day, and there is still a big hole in my heart.
3: And she thanked President Trump for his endorsement. Graham will face Democrat Amy Andrews in November, but sounded confident.
4: South Carolina is truly Trump country.
3: I'm Ben Thomas.
2: She rose from humble beginnings in the mountains of Tennessee, achieving worldwide fame and the adoration of millions. Dolly Parton has died. The world is mourning the loss of a country music legend and pop icon, also an actress and an accomplished businesswoman. Dolly fought a brief battle with cancer. She was 80. The Secret Service is taking action as concerns over presidential security remain in the spotlight.
5: Three agency officials have been placed on administrative leave while the Office of Professional Responsibility investigates possible misconduct. The officials were working in non-law enforcement roles, and authorities have not disclosed the allegations. The move comes after multiple reported threats against President Trump and recent scrutiny of security operations, including a probe into a possible leak involving Vice President J.D. Vance's detail. Ken Lorman reporting.
2: U.S.-Canada trade war is heating up with tariffs and retaliatory tariffs. On Wall Street, Dow futures 18 points higher, NASDAQ futures down 71 points. More on these stories at townhall.com.
6: Diabetes.
7: Starting the morning relatively cooler thanks to yesterday's rains and also somewhat lower. But it's going to be another hot day coming at you to about the middle 90s. Now today might be the driest day of the next several. Chance of widely scattered afternoon thunderstorms. But tomorrow in the morning and in the afternoon, we are expecting a likely round of showers and storms for the morning drive. Potentially local street issues with any storm or shower through the weekend. Chances go down a little bit Friday, Saturday, Sunday. 30-40%, back to about low 90s. 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

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Jeff also has his own YouTube channel, but even with all that going on, he hasn't forgotten his listeners. The ones who opine every day right here on WDSO. Call Jeff Couer right now at 556-9696. Go

0: All right, great first hour. Rolling into hour number two. A few minutes, we're going to be joined by the Craw Gator, Doug Schechtschneider, so we look forward to that. We are going to be, of course, welcoming your phone calls at 504-556-9696. So we'll get back to our open line. Any topic you want to address, fair game, horrible flooding in Nepal. So there's a worry about hundreds possibly dead tourists from many nations, including America. We'll keep monitoring that. Also, of course, the world mourning the loss of Dolly Parton. We're looking at the races that are happening now in this election year. Last night, a big result in South Carolina. President Trump's candidate winning, Darlene Graham. Also getting your thoughts on everything from data centers to what's happening with AI to what's going on with the Strait of Hormuz. So lots of topics on the table. Without further ado, let's go to our callers. Zach is with us from Pearl River. What's going on?
1: Hey, buddy, how you doing? Oh, man, another beautiful day the Lord has made. King Jesus. Yes, Lord. First, I like to speak about Dolly. Yeah, Dolly is of 12 brothers and sisters, and they're poor. And I love the music more than her acting. She's a great music writer, wrote all her music. And, you know, she's a perfect example anywhere, even Elvis Presley, that challenged themselves and picked up themselves and never stopped till they passed away. And they earned everything that they had or had. They earned it all. That's a perfect example of what this country represents for those that put themselves out there and challenge themselves. You know, I hear a lot of people about they want to own a home and this and that. Jeff, I didn't get a home till 2 years ago at age 61. I didn't whine and complain. I kept working. I kept pushing. Right. You know? I didn't lean on the government. I don't know if Dolly and Elvis did. I doubt if they did back in them days. You didn't have all that accessible to you. You know? They will come from the 40s, you know, all these people that worked hard throughout them years. Many people successful all across, Asians, blacks, you know, back in them days worked hard and achieved their goals, right. Bought property and homes and all that. You know, that and today it's empathetic. It's so sad that everybody wants everything, wants to start at the top. No, that's not how this country gives you an opportunity. Gives you an opportunity to go get it, not to be handed to you. It's amazing that these people don't challenge themselves. Because why? Because mostly it's on the Democratic side. They pamper, they cuddle, and they don't push. My parents
0: push. We know why. Just a little bit about Dolly Parton. I mean, she was from a family of 12.
1: Yeah.
0: They were dirt poor. I mean, the dad had to pay the doctor who delivered her, I think, with farm products. I mean, it didn't have any money. I mean, it was a success story that you can only hear about in America. I mean, she grew up from poverty to become an international superstar. And that can happen in America. I mean, it's such a great American success story, Zach.
1: Yes, and her dad was a preacher. A preacher that never knew how to read. That's
0: right.
1: Why she started the books for the children up to age 5 and 6. You know, I know that in her last days, I'm sure she had a great, great time with the Lord, like my late wife did, you know, because... when you get humbled and they're telling you your time is about to come up and hit in front of the living God, Jesus Christ, you make, like, I'll put it like my wife did, and I'm sure Dolly did. I made peace with my Lord.
0: Right. Well, I mean, she had an incredible 80 years. and she was in good health for most of it, so she was blessed. I don't think she was ill for long. From what I understand, she died of cancer. So, yeah, I'm sure she was a woman of great faith, and now she's with her husband and the Lord in heaven, and we can take comfort in that, Zach.
1: Yeah, same with my late wife, cancer, you know. And, you know, that would probably last longer. I don't know if Dolly was on chemo and radiation, but I'm pretty sure my wife would have lasted longer because that stuff is crucial. It is potent. It deteriorates your immune system quicker if it can't sustain it. And at their ages, you know, your immune system is already weakening after you're 40. It's just, you know, it's amazing. But, you know, with the healthcare, talking about healthcare right now. Yeah.
0: Yeah. We got 30 seconds, Zach, and then we got to go. Go ahead, sir.
1: There's waiting lines in Canada. There's waiting lines in Europe. Most people around the world come to the United States because we have a private healthcare industry. And I'll leave you with this. Sharia law, no, I love my American, Spanish, Italian, or Italian-Spanish heritage. I don't need to love other people's culture and all that. This is the American culture. You don't have to push your culture on me because I'm not pushing mine on yours. I'm just living my life in a land of freedom. Have a blessed day, brother.
0: Amen. Thank you, sir. When we come back, the Craw Gator checks in with us right here on Ringside on WGSO. Jeff Krueger here. We'll be right back.

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4: All right, we're back. And every day in the program, we're very pleased to have with us a Ringside All-Star. And on Wednesdays, we're joined by commentator, blogger extraordinaire, goes by the handle of a Crawgator. Let's welcome our friend, Doug Schechtschneider, who's with us. Doug, welcome aboard. Good morning.
5: Well, slightly cool. I had three or four comments. One of them is, I hope that Sister Graham can walk the walk when the bases are loaded. I wish her all the luck. And Dolly Parton, a billionaire who gave away $500 million. Now, that's a woman. That's a model. I wanted to tell you a personal story. I'm just thinking about, well, why should I prepare something? Because you were talking about climate change. It might take two or three minutes, but when we moved here, you know, when I was in Louisiana, I had letters published in a Baton Rouge paper. I had a Natchez paper, whatever. Well, when I moved to Florida, I happened to see a couple of larger papers, and I sent in a letter. And this is about 10 years ago. And my phone rang. And it was some young gal, K-R-Y-S, her name was Chris, first name. And she proceeded to grill me on proving that there was Ice Age articles in the media in the early 70s, as I contended, you know, in my letter as part of the letter. And she kept on and on and on and on about it. And I said, it's my opinion. I don't have to prove it. I'm just telling you, I taught college, and they covered it in Europe. They have headlines in newspapers. And she just wouldn't let it go. So after she aggravated me about 15 minutes, I hung up on her, and I said, she doesn't want it published. And so then about 6 weeks later, I probably should have done it earlier, but 6 weeks later, I did a search, took about 10 seconds, and four or five articles, you know, headlines came up in papers from here in Europe about, you know, Ice Age predicted and all. And I mailed it to her email address.
0: Right.
5: And this was about 6 weeks later. She didn't ever acknowledge it. So if this is not suppression of free speech, and it kind of hit me really hard, because I thought, my God, they could be doing this all over the country, and that's why you only get one view. Well, the other time this happened was over here too. I sent in a letter, and the guy sends me an email, and he doesn't understand the term toxic fantasies. And we went back and forth, and I said, toxic, poisonous, fantasy. You know, and I couldn't really give an example except, you know, I probably should have, like, but he didn't understand the term toxic fantasies, because I was relating it, I think, to Obama, see? And he wasn't, you know, and he just went on and on about it, so that never got published. And yet,
4: Doug, let me ask you this. Did any of your letters ever get published?
5: Those two did not. Now, there was a small newspaper about 30 miles away. It doesn't exist anymore, and she would publish everything. Now, the main paper for this county, Putnam County, which is 72% Trump, is wild left. And they were printing articles from the Pittsburgh Gazette. I mean, the vicious, all the article, all the charges about Trump, all the, you know,
4: right.
5: And I called a woman up there, and I said, you know, the county is 72% about for Trump, and it's not reflected. Everything you put in, and there was a guy, his last name was Oakwood, and they would publish Oakwood all the time, and he was like the most vicious, you know, all the allegations and stuff like that,
4: right,
5: you know.
4: Right.
5: But when I say things like allegations are not evidence, it ties them in knots, you know. When I say a person wrote in and made seven allegations, I said allegations are not evidence. Well, they have no way to go logically, but it's. Just imagine if the whole country has newspapers under control of Soros or whoever, whatever.
4: Right.
5: And you send something in that they can't refute, the chances are way too high in this country that it'll never see the light of day. Now, there was
4: right.
5: one guy in the Baton Rouge paper who was an old guy, and he believed in, you know, balance. And so I send it in, and he would send me an email from the Morning Advocate saying it'll be in tomorrow morning's paper. And he didn't do a lot of change into it or anything else. But this suppression of free speech, and that's what it is. I didn't do anything wrong by any standard, but they just cannot stand another opinion. But the climate change one really took the cake, because this was a girl that probably wasn't even born in early 70s, and
4: right.
5: she's telling me what was going on, you know, what that I lived through. And we all know in the early 70s, there were headlines all over the world about the coming ice age, but she just couldn't buy it. I had to prove it. I said, no, it's my opinion. Just
4: right.
5: all the other opinions, but I'm telling you, it this is what it was. And I taught college; it was in the textbooks. I got a lot of free science textbooks, and I mean, it was kind of chilling to me. It really, really was. That's all I got to say about that.
4: I think it's still going on in the newspapers, still going on in the colleges. I mean, there's still a lot of suppression of the truth, and, you know, we're still fighting it. I know there's FCC battles that go

0: on all the time with the media outlets, and the media is still very anti-Trump, and it's always a challenge for us. I mean, there's new media, there's talk radio, you've got Fox News, Newsmax, Real America's Voice. You have more of an opportunity to get the truth, but a lot of people are still succumbing to the fake news, Doug. It still happens.
1: Well, when I won 500 one time with the scratch-offs, because we fooled around with that. Now that I'm recuperating and not fishing much for a few more weeks, and I said, you know, I'd like to win, you know, millions in a scratch-off. I'd buy the local paper and kick out the top people in charge of the editing, and because I think you want to invest your money in conservatism, you better invest it in these county and parish papers to get the word out, because they never hear the other side. That is not right in America. Thank God the web gives you a chance, but it's not the same as your county or parish paper.
0: Right.
1: It's just not.
0: I think the Advocate's left wing, but they recently printed a letter from me. So, I mean, they do a better job of, at least with letters to the editor, allowing the other side to have a view. All of their columnists are either left wing or they're rhino Republicans. So, you know, that's just the way it is. 504.
1: How does that make sense?
0: Yeah. I mean, and this is a red state, and they would be
1: well
0: served to have balance. But anyway, I was a columnist for them for a few months, and then they didn't like what I wrote about voting machines, and threw me out. So
1: I'm shocked.
0: Yeah, they didn't like what I was saying about Dominion, and it wasn't even a column. It was just what I was talking about on the radio, and we were raising questions, and I still raise questions about the 2020 election. I still have questions about Dominion. I still have questions about what happened. Doug, you send me evidence all the time that the 2020 election was stolen. And they said, you're being a conspiracy theorist. So,
1: there's more on X now than there was the last 4 years put together. But they can't see, they live by narratives. You're a conspiracy theorist, you're this, you're that. They're not thinkers. They're repeaters of a narrative. And that's scary. That's, you're supposed to think and debate, and they hate debate. They hate questions. And that's not the kind of newspaper or media that you want, the ones that hate questions and, you know, just like politicians that run from the microphone. You should never vote for that person.
0: Right.
1: Okay.
0: 504-556-9696. And before we go to the calls, I do want to ask you about Darlene Graham. Were you surprised she won?
1: Well, when Trump came in so strong, and GOP, his PAC gave so much money, I said, the best poll, they were one-tenth. That'll show you how polls are. The best poll was one-tenth difference. She was one-tenth to 1% higher than Norman. I mean, next to nothing. And all of a sudden, she wins by like 5 or 6%. But like I say with this, a lot of red flags, but we'll see when the bases are loaded, is she going to walk the walk?
0: I mean, I think she's going to be loyal to President Trump for the remainder of his term, and then we'll see what she does when he leaves. So same thing with Julia Letlow. I mean, I think she'll be loyal to President Trump until he leaves, and then they'll probably turn into rhinos like, Bill Cassidy and Lindsey Graham. So that's just amazing, but that's what we're dealing with. All right, let's take some calls. Doug Schechtschneider with us, Craw Gator. Jeff Cruer here. It's Ringside on the Airwaves. We welcome our good friend, great contributor from the Hoosier State, the great state of Indiana. Mark, what's going on?
2: Hey, not much. How are you feeling? You doing?
0: Hey,
1: right.
0: Good.
2: If you wanted to rule the world,

0: you'd want a system where you could read their vitals, okay? Know what their blood pressure was every minute. Know when they wake up, when they open their eyes. You need something bigger than a shoebox to do that. I'm just saying these AI data centers are the system that is going to allow a person, like maybe someone called the Antichrist, to run the world in the way it says that it's going to be run in the book of Revelation. You would need a lot of technology. You need something like, you know, this 6G and all that crap, you know. See inside your house, maybe. You know what I mean? You would want everybody to accept this as security and, you know, beneficial for your health. You'd want, you know, to inject people with maybe something like mRNA to be able to rule their insides as well as their outsides. It's right in front of our face, but we don't see it. Anyway, thank you, guys. Talk to you later.
1: Well, let me just say this, and I'll turn it over to Doug. I mean, I think you make a good point. I mean, I think these data centers are monstrosities. I think they are going to be used maybe to advance the surveillance state. Supposedly, a lot of it's going to be AI. There's so many demands on AI now. You have AI growing at such a rapid rate, and the need, supposedly, these massive centers to handle that demand. Again, I question whether the need for these massive centers is going to be there down the road. I question the impact on these communities where you don't have people even knowing these things are being built, and they're springing up in areas all over the country. I don't know about you, Doug, in Florida, but we're seeing a lot of them here in Louisiana. The communities are unaware. The elected officials and the business leaders are signing non-disclosure agreements, so they can't reveal what these deals entail, which I think is utterly crazy, that is the antithesis of good government when you have NDAs. I mean, I think you should be transparent and let people know what sort of deals are being made and what's happening and what's coming to your community. You can't spring this on people. So, you know, there's a lot of concern about it. I think justifiably so. I think the flock cameras are tools of surveillance that people are concerned about. So, anyway, I think there's a backlash. Certainly in Texas, there's a moratorium on it. I don't know what's going on in Florida, but here in Louisiana, they've got the green light. I mean, they're popping up everywhere.
2: Well, the way I approach this is like a lot of other things. What is used will be abused, okay? Always will never trust, you know, like trust but verify. And if we didn't have a jackass Congress, you see, we would call in people and we would find out who's making the money, what their names are, and we call them in and grill them and make sure that this is not something out of the original Star Trek series and that we don't want. And, of course, all these secret agreements and crap like that, well, that just makes everything smell worse. So you have to expose evil, and you have to expose the key parts of evil. And you can tell evil by its behavior, you know, NDAs and, you know, stuff we always talk about. But if you want to get something done, you find out who's making the money. Follow the money. And then you dig into them. And that's what the DOJ should do and all like that. And dig into them and it's the state.

0: sportsmen and find out, you know, what is this really all about now? What's this really all about in 5 years? What are the economic and ecological impacts for spending a fortune and just kind of doing it and not really getting screened for it? So, you know, the cat's out of the bag in some places already. So we have something to study right now. So let's study it right now.
1: What about Florida, Doug? Is this happening in Florida?
0: Well, I don't hear any buzzing at night, so probably not.
1: Okay.
0: Well, there's a lot of a potential, I imagine, for it. I didn't do any research on it, but, you know, I'm not trustworthy up front about people that need, you know, to hide information. And I like to file the money, and I like to know who is the money.
1: All right. Well said. Let's get our break in. We'll come back with more. Doug Schechtschneider with us. Jeff Currier here. Come join us. 504-556-9696. We'll be right back.
2: Louisiana Radio Network, I'm Jean Burns. It's official. SpaceX plans to build the largest rocket launching facility in the world in Vermilion Parish. The $100 billion spaceport will bring thousands of jobs to Acadiana, but SpaceX President Gwynne Shotwell says SpaceX has another mission here as well.
3: SpaceX is partnering with state and federal agencies to expand Louisiana's coastal master plan, including shoreline protection, marsh restoration, and wildlife conservation.
2: The LSU family came together last night to celebrate the life and legacy of former LSU head baseball coach and athletics director Skip Bertman. The Tigers' current head baseball coach, Jay Johnson, noted that Bertman was in Omaha for the championship series between LSU and Coastal Carolina in 2025 and shared what Bertman told him before the second game.
4: He shakes my hand. He's like, yeah, great job, but here's what's going to happen. When we win, I'm going to come down on the field. I'm going to give you a hug. We're going to celebrate. What I thought next was, there is no way I'm making this man spend another night in Omaha. We better win today.
2: LRN.
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1: We're on with the Crawgator, Doug Schechtschneider. We're cruising through an open line. Let's get other input, Doug. And we go to our good friend in the Volunteer State in the home of Dolly Parton. Let's say hello to Jeff, who's joining us here this morning. Hey, Jeff, good morning and welcome.
9: Morning, gentlemen. Hope y'all are having a good day.
0: Yahoo!
9: We're kind of missing our favorite cousin today, but we're going to get over it. That was Dolly. There's people that talk of greatness, and there's people that are great, and she was. And yes. I'm going to throw out some facts. They're going to knock your socks off. She's a fantastic performer, but let's forget that. Let's think about the business person and humanitarian for a minute. She bought a failed amusement park back in the 80s against the advisement of financial professionals. They said, no, it's not going to be that great. From the first second, she started improving that park, and year after year added to it fantastic rides and features. And it became the Dollywood we know today. Over 2 million people a year go through the gates there. It's one of the largest employers in the state of Tennessee, the largest in that county, employing about 4,500 people a year. Dollywood has been credited with the creation of over 23,000 jobs in the region just because of Dollywood. Fantastic. That's just part of her giving back. When the wildfires ripped through Sevier County a few years back and it burnt part of Gatlinburg and Pigeon Forge, that's where she's from. She got her checkbook out. She wrote a $1,000 check to each victim of that fire till they got back on their feet. When Hurricane Helene came through here the past few years, she donated $2 million to the recovery. That doesn't count the tractor and trailer loads of bottled water and cleaning supplies she furnished. She's donated hundreds of millions of dollars to hospitals and medical research. Just a poor little girl from the foothills of the Smokies. It don't get any better.
1: Well, Jeff, you outlined it so well, man. That was beautiful. I mean, she was a caring person, a philanthropist, humanitarian, a shrewd businesswoman, an incredible talent, a hard worker, someone that never stopped. I mean, she just, was so talented in so many different areas, songwriter, actress, singer. Mm-hmm. I mean, it's just the accolades just continue. So, I mean, what a life, what a gift to, the people of Tennessee, the people of the country, really the world. Any comments, Doug?
0: What are the odds of growing up with 11 siblings in a house with no electricity, no running water, earning $1 billion, no criticisms, no scandals, donating $500 million while she was alive to make the world better?
1: Yeah, I mean, that's called an amazing legacy.
0: It brings tears to my eyes.
1: Yeah.
0: It brings tears to my eyes. This is what
1: exactly.
0: It's about. It's not about taking, it's about giving.
1: Right.
0: That's all
1: right.
0: I got to say about that.
1: You're right. Well said. Thank you, Jeff. All right. 504-556-9696. Let's get back to the phone lines, open line here on the program. Our friend Matthew checking in with us this morning. What's happening, Matthew? Good morning, sir.
10: Good morning, Jeff. Good morning, Doug. So,
1: good morning.
10: One of the things I hear, it's a legitimate concern. It's not an illegitimate concern. But I think there are solutions that at least slow the roll, and that's the growth of Islam in the United States. You cannot ban Islam because First Amendment. Unless you want to get rid of the First Amendment, then Katie barred the door, the Republic is over, it's civil war, and there'll be much joyous dancing in the street as the Republic itself implodes. But you can ban certain practices of Islam from Sharia law, such as face masks. Do that on the basis of public safety. Halal salt slaughter. You can do that on the basis of animal cruelty. Female circumcision. You can do that on the basis of childhood cruelty. So you can ban certain practices, but you cannot just out and out say you're banning the whole thing, because there's a whole bunch of other stuff that if you were to ban that for Islam, you're winding up banning it for Christians too, like contract law. People can't make private contracts outside of a court, things like that. But there's things that can be done besides ranting and raving.
1: Well,
10: but we'd rather rant and rave.
1: I think you make a good point. Now, what about Frank Gaffney's comment that we put a moratorium on mosque building?
10: That's against the First Amendment. Where in the First Amendment does the government have the right to tell you what kind of worship you are to engage?
0: Well, but that's assuming it's a religion, which it is not. And I can prove it. It's not a religion.
10: I'm not disagreeing with you, but that's according to you and me. That's not according to the Constitution.
0: Well, sort of, but the thing is, if all the evidence is there, if you want to get rid of them, and they've done it in other countries.
10: But the other countries do not have our First Amendment. Our country has this Constitution that while it guarantees us these rights, and it is a good thing.
0: Which right? Which right?
10: The right
0: praying in the streets? Do they have a right to pray in the streets? I don't think so.
10: No, they do not.
0: It's
10: have
0: a matter
10: that right.
0: of enforcement. They don't have a right to kick dogs, slap babies, and push women down. I don't think that's a right.
10: You can ban that.
0: Yeah.
10: You can ban
0: well,
10: that.
0: You. My theory has always been the liberal enablers in the general area do not want to pass laws or ordinances. They do not want to do anything. They're taking money. They have to be, or else they're scared to death, because there's only three reasons why nothing is done about evil, and that is bullied, bought, or stupid. So which
10: of those
0: are they? Well,
10: they don't want to call it evil. Because if they were calling evil, they'd be called racist. And that's the worst thing ever.
0: That doesn't faze me at all, because you don't respond to that.
10: It doesn't faze you, but you're not running for office. They are.
0: No. You just say to it, every time the charge is made all across the country, this is what you do. Keep your hate to yourself. Say nothing else. Don't say it twice. Say, keep your hate to yourself. Do not take the bait, and that's the problem.
10: Yeah, okay. Well,
1: that's good advice,
10: Doug.
1: All right, Matthew, any final comments? Because we got to roll.
10: No, but like I said, there's solutions to all of these problems besides the destruction of the Republic. I know there's a lot of people who, like, the only solution is to blow it all up and start all over again with some kind of theocracy or a monarchy. In the meantime, kill lots and lots of boomers, because we're the main target. But just everybody keep the faith, and remember, Republicans may not be the solution to your problems, but Democrats certainly are the cause. Ciao.
1: All right, my friend. So, Matthew making a religious liberty argument, saying we can't, ban a religion, can't ban the construction of mosques, have to just focus on practices.
0: Well, I don't believe that.
1: Yeah.
0: No. Now, here's why. If you can prove it's a terrorist group, which is easy, if you can prove that they hate America and they're encouraging whatever you want to say is bad, all those exemption rules, all that goes away. It just goes away. But you have to start by enforcing laws like they're not praying in the streets, which they don't allow in Muslim countries, by the way. And these mosques are being used, some of them. They store a lot of military stuff, weapons and stuff. Well, check them. I mean, there's no law that says you can't check a church, do a cursory church of anything, if it's a church. But the rules of religion do not apply to Islam. Kill the infidel is not a religious rule through the history of histories.
1: Right.
0: They are prepared to kill 6 billion people if they don't convert. Now, if that's not terror, if that's not a danger to your people and your country, I don't know what is.
1: So, Doug, would you call for the deportation of all Muslims? Is that what you're saying?
0: Well, the first thing I'd say is pass one law real quick right now and enforce it. No burqas, no citizenship, no welfare. They are feeding off our welfare like you can't believe it. And there's a video on X. They're catching these Muslim women stealing from the store, and they got 40 cans of stuff stuffed in their costume, in their clown outfit. And plus this, you see, they have a lifetime right to lie from Allah. So when you're dealing with people, that's not a religion. There's no religion that says you have a lifetime license to lie and a lifetime.
1: But Doug,
0: kill the infidel.
1: There are different interpretations of the Quran. There are different types of Muslims, wouldn't you say? There's radical, there's moderate, right?
0: No. No such thing. The guy who's in the guy in charge of Turkey or Egypt now, he said there's no such thing as moderate Islam, and his country's been taken. No. You're either reading the Quran or you're not. And as I said over and over, it's like a team, a football team. Some sit on the bench and cheer. Some go play the game. Well, the ones that sit on the bench are still on the team, and I can prove it because you can get 3 Muslims, 4 Muslims, and if you ask them any questions on camera with the 2 or 3 other Muslims, they will never criticize anything. So they're not moderate. You never criticize anything. You're not allowed to because you might be killed.
1: So you now, think, what, you know, think all the moderate Muslims are sort of phony Muslims, not real Muslims?
0: Right. Well, they I'll put it like this. They all read the same book. Some sit on the bench. Some play the game. But they all have the same playbook. Now,
1: yeah.
0: As we saw in 9/11, they cheered in our cities. But
1: not all. I mean,
0: moderate.
1: Not all. I mean, you know, I think there was.
0: How many does it take?
1: You know, I think.
0: How many does it take?
1: It's hard to paint with a broad brush like that, Doug.
0: No, it isn't, because they all follow the same book. They all read the Quran. They all quote the Quran.
1: Ban Islam from the country? Ban all Muslims? I mean, that seems to be pretty harsh.
0: Well, they're pretty harsh. They're the harshest group on the planet Earth. In fact, it could be said they're the harshest group in the history, in the modern history of this century. There's just nothing like it. They go around, they get on welfare, they kick your dog, They call you names. They say death to America. They slap you, baby. They rape your sister.
1: I just don't see how legally you'd be able to deport millions of people here based on their religious faith. I mean, you have to do it based on actions.
0: No, because it's not a religion. And I have a post. There's no such thing as a legitimate religion where your religion tells you to kill people that don't convert. That's statement one. I mean, that's statement one, and they brag on it. Plus, I have about 20 other things that never occur in a legitimate religion. If you went to court and tried to prove that Islam was a legitimate religion, I think you'd be in trouble. Because a religion is by nature, by definition, peaceful, bringing people together, nonviolent, loving. No, Islam is nothing like that.
1: So
0: it's a warlike
1: thing. Shut down all the mosques in the country?
0: In a heartbeat. But for the time being, if you do those three things, if you pass a law, no burqas, no citizenship, and no welfare, they'll start leaving on their own, because that's the lifeline. That's what they're using to rot America.
1: Well, I certainly think that we need to deport all the ones that are here illegally, and that's going to keep us busy for a long time, because that's millions of people. So I think, as you say, maybe if these other measures are implemented, people will start leaving on their own. We have lots of people that we can deport that are here illegally, and I do agree that we should not allow any more mosques to be built. I think Frank Gaffney had a good idea there. All right. Thank you, Doug. Interesting comments. We covered a lot, as always. And thank you to Ms. Patty in the studio and all of you. Hey, tonight it is He Said, She Said right here on WGSO. Check us out. Coming up next is going to be Moon Griffon on the airwaves. Have a great day, everyone. We'll see you later.
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15: Breaking news this hour from Town Hall. I'm Rich Thomason. The fires of inflation are still burning. Up 3.7% from a year ago, inflation remains well above the Fed's 2% target rate. Also today, the Commerce Department tells us the economy grew at a 1.5% pace April through June, and consumer spending increased at a healthy 3.4% annual clip, up from 0.5% in the first quarter of the year. Known for her music, writing, and performing, and for her work on the big screen, Dolly Parton was also a philanthropist of the first order. Promoting childhood literacy was one of her many causes. Dolly has died following a brief battle with cancer, and her loss is being mourned around the globe. Dolly Parton was 80. The Trump administration is shifting its Iran strategy from military to economic pressure, as officials say Tehran's leverage over the Strait of Hormuz is rapidly fading.
16: Secretary of State Marco Rubio reportedly is telling allied leaders the U.S. is holding off on further attacks for now, while tightening sanctions and using a naval blockade to cut Iran's oil revenue. Mines are being cleared and tankers are moving again. Officials tell Axios that President Trump is squeezing Iran toward a deal while keeping military action available if Tehran strikes first. Ken Lorman reporting.
15: Fresh off her victory in South Carolina's special Republican U.S. Senate primary, Senator Darlene Graham taking aim at her opponent in November.
17: My Democratic opponent, Dr. Annie Andrews, is the most radical liberal ever nominated for a statewide office by the South Carolina Democratic Party. Her views are those of Bernie Sanders and AOC.
15: Darlene Graham endorsed by President Trump. On Wall Street, the Dow futures up 32 points. More on these stories, townhall.com.
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15: China has a growing problem with prescription drug abuse among its kids.
21: Desperate to cope with grueling study hours and strict elimination systems, young people in China are increasingly purchasing cheap pharmaceuticals online and taking large doses in the hope of numbing the pressure. The country's Narcotics Control Commission has warned that the misuse of pharmaceutical drugs is surging amongst minors, and it's taken steps to limit their access to certain medications without a doctor's prescription. But each time regulatory bodies clamp down on one pharmaceutical, teenagers pivot to another drug, making it a difficult problem to target.
15: The BBC's Laura Bicker. The roller coaster ride continues. Oil prices, which have been up and down since the start of the Iran war, are falling again. Overseas stock markets have been higher amid fresh hopes for a resolution of the standoff over the Strait of Hormuz. 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
22: It happened at China's World Humanoid Robot Games in Beijing. The time was 8.86 seconds, beating its robot competitors and and the fastest recorded human time from Usain Bolt. Experts are amazed to see such progress in the humanoid robot industry. Robotic engineer Li Zhangdei says we don't aim to compete with or surpass human beings. What it does well is taking part in children's education, being a teaching assistant, playing with children, and helping children accept and learn about robots. The record-breaking robot fell after hitting the finish line, a padded barrier, with sparks flying from its waist. I'm Ed Donahue.
15: Evacuations have been ordered in rural Texas, where a wildfire has quickly expanded to cover more than 78 square miles. It erupted yesterday in a lightly populated area in north central Texas. More on these stories, townhall.com.
3: Possible isolated thunderstorm this afternoon, but the rain chance today should be a bit lower temporarily. The rest of the day, a few spotty thunderstorms or showers. 30% or so for the afternoon, mid-90s. Tomorrow, shifting of the upper-level ridge will guide a thunderstorm complex in our direction. Likely storms and showers. So morning drive tomorrow could have 60-70% through the midday hours tomorrow. With any storm or downpour, could be locally heavy. 50-50 Friday, scattered activity, low 90s through the weekend. 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

0: pregnant and during the filming and says she couldn't have been any nicer.
1: Dolly was very friendly and she never hesitated to sign an autograph.
0: Horton says Dolly was also a consummate professional.
1: She was always the first one on set, ready, knew her lines, dressed, ready to go.
0: And while in Natchitoches, Dolly even joined the Northwestern State Marching Band in a performance of her big hit, 9 to 5. Working 9 to 5. I'm Andrew Greenstein.
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19: Louisiana, as usual, as what has happened in Louisiana past, the corruption, the graft started to encompass him. They started trying to take advantage of him. They made it to the those people, as information got out, more people started trying to take advantage of him than it was worth his effort for Louisiana. So what he did, packed up his stuff, went down to Florida in complete secrecy. In fact, broke up his

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2: Breaking news this hour from Town Hall. I'm Rich Thomason. Darlene Graham will get the chance to carry on her late brother's legacy in the U.S. Senate. She won the Republican Senate runoff in South Carolina, hopes to win election to the seat that was held by Senator Lindsey Graham, and she thanks President Trump for his endorsement.
3: Mr. President, Lindsey truly loved you and viewed you as one of his closest friends. I appreciate that bond and appreciate all that you've done for our country. Our victory would not have been possible without you, and we are truly grateful.
2: Inflation remained elevated last month, up 3.7% from a year ago, according to the Commerce Department, and remaining well above the Fed's 2% target rate. The world is united in grief as people across the globe bid farewell to Dolly Parton. The country music icon and actress, philanthropist, and businesswoman has died following a brief battle with cancer.
4: In New York, the Empire State Building lit up in pink sparkle lights in memory of Dolly Parton. The building announcing that at 9:25, as in 9:25 p.m., the lights would be turned on as a tribute to her hit movie and song, 9 to 5. President Trump ordering American flags to be flown at half staff in honor of the iconic country music singer who passed after a brief and private battle with cancer. Laura Winters reporting.
2: And not related to her passing, it just so happens an ex-tropical storm that will form out in the Atlantic is to be named Dolly. There's word that Meta has reached a $17 billion settlement with dozens of states. This to resolve teen social media addiction cases. On Wall Street, stocks have turned positive now with the Dow up about 24 points. The NASDAQ is ahead 21. The S&P 500 index better by 9 points. More on these stories, townhall.com.
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2: There's been a tragic hospital fire in Pakistan's capital, Islamabad. The victims, the most vulnerable among us.
10: The fire broke out on the third floor in the mother and child unit at Pim's Hospital. According to their spokesperson, 15 newborn babies were in the ward at the time. 14 are now confirmed to have died from the fire. There has been no official confirmation about what caused the fire to start. Officials say they are investigating. TV satellite vans now line the outside of the hospital's perimeter, waiting for news. Pakistan's prime minister has called the fire tragic and expressed his condolences to the families of the children.
2: As for the cause, the BBC's Carrie Davis says speculation focuses on an air conditioning compressor. Rescue officials say it blew up inside the nursery. Iran and Oman say their top diplomats have met, discussing a phased approach to managing ship traffic through the Strait of Hormuz. News and analysis, townhall.com. What's in a name? The Trump administration says in this case, a lot.
8: The Department of Justice is arguing that if President Donald Trump's name is not on the Kennedy Center, that donor money for renovations will dry up, leading to its closure. The debate over adding Trump's name to the center meant to honor John F. Kennedy has been ongoing. The center's Trump-aligned board recently voted to add the phrase restored and renovated by President Donald J. Trump. Democratic Representative Joyce Beatty, an ex-officio member of the Kennedy Center, opposes these changes, citing violations of the Kennedy Center statute. The Justice Department says that without Trump's name, the center will face financial ruin. I'm Lisa Dwyer.
2: A Chinese humanoid robot has set a new 100-meter sprint record of 8.86 seconds. This at an Olympic-style competition for robots in Beijing. More on these stories, townhall.com.
11: Possible isolated thunderstorm this afternoon, but the rain chance today should be a bit lower temporarily. The rest of the day, a few spotty thunderstorms or showers. 30% or so for the afternoon, mid-90s. Tomorrow, shifting of the upper-level ridge will guide a thunderstorm complex in our direction. Likely storms and showers. So morning drive tomorrow could have 60-70% through the midday hours tomorrow. With any storm or downpour, could be locally heavy. 50-50 Friday, scattered activity, low 90s through the weekend. 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
0: 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Hi, y'all. All. Welcome back. It is the Moon Griffon Show. Matthew James Tax Pro Hotline, 844-766-6607. So, let me move on because I came across this and I thought this was really good from the National Taxpayer Union Foundation. As you know, I'm not a believer in this big debt. I think this would be something that will ruin us. Elon Musk said they warns Americans 1,000% going to go bankrupt unless we fix it, and nobody wants to fix it. So the $40 trillion debt, result of spending problem, as I've been saying for so long, and you're not going to grow your way out of it. And even in the big, beautiful bill, they put $5 trillion in growth in the big, beautiful bill. $5 trillion. That wasn't enough for the Democrats, and that was enough for the Republicans. Never stop. Never stop. Gross national debt of the United States surpassed $40 trillion, $120,000 per person in the United States. 130% of the current U.S. domestic gross product. $32 trillion by the public and $8 trillion in intra-government debt that the government essentially owes itself. So we print money and saying we're going to back up our own debt. That's bad. You don't ever do that. You don't. We should not be in this position because of spending. Obamacare, overspending. Everything we're doing is overspending. Here's the one I like. So from the founding of the federal government until 1982, the gross debt was $1 trillion. It took another 27 years to reach $10 trillion. Okay. That was in 2009. That's when George Bush took a $5 trillion debt and made it 10. But what did the legendary Barack Obama do? In the next 8 years, 2009 is when Mr. Barack Hussein Obama took over. It accelerated dramatically in 8 years to add $10 trillion more. That was no COVID. That was no war. That was Obama and them making everybody. They were taking people on Social Security, letting anybody go on Social Security. There were people that were injured, persuading them not to work, going disability. Obamacare came in, which really was a run up the debt as quick as we can because the government's going to do everything for everybody. People don't realize, and I've been saying that. That's when it started trickling up. It went up 5 years to add another $10 trillion. That was doing Trump, but I was also doing COVID. $6 trillion of that was COVID. $6 trillion of that was COVID. 4 years to climb from $30 trillion to $40 trillion. Some of Mr. Bush, Trump, a lot of Joe Biden. So from George Washington to George Bush, we're at $5 trillion. I'm sorry. We had $8-9 trillion. When Barack Obama came in, it doubled to $20 trillion. How was a hole this deep dug? While some critics point primarily to tax cuts, the historical record reveals that the fundamental problem is that the federal government chronically spends more than the collect. Check this out, folks. We brought in more money with the tax cuts. Tax cuts under Reagan and Trump brought in more money. We won't quit spending. The tax cuts. We need a tax cut. None of that's going to help. We did tax cuts, which brought more money to the Treasury, and they spent it all. Plus, federal receipts have remained relatively stable as a shared economy since World War II, despite wide variations in tax rates and policies. So what it's telling us is that you ain't going to fix it with raising taxes on the rich, and you can't fix it, and you can't grow out. You have to cut. The corporate is spending, Republicans and Democrats, and nobody gets it. And I guess we got to wait till it blows up in our face before we get it. He said, tax policy matters. Tax reductions, even pro-growth reforms that are not paired with spending restraints will add to the deficit. So here's how it works. I saw it under Ronald Reagan. You cut taxes, economic activity picks up. You got more money coming to the coffers, but you don't cut the government. See, when Republicans jump up and say, let's cut taxes, but they won't cut the government, it doesn't work. You cut the taxes, you cut the government, more money comes into the coffers. Then you can take care of debt and things you got to take care of. It's always worked that simple. We complicate it. We've always complicated it. Tax cuts work, but if you don't address the spending problem, you will never fix the problem, ever. Tax code increasingly progressive on higher income earners. Guess what? Not working, folks. Tax the rich will never work. Let's take a break. We got to get out of here. John Blanche is supposed to be in with us, but take a break. We'll be right back.

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1: 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LSU's current athletic director, Virge Ausberry, paid tribute to his predecessor using the nickname he had given himself playing off his Jewish faith.
2: Skip, you didn't really leave us. You never will. You live on at LSU forever. Thank you for shaping my life

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2: Breaking news this hour from Town Hall. I'm Rich Thomason. Facebook and Instagram parent Meta will shell out a bundle, $17 billion, to end a landmark trial over teen social media addiction and to settle claims filed by 47 states. Meta also agrees to add child safety measures to its platforms. There's an outpouring of grief around the world over, as people from all walks of life mourn the passing of Dolly Parton. A country music legend, an actress, businesswoman, and philanthropist, she died following a brief battle with cancer. A nephew says Dolly is now in the arms of Jesus. Dolly Parton was 80. Darlene Graham is one step closer to filling the U.S. Senate seat that was held by her late brother, Senator Lindsey Graham. After winning the GOP Senate runoff in South Carolina, she's now focusing on November's general election.
3: Liberals believe if they can defeat conservatives in South Carolina, then they can defeat us anywhere. Once again, they're coming for us, and the South Carolina values we hold dear.
2: She's been endorsed by President Trump. Republicans are preparing a major showcase for their agenda, the party's upcoming midterm convention in Dallas.
4: The two-day event will feature President Trump twice, a keynote from Vice President J.D. Vance, and 109 speakers and presentations. Organizers say the program will highlight reshoring jobs, tax relief, affordability, border security, and tough-on-crime policies, including provisions of the One Big Beautiful Bill. Moments of remembrance will also be planned. A 20,000-ticket lottery remains open, with winners notified September 4th. Jason Walker reporting.
2: A key inflation gauge held steady last month, 3.7%. On Wall Street, the Dow down 97 points, NASDAQ off 44. More on these stories at townhall.com.
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2: Any loss of life in a hospital fire is tragic, but this one especially so.
7: The Pakistan Institute of Medical Sciences in Islamabad housed at least 50 newborns in a nursery. When the fire broke out, at least one baby was rescued, officials say, while the country's federal health ministers confirmed at least 14 babies died. Rescue officials say the fire began after an air conditioning unit compressor exploded inside the nursery in the gynecology ward. Firefighters quickly responded and extinguished the blaze, and rescue teams began cooling operations at the site. Within hours, Islamabad appointed a multi-agency fact-finding committee with directions to submit a report within 24 hours. I'm Charles de Ledesma.
2: Oil prices, which have been up and down since the start of the Iran war, are falling again. Overseas stock markets have been higher amid fresh hopes for a resolution of the standoff over the Strait of Hormuz. News and analysis, townhall.com. Plans for fancy new digs for SpaceX.
8: Elon Musk's space company plans to spend $100 billion to build a new spaceport in Louisiana to launch rockets. State officials and the company announced the deal on Tuesday. Louisiana Governor Jeff Landry lauded the project at a special event to celebrate it. Musk was not there, but he appeared with Landry in a promotional video that played before the Republican governor's speech. The spaceport would be located on 125,000 acres of land along Louisiana's southern coast, about 200 miles west of New Orleans in Vermilion Parish. Keith Peters reporting.
2: Evacuations have been ordered in rural Texas. That's where a wildfire has quickly grown to cover more than 78 square miles. The fire erupted yesterday afternoon. It is burning in a lightly populated area located in the north-central part of the state. More on these stories, townhall.com.
9: Possible isolated thunderstorm this afternoon, but the rain chance today should be a bit lower temporarily. The rest of the day, a few spotty thunderstorms or showers. 30% or so for the afternoon, mid-90s. Tomorrow, shifting of the upper-level ridge will guide a thunderstorm complex in our direction. Likely storms and showers. So morning drive tomorrow could have 60-70% through the midday hours tomorrow. With any storm or downpour, could be locally heavy. 50-50 Friday, scattered activity, low 90s through the weekend. 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
0: 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Hi, hello. Welcome back. It is the Moon Griffon Show. 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Supreme Court made a ruling. Does this Supreme Court ruling, Zach, does it do anything about the elections that we get ready to take place in the next month or two?
6: Well, it's not enjoined. The Supreme Court ruling says that the president's executive order is not enjoined before these upcoming elections, meaning some of these processes and procedures the president put in place can go ahead and be used if they're available during this upcoming election cycle.
0: Yeah. So what is the phase we're entering with this? Because the country divided in the middle –

0: threatening to shoot up the school. Police say Thomas told them she was upset because she couldn't get a package from the student union. LRN.
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16: 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A couple of things real quick. Inflation's 3.7%, matching the previous month year-over-year measure, slightly above the consensus forecast. Core price measure include food. All that stuff rose a little bit. I don't think anybody has to tell you. Because of the slowdown a little bit in spending and the moderate inflation, the Fed officially providing breathing room to hold off on hikes ahead of the midterm elections. I would think the Feds would want to stay out of the midterm elections. And I'm sure that, was it when Trump ran a couple of years ago, we all thought the inflation, the interest rates were going to rise, and all of a sudden, unexpectedly, it went down. And people felt like they were trying to help Joe Biden win the election. I don't remember if I was right on that. I think that's what happened. But in this case, they're probably just going to let them stay pretty tight. And so it's not a inflation no more than it normally is. Matter of fact, I remember if you look at the last 6 months under Trump, it averages about 3.6. If you took the same time in 2022 under Joe Biden, it was 8.7% inflation. People put it in perspective because some of this leftists, they all want to blame Trump for everything. It's amazing how we do it in America. If it go good, we blame the president. If it go bad, we blame the president. I mean, Obama was running up debt that we've never seen in the history of the country, and nobody said a word. They just said, okay, well, the economy's hanging in there, but it really wasn't doing well. They dumped all that money into it from the national debt that they were running up. And that's when all this stuff really cranked up. You say, well, man, with Bush, yeah, we had the big old financial deal in 2008, which I don't forget. But it also was a time that when Janet El Reno and Clinton and when that man, they were giving loans and getting people to buy money. People that didn't even live in this country could go in and get a loan. I remember that day because I bought a house when Bill Clinton was president. I wish I could give you the date on it, but I can't really give you the date on it. I wish I could go back, but it was when Clinton was president. And, you know, I don't know, y'all might not remember this, but if people had bought a house back then, you'd go in. I never forget, I went to the bank I needed X amount of dollars for my house. I had a pretty good sound, solid down payment. But I was going to pay 25 to 30% down, which was pretty good. The house wasn't overly expensive. And I saw him go in and sit down with the lady and the banker. And we're trying to finalize everything on this loan and how much you need. Of course, they did all the credit report and how much you can borrow and how much debt you had, all that stuff that we all go through. And so it was that time, and I've never had this happen before. And I never had it happen since. So this was back in the Clinton days. They were just putting that money out there, took in all the loans with Fannie Mae, Freddie Mac, put everything together, good loans and bad loans and so on. And that was the devastation during the Bush years. That ended up happening during the Bush years because like everything else, it takes time. This thing with inflation started heavily under Joe Biden. Because in 2020, we hadn't borrowed all that money. They were printing money then, so it took a little while to kick in when they should have been printing all that money for COVID because we didn't handle that thing right. So I go in back in the day under Bill Clinton, and I go get a loan. And I forget what it was, folks. It was $100,000, $110,000. I had a lot of the money down on the house. And so when we got finished, she said, hey, you can borrow up to $300,000. I laughed. I mean, I was only trying to get about $100,000. She said, you can borrow up to $300,000. I said, ma'am, that's nice, but I don't want that kind of money. I just want what I have to have to buy my house. And the banker goes, well, look, a lot of people are, because you can borrow so many, interest rates were really, really low. She said, you can do what a lot of people are doing. They're buying trucks and cars. They're putting in swimming pools. I said, you're joking, right? She said, no. It's a lot of people because there's an interest rate, and the bank is saying we can lend a lot more money than this for the house. I said, well, ma'am, nobody ever accused me of being bright, but I don't want none of that money. I said, I don't even want to ask you for the 110, 50, whatever, it was some of that range. I'm in here because I want to buy a house and I'm about to pay it on credit. And I said, between you and me, I don't want this money. I just have no choice if I'm going to buy a house. And so she asked me, and I said, no, I don't want nothing. I just want what I need. And then she had another sales pitch and another sales pitch. She was trying to get me borrow $150,000, $200,000 because I guess they make percentage what they lend. They're going to make more money for the bank. I guess she was going to get paid more. And I'm getting the red, you know what, now, because I didn't walk in at a bar no bunch of money. I didn't want to borrow what I was borrowing from a house. And I finally told her, and you may think I'm ugly, but I'm not ugly. I'm not ugly to anybody. I said, ma'am, I want you to listen to me. She was younger than me. I said, I only want what I asked for. If you try to do one more sales pitch to try to get me to take another $50,000 or $100,000 or whatever you're trying to get me to take, I'm walking out of here. There'll be somebody in another bank that will lend me the money. And she apologized. I'm so sorry, sir. She said, in all fairness, they make me do this. I said, well, you need to tell them that they need to shut up because people are borrowing money way more than they can pay back. And that was all in oversized houses, and they were borrowing it for everything. And they did that. Okay, that was under Bill Clinton, under Barack Obama, what they did. Besides the craziness of Obamacare, which is ludicrous, what they did with Obamacare, they came up and said, we're going to take over student loans. That was the direct hint to the universities, jack it up as much as you want, we're going to pay for it. There's a trillion and a half of debt in the student loans because the government took it over, like, give it to us, we're going to do better with it. No, people were doing fine. People either had the money, the parents were putting up the money to go to school, or they did what a lot of people did, okay? They would pay what they could pay for, and then they would go to work. They had a lot of full-time people that were working and going to school, part-time work, part-time going to school. And you didn't have all that debt. I didn't say you'd have none, but you'd have all that debt because you couldn't just walk in the bank and say, hey, I'm going to college unless you put some collateral behind it. And parents would do that for their kids. So that's how people were funding their education, unless you had a scholarship. So when Barack Obama came along, he took that and blew that up too. So now we got a trillion and a half debt. People are not paying back their student loans. They went to school longer than they would have went to if they had to pay for it. You ever notice that? We'll all do this. If the government's paying for it, jack that puppy up. But if I got to pay for it, oh, no, I want the minimum. We do that. I mean, think about it. I've been around people before. When you go out to eat, if you're paying for it, you go, well, I'll eat this and that, and you kind of watch your budget. Somebody walks in there and said, I got y'all a meal, eat anything you want. You're ordering the biggest steak and lobster and everything in the world, running a tab up because you're not paying for it. That is almost a natural instinct of people. If I don't have to pay for it. And so when people were doing this, they were also told that don't worry about how much money you borrow, that the federal government's going to wipe it out. I know people that have told me that they always thought the federal government would wipe out their college loans. So what they did, they were borrowing more money than they needed for college. A lot of people were borrowing the money because we went away from no dormitories where people go live in apartments now. Nothing wrong with that. That's what you want to do. They're borrowing the money just to help them live off of stuff as well. So they run up more debt going to school. Universities decided, you know, if we jack it up, we can jack it up because most kids aren't paying for their school, their student loan. So they didn't care. This is sad. Some universities did not care if you had an extra $50,000 or $100,000 worth of debt to pay. They didn't care. They were making their six-figure salaries, and they didn't care how much debt you had up the road. Now, folks, that's a fact. That's just what we've become sometimes, and that's very frustrating to me. So this is what government does. This is what government has always done, and they don't care about you. If they cared about you, we would have the smallest government in the world, wouldn't even be close, because that way you can keep your money. You can go do things for yourself, and you'll make better decisions for yourself. All right, we have to take a break. Last one of the day. 844-766-6607 is the number. It is time to go. We'll be right back.

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0: 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Lunchtime, Praise Y'all's time, Dino's Pizza time, all good food, always ready to go, always on time. 7 days a week they're open. 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They really are. They're happenings. And this is where people meet. 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If you're traveling through the area, you owe it to yourself to call them and say, hey, we got 50, 20, 30. We got 10, and let them fix you up. They love taking care of people. The Metcalf family has been doing this here since the 70s. They're a California company who moved and wanted to better themselves, and this is where they came. Is that not unbelievable? Anyway, check them out. 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This is what these places produce, fun and food all the time, 7 days a week. By the way, so I'm going through my prep. I came across this. Prayer to go off of Dolly Parton. I mean, look, I'm a country music guy, and I always liked Dolly. And you couldn't help but like Dolly Parton. Somebody said, if you didn't like Dolly Parton, what was your problem? She actually died of cancer. And I was sick about it when I heard it because I've always liked the music. She was always funny, always a lot of fun to watch. And everybody's going to be sorry to miss Dolly Parton. What a treasure she was. President Trump had the flags flown at half staff and celebrated a true icon. Seemed like a really good Christian lady. Seemed like a lady that did a lot for a lot of people. Some people you're going to remember for different things, but with her, you just seemed like you'd remember somebody who loved life, loved people, and always affected people in a positive way. I wish they could say that about me, but they never will. But they will say that about her. So anyway, dead at 80 years old. Sounds young to me as I get older. So here's the interesting story I came across with. And I just want to know who won't volunteer to leave the Earth. Scientists say Earth must cut the population down to 4 billion. Parker, you want to volunteer to leave? Okay, I'm just kind of curious. You know, I've always been saying that the progressives, the liberals, the socialists, the Marxists, and communists, we ought to fly them all to the sun. Okay? Just fly to the sun, check it out. If they like it, come back and tell us about it. But for centuries, humanity's growth has been seen as a sign of progress, but a controversial new study, scientists are embarrassing their profession almost every time they run their mouths, almost every time they come up with a report. The scientists predicted by 2064 Earth would be done. The scientists predicted we were going to have another ice age. The scientists predicted we're going to have another, we got a warming and a warming trend that's going to eat the Earth up. All this crazy crap. Scientists, the so-called scientists, who everybody, when you think of a real scientist, I think of a pretty smart person. Look, I've never got into science and biology and all the stuff that people get into. But when I think of a scientist, I think of smart. And then this kind of crap's put out there. Researchers argue that reducing the global population around 4 billion people could help ease pressure on Earth's resources and create more sustainable future. Well, how about if the Lord takes all us Christians out of here, and that'd give y'all enough room to do whatever y'all want to do? That might be another way that we can get it down to 4 billion. This is crazy. There's so much land and so much water and so much everything on the Earth. Everything. God gave us everything. There's unlimited water, unlimited fossil fuels, unlimited. So we're going to go from 8 billion to 4 billion. How do you make that happen? The claim has sparked debate over whether a smaller population could truly benefit both the planet and the future generations, raising a major question of how many people can the Earth realistically support? As many as we can produce. It's just a fact, as many as we can produce. Where did they come up with this stuff? Where did they get the 4 billion? How do you cut it in half? Who comes up with these numbers? You remember the 6-foot distance the scientists came up with on COVID? That was grabbed out of thin air, like the 4 billion people. It's just grabbed out of thin air. Scientists say, experts. These people are quacks. Total quacks. 4 billion people we need to get to. Well, who's going to leave? Who do we want to get rid of here? Gently ending and reversing population growth and moderating per capita impacts is a pro-nature, pro-human strategy, the study says. It will ease pressure on natural resources, lessen poverty in high fertility regions by the way of smaller family sizes, reduce population, reduce resource and immigration conflicts, improve quality of life in densely populated areas, and more modest population would protect Earth's natural heritage, including its wild habitat, wild species, and its climate. All we got to do is get rid of 4 billion people. So how do we do it? I started to take a poll and say, can you tell me how to get rid of 4 billion people in a peaceful way, of course. You know what they don't figure in this? So what kind of government are we going to have when we get down to 4 billion? Marxists, socialists, communists? What are we going to do? How are you going to make this better for people? You got places like Venezuela that was sitting on a gold mine, and Russia's sitting on a gold mine. Look at how they're living. It ain't because of their population. It's because of their government. It's because their government is nuts. They quacks. They crazy with all this socialism, Marxism, and communism. I mean, they're not failing, and people are not coming over here from Mexico. It's their government. Look what they've done to their own people. They can grow stuff all over these places and live and be right, but they're not free. So this right here. So what are we going to do when you got 4 billion people? What, do you think we're going to get rid of the internet? Critically, the study rejects any form of forced population control. Mass calling, instead of blueprint, relies entirely on fundamental social progress, providing comprehensive family planning services and broadened education opportunity for girls, particularly across low-income regions. So let me ask y'all a question. Because remember that these people are nuts. So what do we want to do? Do we want to have, we want to abort all these? Do we start aborting every baby? They say, well, we don't want to do it that way. Yes, that's exactly what they want to do. This is crazy, folks. Scientists, once again, the scientists are giving their own profession a bad name. So how are you going to get rid of 4 billion people? I'm just asking, how do you do this? What government will come in and rescue them? We got climate change and you can't use fossil fuels. Hey, that's a good idea. Get rid of all fossil fuels. All everyone, you can't use them anymore. I predict we can get rid of 4 billion people in a matter of a few years. We can lose people out of no air conditions. Okay? You can't eat beef. You can't eat chickens. Okay? Everything's got to be solar panels. Carbon capture is going to save the day. None of it, nope. Chemical plants, none. All that's gone. You can get rid of, you can reduce 8 billion to 4 billion people. 2 years. People be killing each other. People are sick. These are scientists. They get paid 7 figures. Take a break. See you tomorrow.
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9: News this hour at Town Hall. I'm Bob Agnew in Washington. A top U.S. intelligence official just made a rare visit to Russia. The details from correspondent Willie Nelson.
10: CIA Director John Ratcliffe traveled to Moscow on a previously unannounced trip. Ratcliffe's plane spent several hours on the ground in the Russian capital before departing. It is his first visit to Moscow since taking office and the highest-level trip by a Trump administration official to Russia this year. Ukrainian officials were informed of the visit. Analysts say Ratcliffe may have delivered a message from the administration. Willie Nelson, Washington.
9: The Fed's preferred inflation gauge shows core prices rose 3.3% annually in the month of July. Here's correspondent Bernie Bennett.
11: Prices consumers pay for a variety of goods and services rose slightly in July, according to the Federal Reserve's main inflation gauge. The Commerce Department reported Wednesday that the Personal Consumption Expenditures Price Index, which the Fed uses as its preferred forecasting tool, increased to seasonally adjusted 0.2% for the month, putting the annual inflation rate at 3.7%. Both were 0.1 percentage points above the Dow Jones consensus. The report also shows that personal income rose 0.4%, while spending increased 0.2%, both stronger than expected. Bernie Bennett in Washington.
9: Minnesota wants Texas to extradite an ICE agent who's charged with shooting a man in Minnesota.
12: If a judge does not intervene, an ICE agent charged with the shooting of a man in Minnesota could be released from a South Texas jail. Minnesota wants agent Christian Castro extradited after he allegedly fired his gun through a house door, striking a man in the leg and then lying to justify the shooting. Under Texas law, Castro must be released from detention after 90 days, which is Thursday. Minnesota's governor files suit asking a judge to force Texas to return Castro. The federal judge in Brownsville, Texas, says he'll decide Wednesday on whether Castro should continue to be held. I'm Donna Water.
9: Stock values are way down right now. The Dow Jones Industrial Average up by 101 points. The NASDAQ down 103. More at Town Hall.
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9: Here's Rich Thomas now with the Midday Wall Street Business Report.
16: The latest readout on inflation shows it rose in July, up 3.7% from a year ago, remaining well above the Fed's 2% target rate. Also today, the Commerce Department reports the economy grew at a 1.5% pace April through June. Consumer spending increased at a healthy 3.4% annual clip, up from 0.5% in the first quarter. The roller coaster ride goes on. Oil prices, which have been up and down since the start of the Iran war, are falling again. Overseas stock markets have been higher amid fresh hopes for a resolution of the standoff over the strategic Strait of Hormuz. The U.S. and Canada have ramped up their trade war, hitting each other with steep new retaliatory tariffs. However, experts suspect that with so much money at stake, the longtime allies will eventually strike a deal. For the Wall Street Business Report, I'm Rich Thomason.
9: 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Typhoon Sadel has pounded Japan's southwestern islands.
17: A powerful typhoon is heading west over the East China Sea after slamming Okinawa and other remote southwestern Japanese islands, causing blackouts, flight cancellations, and threatening landslides. Two people so far have been slightly injured. The Japan Meteorological Agency says Typhoon Sadel was packing winds of up to 89 mph as of late morning Wednesday as it heads towards China's eastern coast. Sadel left two people with minor injuries, the Fire and Disaster Management Agency and prefectural officials say. A 78-year-old woman suffered a head injury when she was blown by the wind and fell to the ground outside her home. I'm Charles DeLevesma.
9: At least 47 people have been killed, more than 50 others kidnapped, when armed men attacked a once peaceful community near Haiti's capital earlier this week. The UN says it is believed to be one of the largest mass kidnappings in Haiti in recent years. More at townhall.com.
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26: 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I'm Freddie Bell, and from a backyard smoker during the pandemic to one of New York City's hottest barbecue destinations, our guest today has built something I think is really unique. Ruben Santana is the founder and pitmaster of Bark Barbecue in Brooklyn, where Central Texas barbecue meets Dominican heritage. We'll tell you how all that comes together. His new flagship restaurant is creating such a buzz, and now he's added a beverage program that's unlike anything you'll find at most barbecue restaurants. Ruben, welcome to Barbecue Radio Network. How you doing, man?
1: I'm doing great. Thanks for having me, Freddie. I really appreciate that.
26: It's incredible to talk with you, and I mentioned to you in our warm-up that you're such a superstar. This is a pleasure to finally get a chance to talk with you today.
1: Thank you. Thank you. Very flattering, as I told you before as well. But I just could walk with you, brother.
26: That's all right. Well, let's start at the beginning, if you don't mind, Ruben. What was happening before Bark Barbecue?
1: Before Bark Barbecue, I had my own HVAC refrigeration business. I had that for like about 3-4 years. I was working for myself already. And that's basically what shaped me up to make such a big decision to do the barbecue business when I decided to do it 100%.
26: Well, we're talking with Ruben Santana. I understand all of this, if I'm not mistaken. I told you I'm a fan. Began during the pandemic in your backyard. And at what point did you realize this was more than a hobby anymore?
1: Well, during the pandemic, precisely when everybody was in lockdown and we were in quarantine, when I started, you know, practicing, you could say, and getting my reps in with an electric smoker, and finally graduated up to a offset smoker that I purchased via Home Depot, I decided to do a little 4th of July get together. And about 30 people showed up because, as you know, a lot of people were itching to come out of quarantine and, yes, and gather. And that was the first time I could say that I made a successful brisket, that I felt that it was edible and I can have other people try it. And the reactions I were getting were great. It was great. And it really fueled the whole idea of, you know, on the weekends, setting up my backyard to sell barbecue out of it.
26: Wow. So you started out with brisket, 30 people coming over. You didn't start with anything easy. Brisket is not the easiest thing to put over a fire.
1: No, definitely not. But I think that was the whole thing that had me gravitate to barbecue was the challenge. I really, really, I don't know, the challenge of trying to, you know, really control your temperatures by knowing how many splits of wood you're putting into the smoker, mm-hmm, and knowing when to identify you have that fat render on the brisket. I guess it was just that challenge of really having a successful brisket cook that won me over.
26: Wow. Now, as I understand it, Ruben, you didn't attend barbecue school. You taught yourself. What did that learning process look like?
1: Like I said, so that July 4th of 2020, that was the very first time I had a successful brisket cook. But prior to that, I would have to say probably like 3 months prior to that, you know, I was really experimenting with beef ribs, pork butts. And, you know, a lot of things didn't come out the way I thought they would, you know, in dairy. So there was a lot of bad barbecue before there was good barbecue, Freddy. And so, you know, my family were the guinea pigs too. So they were the ones trying everything. And of course, to them, everything was spectacular because, exactly, even, you know, half of the quality of what I'm doing now is great because you couldn't really find authentic barbecue here in New York. But I knew for a fact that that's not what I wanted to achieve. And I just kept at it. And, you know, until I felt internally like, yeah, this is where I want to be.
26: Tell me about the infusion of Central Barbecue. You're in Brooklyn. How did those two come together?
1: Yeah. So like, as you stated right now, we do a style Central Barbecue style barbecue, and that's using offset smokers. And to be honest, that style of barbecue is what really mainstreamed barbecue. And mm-hmm, at that time, 2021. So it's what I gravitated to. And then when I came up with the concept for Bark Barbecue, I really wanted to implement. Well, the first thing I asked myself was, why wasn't there anybody like me or where I'm from doing American barbecue? So it was something that I looked, I studied, I researched, and there was just nobody like, you know, at a high level doing American barbecue. So I knew there was a space that I could fill. And I didn't want to do it forcefully. So when I came up with the recipes, it was a lot of, I guess you could say, soul food, Dominican soul food that I felt I wanted people that when they had bark barbecue, they were like, you know, hey, let's go back next week or later this week and try this and have this, or we can bring mom or grandma. And, you know, so I wanted that to be like an everyday food. So that's basically how I approached it.
2: Wow. So did you... was it all backyard, or did you have a pup tent or a truck or something like that when you first started?
1: Well, yeah, the backyard is, you know, the origin story, basically. However, you know, later that year, 2020, I ended up, you know, putting up a tent and taking my smoker, which was a 500-gallon offset smoker.
2: Oh, my gosh.
1: On wheels. Yeah, yeah. I parked it across a public park. And right off the conduit, which is Queens, borderline Queens, Brooklyn. And, you know, I parked there, cooked overnight. I had people honking the horn like, hey, what you doing? I'm like, I'm doing barbecue. Come tomorrow, 11 a.m. And then lo and behold, I had a line and I sold out within a couple of hours. And I think that's the silver lining of the pandemic also, that a lot of people were willing to roll the dice on like, I guess, newer entrepreneurs. Like, you know, there was a injection of capital that people had that they were willing, like, you know, say, hey, let me give that a try. And you know, and people like me, we took advantage of that, saw an opportunity and we seized it.
2: That's all right. Your Dominican roots are woven into everything you do, from what I understand. It was blending those traditions, you talked about soul food, was blending those traditions always your vision, or did that just evolve over time?
1: There were always the vision, but I didn't have a clear-cut path in how to do it, you know, on how to implement it. Like I said, I didn't want it to be too forceful. And also, I didn't want it to seem like you had to be Dominican to try my food or come experience it, you know? I want it to be inviting. I want it to be an open door. So it's, you know, it's basically a balancing act. How do traditional barbecue enthusiasts feel, hey, like, I want to try this because it still looks like what I'm familiar with? And how do I invite people from my culture to say, hey, there's things that I'm familiar here with that I want to go and try? So, you know, that's the balancing act that we had to come up with. But yeah, that was definitely always the goal. But it happened organically, because even when I first started, I didn't have the chicharrón yet. I didn't have the longaniza. There's a lot of stuff that over time and a lot of recipe testing, I started to bring it in into the menu.
2: Well, everybody, we're talking with Ruben Santana, founder and pitmaster of Bark Barbecue. In 30 seconds, can you tell me how you got the name Bark Barbecue?
1: Yeah, Bark Barbecue. So Bark Barbecue is like a double entendre, so double meaning. So you have bark from a tree, and we only use wood to cook our meats and a majority of things. And then also, bark is the outer crust of the meat that formulates with reaction with the smoke. So that's called bark in the barbecue community. So that's where we came up with that name.
2: My man, we're talking with the man, Ruben Santana, founder and pitmaster of Bark Barbecue. And we're in Brooklyn this weekend. And this is the Barbecue Radio Network with Freddie Bell. And we'll be right back.
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0: Welcome back to the Barbecue Radio Network. I'm Freddie Bell, and we're visiting with Ruben Santana of Bark Barbecue. We're in Brooklyn, where brisket and lasagna. Am I saying that right? Help me, man.
1: Longanisa.
0: Oh, see, I got it all messed up. Longanisa and Dominican family recipes all share the same menu. Tell me, what is longanisa? Let's start out there.
1: Yeah, longanisa. So longanisa, at least in the Dominican Republic, is a pork sausage. It's 100% pork sausage, and has a lot of oregano, garlic, and naranja agria. So that was one of the things that I wanted to bring into our menu, and took a lot of recipe testing. Like, I would have to say over a year for me to get it right.
0: Ruben, that's not easy. It would have been easier just to step away from that. Why did you embrace it in the first place?
1: Well, I feel any authentic barbecue spot, they do sausage from scratch. So that was one of my things. I had to do sausage. But at the same time, Freddie, I wanted to do something that was, you know, to me and what and my culture. So it took me a while to figure out what that was. And the longanisa sausage was exactly that. But then, you know, the balancing act, but how do we put it in a presentation that everybody will be like, hey, I want to try that. You know, that seems like that's my wheelhouse right there. So and you know, I feel like we nailed it. It took me a long time, but we nailed it.
0: Wow. Most people think barbecue has to fit neatly into a regional style, and you've broken that rule. Why?
1: Well, I feel like I'm from New York. So like I'm from New York.
0: New York?
1: Yeah. Yeah. So like, I feel like I'm not gonna say it's a New York style, but I feel it's a New York approach. It's a New York approach in that, you know, we're a hot pot of culture and different foods and flavors. So I believe, you know, it would be a disservice to where I'm from, which is Dominican Republic, and where I was raised, which is New York City, to not, you know, have this approach that was completely left. And here, I believe, you know, the consumer is much more open to different flavors than, you know, the traditional salt and pepper or Lowry's that you would find down south. So I really wanted to add that mix and have people, you know, try something that they thought would never be combined.
0: You mentioned longanisa just a few minutes ago. Does that menu item tell your family story?
1: Well, I think, you know, not just my family story, but I think it tells, you know, it says a lot, because I feel you have to have some type of ownership when you feel you're going to put something on a menu, but not only on the menu, but also in the language of in which the culture comes from and originates from. So you see, the same way you were having a hard time pronouncing it, you know, people would shy away from it and just, you know, put pork sausage and, you know, that'll call it a day. But I really wanted people to feel engrossed when they came. And, you know, so, and I think that really gives it character and more depth to what it is we're trying to accomplish at the restaurant.
0: Interesting. Speaking about your restaurant, you've been recognized for dishes like the chopped brisket sandwich. Did you know that these combinations would be a big hit right away?
1: No, we didn't. And what you're referring to is the chopped chicharron brisket sandwich.
0: Yes.
1: Yeah, so it's So that's, you know, the chicharron is another protein that I'm really proud of, and we love the quality and, you know, what we were able to do with that. But we can do on a weekday easily 600 sandwiches.
0: 600
1: and we're not
0: sandwiches.
1: A sandwich shop. And we're not a sandwich shop. Wow. So it just goes to show, like, when something's great, it's great. And I feel like we have streamlined a majority of our products in a way that we have amplified, you know, the, you know, reasons to repurpose them in different dishes and different presentations. And it's worked. It's something like I just told you right now, like, we never figured brisket and chicharron would be a great hit in a sandwich. And what's so funny is that's the epitome of what we do, which is Texas Dominican style barbecue.
0: Oh my gosh. A lot of people told me, and I was just in New York. I don't know how I missed you. Just right across the river to Brooklyn. But they say that your food represents New York itself. And here's a quote, a city where cultures blend together. Does that really fit you, in your opinion?
1: I mean, it's a beautiful thing when you want to bring things together and they're all different, but however you're able to blend them together and people are able to see that. So yeah, I mean, that's what we were trying to accomplish. And when I say that, it's not just Dominican and Texas or American barbecue. Mm-hmm. It's a whole lot of cultures. We have a lot of Europeans that come, people from Spain, Germany, from Asia, Vietnamese, Thailand, and there's something there that everybody can identify with and be like, oh, I want to go and try this. And then once they come to the establishment, they try everything else they weren't familiar with, and it opens the door. And I think that's beautiful.
0: Well, that is beautiful. When they walk in, if someone is, if you notice someone just kind of staring at the menu and, you know, they say, well, just give me another minute. What's the first thing that you would recommend to them if that person is just pondering and they can't make a decision right away?
1: A lot of people ponder, and it's because of that. So it's like, have you ever gone to a Italian restaurant, Freddie? Most of the things you can't even pronounce, right? You need that waiter to explain everything to you.
0: That's right. You know? That's right.
1: Yeah. And it's, you know, it's in Italian, and it's like, I don't know how to read it, you know, and it's great. And that's why we're really big on, you know, our service, our customer service. And, you know, it's not just trying to sell the customer something. It's just educating the customer on what the menu has, so it can trigger something in their mind to be like, oh yeah, I want to try that. So yeah, that's our approach. It's like, hey, what you need, what question you have. Oh,

0: just, you know, I'm like, I'm the menu. You can ask me and I got you.
1: Oh, man.
0: And then we take them through the whole menu. And then also remember, ordering Texas style, which is by the half pound or the pound, is something new to a lot of people. So you also have to educate them that they're not obligated to get the half pound or the pound. They can get as little or as much as they want. Mm-hmm. So I think that's the beauty of it. People think that it can be expensive, but it can really be inexpensive. If you have the right help in ordering.
1: You talked about the majority audience coming in. What do you hope Dominican families feel when they visit Bark Barbecue for the first time?
0: Oh, man. It's I'm going to just tell you a quick story. So when we went into the Timeout Market it was the first year, there was this Dominican family. Literally, they just got here to New York from the Dominican Republic. And so I was leaving for the day, and they were leaving as well, and we crossed paths outside on the street. And it was the wife, husband, and the little boy. And they're like, hey, just want to tell you, and obviously in Spanish, but it was like, I just want to tell you everything was so great. And the little boy was looking at me. I guess he liked the hat and everything. He liked the ghetto. And he was just looking at me in awe. And then he goes, he's like, Papi, that's the owner. That's the owner of the spot. And he goes, oh. And then he was like, did you like the food? He was like, yeah. And he was like, yeah, he owns it. And he was like in awe. And what the guy told me was like, hey, I'm proud of what you've done in bringing our culture into a space where we would have never thought we could occupy.
1: My man.
0: So, yeah. So I think that's the biggest thing. Like, and also I think for anybody who wants to push their culture and you have to push it into places where it doesn't exist. And it's hard because sometimes it's a scary thing because you don't know what the reception is going to be. You don't know if people are going to actually support you. And you might even get backlash when you are trying to put your twist on a cuisine that's so sacred to a lot of people and close to the heart. But sometimes you have to stand by it and you have to take everything with the chin because it's what comes with the territory.
1: That's Ruben Santana. When we come back, we'll talk about the beautiful new flagship restaurant in Bushwick, the Live Fire Cooking, and why Bark is such a big bark in New York. Freddie Bell on the Barbecue Radio Network. We'll be right back.
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4: With SRN News, I'm Bob Agnew in Washington. The Fed's preferred inflation gauge shows core prices rose 3.3% annually in the month of July. The Commerce Department reported on Wednesday the personal consumption expenditure price index was up a seasonally adjusted 0.2% for the month. That put the annual inflation rate overall at 3.7%. The report also showed that personal income rose 0.4%, while spending increased by 0.2%, both stronger than expected. Shrouded in secrecy, a visit to Moscow by CIA Director John Ratcliffe. Ratcliffe held talks in Moscow with his intelligence counterparts. The rare visit comes at a time when relations with Washington remain strained over Russia's ongoing invasion of Ukraine. The Empire State Building did its part to pay tribute to country music legend Dolly Parton yesterday, lighting up the building in pink sparkle lights last night. This is SRN News.
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0: We are back with Ruben Santana from Bark Barbecue. Before we really get into this, how can people find you on social media and online?
1: Yeah, so we are on Instagram at Bark_Barbecue. Also on TikTok, Bark Barbecue as well, and Facebook. So those are the three platforms you can find us just by entering Bark Barbecue. And make sure you put Brooklyn, because there might be other Bark Barbecues out there.
0: All right, in the country. Brooklyn. So we were talking as we left the last segment, you got a new establishment. Walking into that new restaurant or any of your restaurants, what do you think or what do you hope people experience before they even take that first bite?
1: Oh, man. What I want people to experience, or, you know, when we built that Bushwick location, was just energy, pure energy. And I wanted people's head to be on a swivel. So basically you can see our restaurant from end to end. And that's all purposely, because I want everything to be a point of interest when you come in. And I think we did a great job. It was over a year in construction. We definitely accomplished that for sure.
0: This is an 8,000 square foot restaurant, correct me if I'm wrong, with custom smokers, indoor and outdoor seating, and room for community gatherings. That's a big deal. What does this building represent to you personally?
1: Man, you know, this place to me has so much significance to me, because it's just something of, you know, we were in timeout for 3 years and had tremendous success. I would say probably historically the best food stall to ever open in history, to be honest with you, with the success we had there. Mm-hmm. But, you know, brick and mortar is just something that's way more personable, you know? And it's just, you know, there's just words that I just can't put it into words, to be honest with you. But when the dining room first filled, you know, at capacity, it was like, holy crap. Like, I didn't think like it was going to happen when it happened. Mm-hmm. Eventually I would work my way towards that, but man, food is so powerful, man. And it's such a powerful form of expression that, you know, that's why I take it so serious. And, you know, barbecue, I owe a lot to it, because it's granted me a platform to be able to connect people and connect people with me and my story. So it's beautiful.
0: You mentioned you want people's heads on a swivel when they come into the restaurant. You intentionally mm-hmm. designed that restaurant so guests can actually see the smokers working. Why was that important?
1: Oh, man, because I feel it was definitely something that I wanted. And it was out of, let's say, from us being in timeout market for 3 years. Nobody really saw what was the work we were putting in to produce everything. So I felt like, hey, if we have the smokers indoors, they're going to be behind the wall. You know what? I want to create almost a museum of a barbecue restaurant. So I wanted people to see the smokers, see the guys loading up briskets, you know, wrapped ribs, the firebox when you opened it, and the wood burning inside. You got to remember, we're in New York City. That's not something that you really, really see much of. So, like, no matter what, I knew people were going to come to eat because the food is great. But I also wanted them to see that as well. And get educated on what real authentic barbecue is as well.
0: Wow. So because of how you do it, do you have staff in the building 24 hours?
1: Yeah, we have staff, I would say almost about 24 hours. So the smokers are only off about 4 or 5 hours a day. Because when I first started this, one of the biggest things I always heard in barbecue is, oh man, you have no life. You get no sleep. And I was like, no, and it was

0: true. And a lot of the barbecue owners, restaurant owners, were the ones that were leading the charge when it came to cooking, when it came to seasoning, trimming. And I'm like, bro, like, you're either going to be burnt out and or you won't be able to get staff your restaurant because it's just not a very attractable job long term wise. Like after the honeymoon stage is over, it's like, OK, your guys are going to be burnt out. So it was really big. I was really huge on the work life balance. So that's why I came up with a lot of processes on how to create that balance for the worker. So
1: what's the key in that? Can you tell me how many employees and how do you balance that so that your employees can have a life?
0: Well, right now we have about 60 employees just in the Bushwick location.
1: So, wow.
0: And yeah, just so you can get a comparison, in time out, we only have 14. So that's a huge jump. It's a huge jump. And then it's also creating processes in every sector of the restaurant on how things need to get done, morning shift, night shift, the morning shift. Those guys are going to start loading up our briskets for the day that are for the next day. Ribs, and then they'll start seasoning for the night shift to get in there and load up their meats and finish off the morning shift. So it's a circle. It keeps going.
1: Mm-hmm.
0: And you know, I think once there's a system in place and everybody can follow, it's just this machine that, you know, keeps moving, especially when we're churning out so much volume. So it was really important that I had that down packed. But even right now, we're still learning. You know, just last weekend, we had 2,800 covers on Saturday alone, and Sunday, like another 2,700. So that's over 5,000 people visiting the restaurant.
1: That's incredible. Is it, I'm curious, is it difficult maintaining your handcrafted barbecue and you serve so many people, 5,000 covers? My goodness.
0: Yeah, I mean, either way, we're doing probably 6x what we used to do in volume, and we're still running out. We're doing pretty good though. However, you know, we still run out. And the reason why we run out also, Freddie, is because this is stuff that we can't do on the spot, like, you know, to replenish.
1: Mm-hmm.
0: And also we don't want anything carrying over because I just said we're cooking brisket the day before, for the day it gets served. So we don't want anything staying in the warmer or in the steamers for too long of a time because it just loses that integrity that you want in the protein. So that's why we run out, because we try to do exactly what we need for inventory. But as you can imagine, the first month of a brand new opening, 8,000 square feet, it's kind of hard to gauge it. So
1: yes,
0: you know, we're still running here.
1: You said you hope your story inspires other. You mentioned the little boy and Poppy, and what advice would you give someone who's sitting in their backyard right now? They're listening to our conversation. They've got a dream, but they're unsure or they're scared. I'll just say scared.
0: Yeah.
1: What would you say?
0: I mean, I think being scared is fine. And I think being scared, you know, is the right emotion to have when it comes to your dreams, because dreams and reality are. Yeah, I mean, it's not that I wasn't scared. Of course, I was hella scared. But I think what people just have to try to focus on is that, you know, all big things have small beginnings. And it's all about taking steps towards your dream. It doesn't have to be you don't have to take such a big step at the very beginning. Remember, you don't have to hit a home run right away. It's just about building this mentality to get you there, because this is something that takes a lot of hard work. It drains you mentally. And there's going to be times where you think about even quitting. So to have the mental fortitude to be able to get through those times, you have to build yourself up to it. So, you know, sometimes people want to put a timetable or a time frame of when they should accomplish something, but hey, it's going to happen when it needs to happen. And it's not an age thing or anything. It's just a mentality thing. Once you get there, hey, you might get there when you're like 45 or 50. You might get there when you're 25, 26, but you'll get there when you need to get there. But you need to, you know, accomplish these small little steps that are going to get you to this bigger goal that you have in your mind.
1: That's Ruben Santana from Bark Barbecue. When we come back, we'll talk about Bark's brand new beverage program, what's next for Ruben Santana, and where he sees barbecue heading in America on the Barbecue Radio Network with Freddie Bell. Stay with us.
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3: 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It's a 22-hour cook. We unwrap them, trim them down. We inject with some secret stuff. There's a lot of bacon involved, a lot of butter. We're rolling about 220 degrees. We've got a wood firebox and then a charcoal pan. We call it percolating.
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1: 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The restaurant recently expanded again with a carefully crafted beverage program featuring beer, wine, and wine-based cocktails designed specifically to complement the barbecue experience. Congratulations, first of all, on finally receiving approval to launch that beverage program. I know that's been really important to you. Why was it so important to get that right instead of just serving the usual drinks?
2: I mean, it was important in terms of, you know, I wanted to have a place that people came in and felt they can spend and celebrate certain occasions with us, you know. And, you know, for that, you know, we needed the drinks there to add that dimension to it. So
1: What's that I hear in your voice? What's going on? It sounds like you're going on a different tactic, then you changed your mind on me.
2: No. I'm not. But no. So I felt like it was something. And also, you know, we couldn't really have hard liquor. Well, we can't really have hard liquor because we have a Pentecostal church on the corner.
1: Oh, my.
2: Within 200 feet of New York City law of a school or a church, you're not allowed to have spirits, just wine and beer. So, you know, having this wine program with the cocktails, it really made us to, you know, we actually explored, hey, what are some creative ways that we can do our version of the classics? You know, so we have martini espressos, strawberry sours, a Sandro Pay margarita. So these are things that if you rattle them off, people are like, oh, yeah, I like this. Mm-hmm. And if you didn't tell them it didn't have hard liquor, they would be hard to say, hey, this is wine. So that's how good we have executed those cocktails.
1: Oh, my gosh. So you've got this beverage program, and I understand it's alongside the Presidente, and that's a story in itself, isn't it?
2: Yeah. You know, Presidente is the national beer of the Dominican Republic. So we had to have that for sure, 100%. And you know, it's been selling like hotcakes, to be honest with you.
1: Really?
2: Yeah. People, I mean, it's you know, it's part of the vibe, Freddie. So, you know, people want to feel like they're out in the homeland. So we set the stage.
1: Man, everybody, Ruben Santana with us of Bark Barbecue. Your wine program was built around pairing the smoked meats. Now, that's not something people automatically associate with barbecue. What have your guests discovered? What did you want them to discover, and have they?
2: Well, yeah, so it's, you know, it's discovering the different notes of certain wines that pair well with the beef and with the pork. And I believe, you know, it's something where we're going to have wine activations, where it's going to be a wine pairing menu, where you're able to purchase a wine pairing. I forget the name, it's not coming to me right now. So like if you get pork and you get your brisket, it'll pair with a certain wine, specific wine that we offer. And that's really going to unlock people in terms of what they thought went well with the barbecue meats that we are offering. So it's like a different take on barbecue, but I believe it's something creative for what we're able to do in that space.
1: Some of these cocktails, like the Tamarindo, I think I said that correct, Tamarindo Fizz, and the Saint Tropez Margarita sound incredibly creative. How did these ideas develop?
2: Well, you know, it's something where, you know, we had our wine som come, Ken, and he really, really, we expressed to him what we wanted to accomplish, right? Mm-hmm. And it wasn't easy because it was a lot of trial and error. It was almost like the meats, to be honest with you.
1: Really?
2: There was a lot of, because we had to try a lot of things, and you know, the alcohol levels had to be right and be well balanced as well. Because to be honest, to be a good cocktail bar is not just about you feeling the kick of the alcohol. It's actually having a great balance where you can try a San Tropez margarita and try a Tamarindo Frizz right after that and be like, oh, you know what? I'll try the martini espresso as well. So it's like, you know, how do we keep that balance and have the customer wanting to try everything that's on the cocktail menu?
1: Wow. So 5 years from now, and I know you just opened this portion of your business, but 5 years from now, what do you hope people say when they hear the name Bark Barbecue and they're in Brooklyn?
2: I'm hoping that we're a staple in New York City. I hope when people come out of town that we're on top of their hit list of places they want to visit and eat at. And not only in terms of a barbecue restaurant, just a restaurant, period. So I think that's the biggest goal for us is, you know, to be ranked among, you know, the top ranked restaurants in New York City. And you know that New York is the restaurant capital of the world. So accomplishing something like that will mean a lot for me and my team and all the work we put in.
1: Interesting. So if I'm coming to New York and I'm coming to see one of the big plays, or Jay-Z was there a few weeks ago, are you expecting those people to come to Bark Barbecue if they've never visited New York for the first time? Does this have to be on their I've got to visit list?
2: 150%. And that's why we built the space we built, because that's what we want to be worthy of, your time. If you come in here from far and wide and you step up, you step into this location, I wanted it to be like, not even before you tried the food, like you asked me earlier, just the space alone, you're like, wow, this is amazing. So, yeah.
1: Golly, 8,000 square feet of fun and food and beverage and Ruben Santana. Now, it's a crazy question. Are you related to the Santana family?
2: No, I'm not, unfortunately. No.
1: How often are you asked that stupid question?
2: when I was younger, I used to get all the time. They used to teach me.
1: Oh, my gosh. Okay, I've asked my question today. What is it that you'd like to tell America today about Bark Barbecue or even Ruben Santana's family?
2: Well, you know, I just want to thank my family for always supporting me, especially when trying to build this from the ground up. It was never easy. And to America, hey, we've built a place where we want everybody to come and visit and share a meal with us. So we're open for business 6 out of 7 days a week. So whenever you have a chance, come out to 25 Tam Street in Bushwick, Brooklyn. We're here to serve.
1: All right. 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
2: 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I appreciate you. Thank you.
1: 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And until next time, I'm Freddie Bell, and as you know how I say it every time, make sure that you take time out to dance. We'll see you next time.
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11: News this hour at Town Hall. I'm Bob Agnew in Washington. An inflation measure closely watched by the Federal Reserve stayed elevated last month in the latest sign that many Americans are still struggling with higher prices. The Commerce Department reports that prices rose 3.7% in July compared with a year ago. Shrouded in secrecy, visited Moscow by CIA Director John Ratcliffe.
12: Ratcliffe held talks in Moscow with his intelligence counterparts. The rare visit comes at a time when relations with Washington remain strained over Russia's war in Ukraine. A Kremlin spokesman says Ratcliffe did not meet with President Putin, and there's been no comment from Washington. The Kremlin stresses that Russia-U.S. relations remain in a profound crisis. Their ties sank to Cold War lows after Moscow's 2022 invasion of Ukraine. Rich Thomason, Washington.
11: A prominent far-left influencer weighing in on Michigan's Democratic Senate nominee.
13: Socialist dreamer Hassan Piker says Michigan Senate candidate Abdul El-Sayed is not moderating his position on Israel. Piker told followers that some will claim El-Sayed is softening his stance, but that is not the case. Piker said he is the person being used to attack El-Sayed and that the candidate is handling criticism by focusing on addition in politics rather than subtraction. Willie Nelson, Washington.
11: Oil prices are falling on Wall Street.
14: I'm Damian Troisi, and this is Markets in a Minute. Stocks drifted in morning trading on Wall Street Wednesday. The S&P 500 index rose 0.1%. The Dow was mostly unchanged, and the Nasdaq Composite was also mostly unchanged. The muted trading followed a report that showed the rate of inflation remained stubbornly high in July. Another report showed economic growth was sluggish in spring. Wall Street is making relatively few big moves ahead of an earnings report coming from its most influential stock, NVIDIA. The bond market is holding relatively steady. Oil prices continue to drop. Markets mostly rose in Europe and Asia. Damian Troisi, New York.
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11: Massive flash floods in a border area of Nepal and China today killed at least 98 people, left hundreds of tourists, workers, and others missing after sweeping through communities and bringing travel to a halt. Extreme gang violence, meanwhile, in Haiti.
18: The United Nations says armed men have killed at least 47 people and kidnapped over 50 others near Haiti's capital. This attack, which took place Sunday in Kenskov, is believed to be one of the largest mass kidnappings in Haiti in recent years. A gang leader has threatened to kill the hostages if authorities harm any gang members. The attack challenges the belief that security in Haiti is improving. Experts say the killings and kidnappings pose a major test for the government and police. The attack might also be a show of force as Haiti prepares for general elections in December. I'm Charles de Ledesma.
11: 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A top U.S. intelligence official just made a rare visit to Russia.
13: CIA Director John Ratcliffe traveled to Moscow on a previously unannounced trip. Ratcliffe's plane spent several hours on the ground in the Russian capital before departing. It is his first visit to Moscow since taking office and the highest-level trip by a Trump administration official to Russia this year. Ukrainian officials were informed of the visit. Analysts say Ratcliffe may have delivered a message from the administration. Willie Nelson, Washington.
11: Celsius and Kyla Jasmine Thomas has won the Democratic primary for U.S. Senate in Oklahoma. Thomas defeated more moderate candidate Jim Priestham, will face Republican Kevin Hearn in November. In a recent interview, Thomas said capitalism is what's destroying the country right now. She starts a general election with a massive financial disadvantage against Hearn. On Wall Street right now, stocks are struggling for the most part. It is now off 153 points, the NASDAQ down about 90. More on these stories at townhall.com.
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1: 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There is also an arsenal of recipes to fill every day and the summer season with fabulous flavor there, so I hope you'll check it out. I take the food and wine part of this show very seriously. Ever since I started 20 years ago, I have made it my mission to share my outlook on the food world with you. And I very much respect that there are a wealth of tastes out there. Maybe you love big restaurants or small hole in the walls. Are you crazy for noodles? Or are you a cocktail aficionado? Will you travel miles for the perfect burrito? Well, this show is for you. I'm all about eating and entertaining and pretty much anything about food, drink, dining, feeding that is tasty and innovative, intelligent and delicious. And I'm grateful that you've tuned in because I'm about to make you the best cook you know. There is, by the way, of course, my daily dish on social at Chef Jamie Gwen, where I hope you'll become a friend and a fan. And I always like to kick off this show every week with a tutorial of sorts, one that makes you the best cook you know. And I got a question on social from a gentleman by the name of David asking if I knew how to break down a cow. David, did you mean butcher a cow? Back in the day in culinary school, long time ago, yes, I could break down parts of a cow. I actually leave that to the butcher today. But what I think your question intended was that you want to know the different cuts of beef and what makes them beautiful. And that I'm glad to share because I think a visit to the butcher or the supermarket meat counter is easy if you know the different parts of a cow. You will not only save time and money, but you will come home with the right type of meat for the perfect recipe. And so I thought we would savor summer, and I would share together with you a virtual guide to the best cuts of beef for the summer months specifically, and what you need to know about them from the different parts of the cow. I also have some wine pairings because that makes beef better, doesn't it? And so we'll start with the chuck. The chuck is a primal cut along the top front part of the cow. It's actually one of the largest sections from which to source meat. And it gives you the shoulder, the Denver, a flat iron steak. But what I think it's most beloved for is ground beef. It is the high fat content that makes it flavorful and juicy. And that's what hamburger experts need to know. But then there are the baby back ribs. Oh, and the attention-grabbing tomahawk, that long, big dinosaur Flintstone bone and the rich marbling, so good. But I do love baby back ribs of all the choices, St. Louis and more. And I think there's something beautiful about ribs finished on the grill or long cooked in the smoker. And you can't go wrong with a full-bodied red, but that, of course, is the top part of the center section of a cow. Now, there are other cuts like the plate, which is located between the brisket and the flank. It's not my favorite. You have to slice against the grain. It tends to be a little bit cartilage laden, and you have to thinly slice it. But if you're making carne asada, the plate is the perfect cut. And then I'm going to jump to the loin. the loin is adjacent to the rib at the top of the cow, and it gives you the priciest cuts, like the T-bone and the porterhouse and the filet mignon, the least fatty but for some the most prized, also comes from the loin. I think a tannic red works well here. And of course, it's your personal preference what cut is your favorite from that yield. Now, below the loin is one of my favorite steaks, and that is the flank. It happens to be one of the most affordable. It could be tricky to prepare because if you cook it too long, it's dry and rubbery. But if you cook it the perfect amount of time, which, you know, pull it early and let it be juicy and delicious, it makes for a really easy, really delicious weeknight or Saturday night dinner right off the grill. And it's the structure of the flank that I think sets it apart. It has a juiciness, but a toothsomeness to it. It has fewer calories, in fact, but packs more protein than other steaks. And that's always a winning combination, right? And I say go for a lighter red with a flank, like a Beaujolais Nouveau, or maybe you find a lighter Grenache. You could even go Merlot and be perfectly happy, of course. And then there are the sirloin and the round, of course, from other parts of the animal. And you'll find lots of different cuts all around the cow. But the above cuts that I mentioned, they tell only part of the story, right? A butcher will direct you. They'll give you the focus that you need to make the perfect kebab or to buy the best stew meat or to make all the parts of the cow, the scraps and more, beautifully repurposed. And that is what makes for a great cook, one that cooks the way their style and their palate screams out to do so. And so I hope that these ideas, this tutorial, to be as smart as your butcher, lends your best recipes to be even greater. And that is the best cuts of beef for a summer season. Okay, I think we have enough time to take a question from a listener. Thank you, Tony in Tampa. I love your question. And I appreciate your email. Hey, Jamie, he says, love listening to your show and want to do a Bloody Mary bar. Can you give me your best tips? I sure can, Tony. What a great idea. I happen to love a Bloody Mary brunch any given Saturday, actually, or backyard barbecue. And I'll share my best ideas. I think that the garnishes, everything that goes into the glass, might be the second best part, of course. I do have a great homemade Bloody Mary recipe, which I will gladly share. So I'll give you my email address for those of you that would like, of course, jamie@chefjamie.com, and I'll send you the ultimate Bloody Mary bar tips. Let's be honest, mixing up a pitcher of Bloody Marys takes approximately zero effort, right? Everything else is mixers and garnish, and nothing beats fresh citrus, lemon, and lime in a Bloody Mary, in my opinion. It's really easy to do, but it's uber impressive, right? I love shrimp, cooked cocktail shrimp, and crispy bacon, and lots of olives to take your Bloody Marys from drab to fab, I would say. And you set it up DIY, so everybody does it themselves, right? I use lots of different garnishes to rim the glass, like Old Bay or a homemade smoked paprika salt. And then if you don't like vodka, I'm a vodka girl, you can make a Bloody Maria, which uses tequila instead. You can sub out the tomato juice or the Bloody Mary mix for Clamato, which is a mix of tomato sauce and clam juice, which is very delicious, of course. You've got the base. You've got the citrus or the acid. acid, and then you need lots of extra flavor. So throw in every hot sauce you know, from sriracha to Tabasco. Put out Worcestershire and soy sauce. You can put out Thai sweet chili sauce. You could put out sun-dried tomato pesto or green olive tapenade. And if you would like my homemade Bloody Mary mix recipe, email me, Jamie, J-A-M-I-E, at chefjamie.com. And hey, Tony, thanks again for the inspiration. Coming up, there's more deliciousness in your radio right after this. Chef Jamie Gwen, don't go away.

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0: Welcome back, Chef Jamie Gwen, in your radio. There are cooks who grill, and then there are people who have smoke running through their veins. My next guest, and a longtime friend, definitely falls in the latter category. In fact, he might be their supreme leader. You see, Matt Moore is a best-selling cookbook author. He's an entrepreneur, a bona fide grill master, and the host of Serial Griller, a show that celebrates everything you love about cooking over live fire, the smoke, the char, the sizzle, the crust, and of course, gathering people around the grill. And it's been too long since Matt has graced this show. He has two award-winning, best-selling, well-deservedly so cookbooks that you should have in your repertoire. And we hope there's a third on the way, of course. But he's all about grilling and year-round because he believes, if I'm not mistaken, that almost everything belongs on the grill. So I am delighted to welcome Matt Moore back to the show so that we can get excited just like he does every time you light up the grill. It's been too long. Welcome back. There's so many good things and exciting news to share. I'm delighted to have you, Matt.
1: Thank you so much. It's always a pleasure, Jamie.
0: Oh, thank you. Okay. Second season just launched. Congratulations. Kudos to you.
1: We are still building the airplane and flying it.
0: Right.
1: The television show. But yeah, second season of Serial Griller.
0: So cool.
1: Is now out in the wild, and just so incredibly proud of the journey that we've been on. You and I have been up to this food gig for a long time, and we've seen a lot of different trends, but being able to host a television show from my backyard and still kind of noodle on good storytelling and good technique, and have friends that join the show. I love the medium of television. And of course, you know, nowadays people consume food and they learn in a lot of different ways. I think, you know, socials, of course, probably dominate where a lot of people are looking to cook from. But
0: yeah,
1: we like this a little bit older format in the sense that we can actually stop and not have everything done in 60 seconds and actually teach you why we're doing certain things.
0: I think that's what's so wonderful about Serial Griller. And by the way, I stand corrected. You have more than two award-winning books. There are five in the repertoire. Is that correct?
1: Yeah, somehow five and maybe thinking about a six, but I have to get permission from my wife. You know, all of these are like, as we refer to our book babies, we have two lovely daughters that when Southern Gentlemen came out, I had my first daughter, Vivian, and the South Best Butts came out, I had my daughter, Everly. And so it's a big sacrifice, and you know so well, to write books for the family. It usually is a couple years of your life. So five thus far and thinking about another one, but intentionally, we got Serial Griller because, you know, I have the creative itch. We had to have a TV show with that title. It couldn't just be a book.
0: Yeah.
1: It could be, a, you know, in that sense. But we're shooting for my home in Nashville. So I get to be home, which is a really lovely part of these incredible years with my two young daughters.
0: Yeah, definitely so. And Butcher Block, I love, by the way.
1: Thank you.
0: Let's talk about your Nashville backyard, which, by the way, your wife designed, which is very beautiful. And what I love most about Serial Griller is that it feels like an extension of the way you cook. Like we're with you in the television series. It's relaxed, it's soulful, but there's plenty of technique under it. And the show feels like we've been invited over for dinner. That's the intimacy that you had intended to create, right?
1: You nailed it, but I have to really give credit to my partner and director and producer here, Clay Hassler. Clay and I have shot more failed TV pilots than anybody else together.
0: I don't know. There's somebody out there in the TV world that will argue that with you, but okay. That's funny.
1: But we had the opportunity with Serial Griller to partner with our friends at Hungry Channel. And we just came to them and said, hey, we feel like we could involve great brands that can help bring us some of the funding that we need to pull off this series. And what Clay is so great at, he's a storyteller too. He's really a screenwriter. I've pulled him into food. I mean, you know, somehow he found his way into this crazy industry. But, you know, he's got that chef table moment where it's slow motion. We shoot in 4K. you get all the beauty that you want. But at the same time, he's got GoPros all over the set, and it's rough and it's raw. You'll see angles that you're not supposed to see. I mean, we're killing flies on set with a salt gun. You're going to see it in the shot, right? Like, and then there are moments where we have a dinner. You're a great musician friend of mine that comes over from Nashville. And
0: yes.
1: I think what's really cool is, like, we're at a stage where I think we've proven ourselves. Like, I've written 5 books. When I did the TV show, I wanted to exactly that point, that hospitality and generosity, showcase what my wife and I do on a weekly basis in Nashville. But the great part is Clay is our director. Clay's wife, Tiff, is our producer. She's our line producer. She's just an outstanding resource. And then my wife, as you mentioned earlier, she is a designer, but she's a former television host. So in season 2, we have a segment. Her name is Callie. She's gorgeous. And we have a segment that we call Cocktails with Al, which is her kind of Wisconsin name. So it's really a family affair. And I think that's just like being able to create with those that you love. That's the sweet stuff. And I think it earnestly does translate to the show.
0: Oh, guaranteed. I mean, I can tell you from season 1, if you just tuned in, you're late, by the way, Matt R. Moore is here, 5-time cookbook author, entrepreneur, and serial griller. That's how you know him and love him, of course, from Serial Griller season 1 on Prime. And season 2 just launched on the Hungry Channel. I do feel like when I watched Serial Griller, I was learning from you, with you, you were by my side. It comes across. And that family affair is everything. And you and I have had a long history, a lot of years. There is a delight in satisfying those you love with food. And the extension of that is your audience, right? Like, just as an aside, Chef, I made a carrot ribbon salad a couple of nights ago with this yummy Asian vinaigrette. No chili, no heat, sesame oil and rice wine vinegar. And my 6-year-old son ate it up. Now, I can tell you, it was good. I mean, it wasn't the best thing I've ever made. It was delicious. It was a carrot ribbon salad. Let's not push the limits. But
1: yeah.
0: I was so happy that he ate it, like the joy that came from that.
1: Sure.
0: And that's how I relate to, you know, you're connecting with the audience and they see the love and the feels and the connection of your show and the heart and soul that goes into it. And that connects you with the world.
1: Couldn't agree more.
0: Yeah.
1: That's why you and I have gotten along so well.
0: That's right. Yeah.
1: Yeah, it is the ultimate connector. And you and I both share the responsibility that we get to teach other people our passions and how they can emulate that same experience with own family.
0: Yep.
1: Perhaps maybe even importantly, like strangers and neighbors and people you don't agree with necessarily. Sit them down, give them that, you know, ribbon carrot salad. I mean, it's cooler than kale. I mean, at least you stepped it up. For a while, we all thought kale was great, you know?
0: I thought I could sell a carrot, and I pulled it off. Coming up, get your smoke and your sizzle ready. He is a scholar, a musician, a master griller, and so much more. The fascinating Matt Moore, serial griller, best-selling author, coming up in your radio right after this. I can't wait. Stay tuned.

0: Louisiana Radio Network, I'm Jeff Palermo. As the world remembers Dolly Parton, we're hearing from a Natchitoches woman who served as her local stand-in as she was in town filming a major motion picture.
1: Dolly Parton may have been best known for her recording career with hits including I Will Always Love You, but she was also a prolific actress starring in four major motion pictures in the 1980s, including Steel Magnolias, which was shot in Natchitoches in the summer of 1988. Jackie Horton was Dolly's stand-in during the filming and says she couldn't have been any nicer.
2: Dolly was very friendly and she never hesitated to sign an autograph.
1: Horton says Dolly was also a consummate professional.
2: She was always the first one on set, ready, knew her lines, dressed, ready to go.
1: And while in Natchitoches, Dolly even joined the Northwestern State Marching Band in a performance of her big hit, 9 to 5.
3: Working 9 to 5.
1: I'm Andrew Greenstein.
0: LRN.
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0: And we're dishing. Chef Jamie Gwen here, grill master, cookbook author, and serial griller host Matt Moore. Let's talk food, please. You've grilled everything from hot chicken to pork gyros to flank steak, watermelon. Is there anything that does not belong on a grill, in your opinion?
1: No, I mean, we have this sort of idea behind serial griller that no matter the course, no matter the meal, no matter the ingredient, we can make it all better on the grill.
0: Yes.
1: And I'm fortunate to live in the Southeast where like, I think grilling is synonymous year round. Like, we just never stop grilling. But I've traveled the world, and even in our own country, typically when you get into Northern or Western environments, a lot of times people think there's only like a time and season for grilling. But I think the point is like to get to the smokes, to feel that like, the fire, to feel the heat, right? Like,
0: yeah,
1: it can be something that I think you should celebrate. And part of my job is to teach people that a grill is one of the most outstanding pieces of equipment that's ever been gifted to the world of culinary. I mean, it's so versatile. You can look at it as a stovetop, a grill, a smoker, an oven, right? It can do all those different things. And when we thought out to shoot this show, I mean, I'll give you like a funny one. You're an entrepreneur. I mean, we thought we would go to like, you know, one group and say, this is what we're going to do. We have a television show and, you know, you can fund us to do so. And we kind of just got laughed at.
0: Yeah,
1: frankly.
0: I'm sorry. I'm chuckling.
1: What ended up happening, what ended up happening is we had to go to individual brands and say, hey, listen, we'll focus on your grill for this episode, and you don't have to give us a big commitment, but just, you know, give us a shot. And what it's turned into, Jamie, is that we cook on a different grill every single episode. And sometimes I've never cooked on it.
0: So I didn't realize that.
1: It's happening in real time. Yeah. And it's become sort of the stick. That's the cool part, is that there's a lot of different ways to take fire. That's one of the coolest things. Ashley Christensen, we know, an award-winning chef, incredible author, incredible chef. When I interviewed her for my book, Serial Griller, she used that term, like, you have to learn how to shape fire. And that's, it's really an art. And that's why we're cooking on so many different styles of setups. We're fueling with gas, with charcoal, with wood.
0: Right.
1: Like, I want people to be able to watch this show and it be approachable, but also aspirational in the sense that, you know, more and more people are thinking about grilling year round. They're thinking about putting their Thanksgiving turkey for the first time on a grill.
0: Oh, it's
1: the
0: so good.
1: The holidays revolve around it.
0: It's so good.
1: So, I mean, it's a fun way to showcase something that has brought me a lot of joy and a lot of relaxation. And it's also taken a lot of stress away from certain moments as well.
0: Yeah. And it's also very real. I mean, when you talk about a different grill every time, there's a learning curve there that I think every novice and connoisseur can relate to, right? The question I get asked the most, because, you know, I am a girl at the grill, not at your level, always learning, but I do love it. I love anything al fresco. I love being outdoors. I love the challenge of it. I love the simplicity of it all at the same time. The question I get asked the most, and I wonder what you do, is how to manage the heat. Because I think even great cooks assume that grilling means everything should be screaming hot. It goes on and off, right? And you need a raging fire. But truth be told, the gentler zone of a barbecue has extraordinary finesse.
1: This brings me back to my favorite conundrum, one that I will argue about, because I do believe that there's actually a difference between barbecue and grilling.
0: Yes.
1: And I've said this a few times on interviews, but it's still one of my favorite quotes. When I went to school at the University of Georgia, I had a college professor that told me nothing good happens after 2 o'clock in the morning. I did test that theory, Jamie, quite a bit.
0: Yes,
1: throughout
0: I'm sure
1: my college
0: you did,
1: years.
0: Matt. I'm sure you did.
1: Even here in Nashville, I tested on the hockey talks. But that same mantra is sort of like barbecue. Like, nothing good in barbecue really happens above 250 degrees. And I might even say like 225. But
0: there you go.
1: In grilling,
0: yes.
1: In grilling, that's where everything, it's really 300 degrees Maillard reaction, right? Like, that's what we want. And so, to solve your issue, and this is again where I go back to like technique, we have the time on Serial Griller to talk about how we build fires, how we light fires, the way we set up different grills. And I'll go back to one of my favorites. You probably interviewed him a gazillion times, Meathead, right? Out of Chicago.
0: I love Meathead
1: and
0: Goldwyn.
1: And Meathead was in Serial Griller too.
0: Yes.
1: What's that?
0: I love Meathead.
1: Amazing, right?
0: He's fabulous.
1: Meathead, but you know, he's always a big advocate, and it's something I've taken out of his playbook, that we always set up two-zone fires, mm-hmm. right? There's always a more direct, hotter zone, and there's going to be a less direct, cooler zone. You can do that on a gas grill easy, right? You could turn one side hotter than the other. But in charcoal grilling, you might have a vertical or horizontal separation from where you pile your coals. And I think that's actually where a lot of people get into trouble and why they don't grill with charcoal, is because they put too much in, they light all of it, and they spend their entire time trying to tamp it down. So we have the time in a television show like this to discuss that. And guess what? It's not always perfect. Like, that's another thing that Clay and I wanted to really speak out. Like, if we mess something up, it's okay. Like, That's the whole point. I'm still learning every single day different techniques, different flavors, different combinations. And a lot of times they work and they're fantastic and they make a cookbook, but sometimes they're not as good, and that's okay. You know, like, that's the whole point of being authentic.
0: Yeah. And that's the beauty of who you are, what you do, and why we watch, because there is so much entertainment and education in it. That's why I love it. You alluded to grilling year round. I'm all for that. I'm also spoiled and a Southern California girl. But I think fall may actually be my favorite time to cook outside because the weather does cool down here. And I wonder what your fall grilling menu looks like. Are we talking pork chops and apples? Are you still grilling squash? Are there sweet potatoes buried in the coals? What's on the menu?
1: What's on the television is the Georgia Bulldogs. We're getting into football season.
0: Let's talk about something really important. Yes.
1: There's not a Saturday or Sunday in my home where we don't have a whole ton of chicken wings, dry rub, Memphis style, or
0: yum,
1: low and slow smoked. I do a chili on the grill. I think you'll see this in Serial Griller. We have a lot of applications where we're actually putting our and we're getting the perfume of the smoke and the charcoal, but we're also sometimes grilling pieces of sausage or something along those lines that's going to find its way into a dish. For this season, we did a bacon bratwurst fried rice with a wok right on top of the grill. It just has this 15-minute meal. It's a weekday meal, but you get to stand outside and feel the smoke, feel the fire, relieve what happened during the day, maybe have a cold beverage. And you're going to have a fried rice that's super comforting, but it has that different element of flavor to it. So, I think fall is an incredible time of the year. We're coming to the end of peak season here. We did a beautiful bone-in, Coronado-style pork chop with a peak salsa. And it's a salsa of ripe peaches, red onion. We've got cucumber in there for some freshness, a little cilantro, and some lime juice.
0: Gorgeous.
1: And you've got chips on the side. You got a pork chop. I mean, it's just... I love that end of summer. We're just coming off Tomato Fest here in Nashville, where, I'm still eating my tomato sandwiches. You'll have a little bit more time in California to enjoy those.
0: I just had one.
1: I think every season, presents that. And, I just encourage people, to think about the utility of what the grill can bring. And it's also another device, right? Like, if you are entertaining for a tailgate, oftentimes you're using your whole kitchen. Well, your grill can keep things warm. It can bake things. It can hold things. It can grill things. It can do a lot of double duty for a lot of different purposes.
0: Yeah, but I love that you're using all your pots and pans on the grill. And I'm going to go get my wok and I'm going to go put it on the barbecue and I'm going to plan accordingly. Okay, I'm going to segue because sure. I'm going to take a step back. I will say this. I believe butter makes everything better, period. So does bacon, often beer, all the bees. I happen to love challenge butter. I was raised on challenge butter. You and I have talked about this before. You tend to use the butter your mother used. It's just the box I know, and I know the flavor, and I love it. You've been working with challenge butter, and I think that's a really interesting relationship, a partnership for a butter brand and a serial griller. And I would love for you, please, to give us some backstory and explain how this really very natural fit works for the way you grill.
1: I think you nailed it. Like, butter to me is one of the, like, mayonnaise and butter, I think, for Southerners.
0: Yeah. Oh, I love mayonnaise too. Slather it on.
1: Yeah, exactly. I love supporting, American brands, talent, over 130 farmers in California that have been doing this for such a long time. And you're exactly right. The brand with the elk on the package, And you know, butter is one of those ingredients that's actually just like such a secret weapon in grilling. A lot of times people say, well, where am I going to use that through my cooking process? And, you know, I think one area that has expanded in the grilling space that we did this year, you know, for the first time is most of these grills nowadays come with the ability that you can transition your grill quite quickly from a standard grill with grates to a griddle. You know, all of a sudden you've got a flat surface.
0: Yes.
1: That it's like Joe's Bar and Grill that just translates overnight.
0: Okay, don't go anywhere. When we come back, Matt Moore and I are going to talk more deliciousness. Fire up the grill. We're grilling and chilling. It's the end of summer. You don't want to miss it. Be right back. 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

0: back and we're dishing. Chef Jamie Gwen here, grill master, cookbook author, and serial griller host Matt Moore is in your radio. Matt, I had Chef Scott Conant on last weekend.
1: And amazing.
0: Yeah, he's an incredible talent and truly passionate like you. And his secret, I'm sure you know it, and I've talked about it for two decades, his secret mm-hmm. to the best spaghetti, like a traditional spaghetti pomodoro, is that knob of butter.
1: Yeah, I know exactly where you're going.
0: Is that knob of butter at the end, period.
1: Totally.
0: So
1: totally.
0: There's a knob of challenge butter in almost every, if not every, sauce that I make at the end for mouthfeel alone, right? Just for the flavor and the... just coat your mouth with velvet wallpaper feeling. And I get it, but I love that you've translated it to the grill that way and that there's brown butter going somewhere, or like, what should we put in our compound butter?
1: Oh, well, I mean, for me, one of my favorite ones that most people forget about, but I like a caper.
0: Ooh.
1: Capers have been finding their way into my cooking, you know, a lot more in recent years. I'm Lebanese, though, you know, so we always have to have salt and acidity and those types
0: stuff,
1: of things. But
0: for sure,
1: a caper butter is something, you know, for anything you think of grilled, any grilled proteins, grilled vegetables, and that just provides you, because it also gives you almost the acidity that you would have like in a lemon juice for other compound butter. So one of my favorites is really just softened butter, chop up a tablespoon of capers, mix that together, and you've got a great starter for a lot
0: That's
1: of different
0: brilliant.
1: Grilled items that gives you a little bit of tang to it. Yeah. One of the kind of underutilized ingredients, if you will.
0: I might put that on my tomato sandwich if I want to mix it up. I think you've got some old school in you. I've always said that. I mean, you've a classical approach and then an absolutely brilliant grill master mind, but you've so far done Steak Diane and gone to capers. I think you should bring Steak Diane back. I think that old school is just so good. Okay, before I let you go, we made a sizzling steak. You chased caramelization, all the things I had hoped you would do, but I'm going to put you on the spot, if I may.
1: Okay.
0: All right.
1: I like this.
0: I know
1: favorite.
0: You do. This is your thing. I'm going to give you one grill, one protein, one vegetable, one stick of challenge butter, and one cold beverage. And you have to tell me what you're making, please.
1: We're going to tie this one all together. I mean, we're going to a charcoal grill.
0: Yep.
1: There, I said it.
0: I knew it was coming.
1: We are going to put a cast iron pan on said grill, and we are going to add challenge butter into that process. And we're going to bring in the capers with some fantastic, we use a lot of Wagyu ground beef here, so that's going to be my protein. And it's going to be capers with India relish, and it's going to have a little red wine, an egg, some scallions. We're making the Hemingway burger. Which we actually make in season one. I think it was one of the first dishes or two that we put on the Serial Griller. And guys, we've all had hamburgers, but when you put it on a cast iron pan, you add the butter, and you kind of create this like French meatloaf that Hemingway came up with years ago, and you follow the technique that we teach you, how we sear, we cook to a mid-rare. Listen, there's been some of my happiest points in my marriage when I've made that dish for my wife. So, I mean, go make this dish. It's life-changing, but it's super simple. And I think it's an appropriate dish that you could serve for a backyard cookout, or you can make it super elegant and serve it with kind of a mac and cheese and some grilled greens. And it could be sort of like a gussied up hamburger steak, if you will.
0: Okay, I'll be right over. I'm booking my Nashville flight right now. That was brilliant, Chef. Thank you. I would
1: Thank
0: love
1: you.
0: To have a cocktail with Cal. We cannot wait to soak up season two of Serial Griller on Hungry Channel. Just launched. Don't miss it. Go rewatch season one and then take yourself into season two so that you can get, your glass full, your plate full, however you want to put it, of Matt Moore.
1: Hopefully your heart too.
0: Yes, and your heart too. Season two of Serial Griller debuted last weekend, August 15, and you don't want to miss it. It's on Hungry TV. You'll find Serial Griller 1 on Amazon Prime. Of course, you will find the 5 Live Fire Cooking Lifestyle, just brilliant books by Matt R. Moore at fine bookstores, on Amazon, etc. And you can go chase that Hemingway recipe online, mattrmoore.com, or on social at Matt R. Moore. I love that you bring the heat, my friend. I love the smoke. I love that you brought plenty of butter to the party. You did. So thank you for hanging out with us, for reminding us that grilling season does not end with Labor Day. It just goes on and on and on. And how wonderful is that? You are the man who clearly knows his way around a flame. And I thank you for sharing your passion. I truly do.
1: It is always a pleasure to connect with you. And as you. I always say, my door is always open in East Nashville. So just
0: I'm on my way. No, I'm coming. I'm coming for a Hemingway, or maybe a Smashburger for sure.
1: There we go.
0: Matt R. Moore. Don't miss season 2. I will not. And go grab your butter, because there's something delicious to be made with Challenge, no doubt. Matt, thank you. Thank you. Thank you.
1: Thank you.
0: And so that brings us to the end of another hour of gastronomic inspiration. I hope that you set your culinary sights higher this hour, and that you'll tune in every week so that I can fill your table with fabulous food. I will leave you with my last bite for the hour, my last ounce or tidbit of culinary conversation, I like to call it. It's a simple recipe for the grill, of course, to celebrate summer. It's a cinnamon grilled peach with ricotta cheese and honey. And it is out of this world good, because grilling fruit brings out its natural sweetness and it adds that smoky element that can't be beat. At the start of the show, I talked about char. Well, char your peaches. Any stone fruit, by the way, will work here. Apricots, plums, you name it. The ricotta cheese can be substituted with mascarpone. You could use ice cream if you prefer. I will tell you, I dream about this dish. And it's very simple. You need ripe, fresh, beautiful peaches, a little bit of sugar and cinnamon to season them, a smoking hot grill, and then a little bit of ricotta, honey, and your favorite cookie, crushed vanilla wafers, Italian almond cookies. Oh, the opportunities and possibilities are endless. I'm going to post the recipe for my cinnamon grilled peaches with ricotta and honey right now on Facebook, Twitter, and Instagram at Chef Jamie Gwen. And I will meet you here at my table for lots more delicious conversation next weekend. Until then, please stay healthy and safe. I thank you for listening. I'm Chef Jamie Gwen signing off, and I hope you continue to eat well.
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4: News this hour at Town Hall. I'm Bob Agnew in Washington. A new Commerce Department report indicates U.S. economy remains sluggish.
5: The Commerce Department says the U.S. economy grew a sluggish 1.5% in the second quarter of this year, but spending stayed strong. Growth in the gross domestic product, the nation's output of goods and services, decelerated from 2.1% in the first quarter. The reason for the lackluster growth was imports, rising at a 12.5% annual pace in the second quarter, a lot of that being computer chips that support AI. Consumer spending increased at an annual healthy 3.4% from 0.5% the first quarter, but prices rose 3.7% in July compared to a year earlier. Donna Water, Washington.
4: Another socialist just secured a Democrat Senate nomination. More on that growing trend from correspondent Willie Nelson.
6: Socialist Nikayla Jasmine Thomas has won the Democratic primary for U.S. Senate in Oklahoma. Thomas defeated more moderate candidate Jim Priest and will face Republican Kevin Hearn in November. In a recent interview, Thomas said capitalism is what's destroying our country right now. She starts the general election with a massive financial disadvantage against Hearn. Willie Nelson, Washington.
4: On Wall Street, slow going right now. The Dow is off 122 points. A high-tech NASDAQ off by about 42. From the Empire State Building to the White House, the tributes are flowing in for country music icon Dolly Parton, who passed away at the age of 80.
7: In New York, the Empire State Building lit up in pink sparkle lights in memory of Dolly Parton. The building announcing that at 9:25, as in 9:25 p.m., the lights would be turned on as a tribute to her hit movie and song, 9 to 5. President Trump ordering American flags to be flown at half staff in honor of the iconic country music singer who passed after a brief and private battle with cancer. Laura Winters reporting.
4: More on these stories at townhall.com.
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4: Police and rescuers have recovered bodies and try to help people trapped after flash flooding in Nepal.
12: At least 22 people have been killed and hundreds are missing after an avalanche triggered deadly flash floods in Nepal. The Bhotek Koshi River in particular flooding, destroying villages and infrastructure. Officials say 384 tourists, including 291 from countries such as the US and the UK, are missing. Although Nepal Tourist Board officials say most of the missing are likely tourists from India and the Indian diaspora on pilgrimage to Mount Kailash in the Chinese autonomous region of Tibet, a sacred site for Hindus and Buddhists. Officials have asked India and China for help with rescue efforts. I'm Charles Tillidesma.
4: Meta has agreed to pay $17 billion and add stronger child safety measures to its Facebook and Instagram platforms, all part of a landmark legal settlement. You'll find breaking news and analysis at townhall.com.
13: Well, that rain chances on the high side coming in tomorrow. The rest of the day, a few spotty thunderstorms or showers. Rains could become locally heavy if you get under one of those. Nearby and under is relative cooling from afternoon highs to the mid-90s. Tomorrow in the morning, we'll start off with a good chance, so the morning commute could be wet, possibly stormy too, with a likely round of storms through the morning hours. Many spots cooling down into the 80s to 70s. Friday afternoon, scattered activity, highs around the upper 80s to 90. Over the weekend, widely scattered showers or an isolated thunderstorm. In the afternoon, each day goes to about the low 90s. 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

0: Hello, everyone. It is time for the, what's today, Wednesday edition of Food Show. I'm Marianne Fitzmaurice. It's a very hot afternoon, but we still made it over to one of our favorite places over here and one of the two places we take the dog to. Well, let's see, Patty. Which one do you think we went to today? You have two choices.
1: Well, it's a beautiful day, so I'm thinking Cantonelle.
0: That's right. You did it. You got it the first one. Yes. The other one is a Coretta, mm-hmm. and we flop back across the highway between each one. You know, I'm going to talk a little bit about Cantonelle. I don't really talk about the places that we go for fun or really to hang out. My daughter and I work so much that that's my chance to visit with her. And so it kind of works when you take the dog out. So it, you know, it's the perfect time at her lunchtime. So we went to Cantonelle, as we do at least once a week. We go to Coretta more than we go to Cantonelle just because it's a habit. The environment is better at Cantonelle. The food is much better at Cantonelle. The service is much worse at Cantonelle, but we don't care because the food is actually exceptionally good. And, you know, Mike has called here before wondering why no one is ever at Cantonelle. We have the same question. I guess it bears a conversation that we could have probably every day on the food show. What is it about some places who should be much busier but aren't, and others who shouldn't be nearly as busy but are? We went to Chimes probably a week ago, and you know, Mary Lee was saying, you know, I just don't know of another place like Chimes. They have been busy all day, every day since the day they opened. There's no downtime. It's just always incredibly busy. And so few restaurants can say that. I mean, I just don't even know that I can think of another one as busy as that. As a matter of fact, I know that I can't. I was going to say Blue Crab, but I think they've got Blue Crab beat too. It's just a phenomenon. Coretta is not nearly as good as Cantonelle. It is always, I won't say super busy, but they can be assured of a decent crowd every day. Cantonelle, not so much. But I'm happy to see that they are getting more people in there. The place is really good. It's two brothers who opened Habanero. I've talked about them before. Two brothers who opened Habanero, gosh, maybe 2012. They were part of the family that the Rubio family that owns all the La Coretta's, and Saul Rubio owns a bunch of other things too now. But they're two, the nephews. I think there are two brother nephews. And I thought it was kind of amusing when they opened in a little tiny strip mall over on Highway 21, the tiny little space, serving things like nopales, cactus pads. And I just thought that was kind of hilarious. I thought, my gosh, the North Shore people are never going to go for this. But I absolutely could not have been more wrong, because Habanero now has, I want to say, 6 restaurants. I think they're opening one in Atlanta. So don't, you know, grossly underestimated my North Shore neighbors. The brothers split up probably 2-3 years ago, maybe. And it was really over an expansion thing. One wanted to do what he's doing, which is expand and expand and expand. And the other just was kind of comfortable with one. So they split up. And Magdal kept the single location across from Coretta, right next to the outdoor store in Covington. He did an extensive renovation. It is absolutely beautiful. It's like if you were eating on the beach in Oaxaca. That's what I think of when I go there. And the food is exceptionally good. I had just rice today, and it's poblano rice. And it was just so good. I could have eaten like a gigantic plate of it. I didn't because I'm really trying to fix myself. But I had this really delicious little bit of rice. We had chorizo that you can get as a side. That is exceptionally good. It uses very high quality ingredients. And it was just a really great lunch. Every time we go there, we are thrilled with the food. It really is a great Mexican place for higher end Mexican. The brother is doing higher end stuff too, but it's that pulsating Mexican vibe, like the one at Tacos del Cartel, that kind of thing. This is quiet, just unassuming, really delicious Mexican food. Anyway, I don't usually talk about our little escapades to the Mexican places. Even Mary Lee has decided she might be tiring of Mexican food. Like I said, well, which one are we going to? She goes, I just don't think I can do it, and I need a few days off. And so we have slackened a little bit on that, but there's just not many places that you can take the dog, so we have to find some new ones. We took the dog to Chimes, and he was very much enjoying his visit, looking out over the vast backyard into the river. And then another dog came to the very next table. I couldn't believe someone seated someone right next door. And our dog is not aggressive in any way. He's just friendly. He wants to go over and see him. So we left pretty much quickly after that. 556-9696 is the number. If you have something to tell me about where you've eaten, I would love to hear it. I do have something to tell you besides Cantonil. And we will do that as soon as we are back from this break. We'll be back.
2: 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When you're awake, the things you think come from the dreams you dream. Thought has wings, and lots of things are seldom what they seem.
0: Alrighty, 556-9696 is the number. It's Stuffed Flounder Day. And I do not have a lot to say about that, but you might if you were a big Brennings stuffed flounder fan. I think I had it once or twice with Tom. Call me about it. I have vague recollection of it. My biggest recollection of stuffed flounder is actually Brennings, which I thought was a very cool place. I think of all the places at the now sadly defunct West End, the loss of Brennings is the most upsetting. First of all, it started out well over 100 years ago when there was a railroad along the lake that ended by a white house. And that was where the people, the family who owned Brennings, the mother lived. I remember the road that went along the canal and how specially local it was and tucked away in Bucktown. And then you went over that rickety bridge. Patty, wasn't that cool? I just miss that so much.
1: Yeah, going it was.
0: That rickety bridge. It broke my heart that they took all that out, but they did. But Brennings had long, before Katrina, Brennings had been empty since 1998. When Hurricane George, as Tom used to call it, the Euro hurricane, blew the back of Brennings off, and there was a boat sitting in the dining room. And they were still fighting with the insurance company 7 years later when Katrina finished it off. So we had lost Brennings for 7 years before we lost the West End. But I remember that we had a couple of good meals there. I thought it had the most unique environment. It was, wasn't there like a line down the dining room, Patty? Do you remember that? I think there was a line.
1: Yeah, I think there was.
0: As a matter of fact, I'm not sure about this, but it might have been like a parish line that went through the middle of the dining room. But I know that there was like a piece of tape on the floor. I remember that. And I also remember that there was a sink in the dining room to wash your hands after eating boiled crabs. And I thought that was just like the coolest thing. But I think what most people went to Brennings for, I don't know that it was necessarily a signature dish, but people loved their stuffed flounder. I remember that flounder was kind of the catfish of that day. Don't you think, Patty? Before catfish was ubiquitous in restaurants, it was flounder, wasn't it?
1: I think so. Yeah, I think so.
0: I think flounder was the fish of the West End. And then I don't know what happened. I can't imagine that the population was decimated like that. But I really think what it was that catfish just started flooding the market, and it was so much cheaper that it completely replaced flounder as the fried seafood fish of the area. I do not know specifically the details on this, so it could be said that I don't even know what I'm talking about, but I really do think I know what I'm talking about. And I just feel like this is just anecdotal observation on my part. I could get Harlan Pierce on the phone, but I just feel like flounder used to be the place, or flounder used to be the fish of the West End, and now catfish is the fried fish everywhere. And flounder is seen from time to time, but it is a rarity. And that's a pity, because it's really a good fish. I was so delighted to hear that flounder was the fish and chips fish on the culinary at Pigeon and Whale, that I just, you know, even if I was hesitating getting it, and I wasn't, I just would have gotten it anyway. I mean, I expected them to say drum, but they said flounder, and I thought, sold. That's great. Anyway, I do love flounder. Stuffed flounder. Think of the last time I had stuffed flounder that way. I believe it was at the Blue Crab about maybe 3-4 years ago. They had it as a special, and you could get it fried or broiled. And I remember marveling at my stupidity. Darren, I am going to jump up. I'm going to shut up and let you come on in, because if anybody can reminisce, ain't nobody that reminisces better than you do. So come on in.
3: Hey, I've got so much, so many things I can say, but, to address really quick on the Mexican with your daughter.
0: Okay.
3: Marianne, I could eat nachos every day of my life.
0: She could, I can tell you that.
3: I mean, especially when they're done well, like if they're individually dressed, which I mean, is almost impossible to find that unless you do it yourself. on an interesting twist, I recently bought some ground turkey at Rouse's because it was on sale, and I'm going to try to do some nachos with that and see how that comes out. I'm curious.
0: Yeah. Oh, you haven't done it yet? You haven't done it?
3: No, because I normally would use beef, but yeah. I thought, you know what? This is a really good sale price. Let me try it.
0: You know what? My son's mother-in-law is a typical California eater. She has never been overweight in her life. She substitutes ground turkey for beef. She makes delicious Italian food using ground turkey instead of beef. And I don't know if that would work for nachos because it's not in a sauce, but I do think it'll work for nachos because
3: I'm gonna put
0: you have cheese, seasoning. You have other things,
3: yeah.
0: You know?
3: Yeah, so, I'm gonna put the seasoning, so the same seasoning I would put on the beef. So I'm curious. It'll be interesting to see.
0: I don't know that you'll know the difference. In the case of my son's mother-in-law, I never even notice a difference, really.
3: So. And I'll let you know because I bought, they had white meat turkey ground, and they also had dark. So I bought a pack of each. So I'm curious.
0: Okay.
3: Curious to see, but the flounder.
0: Wait. Before you get on the flounder, I want to go back to the nachos. What are your favorite nachos in town?
3: Well, you might be like, but I actually do think it's one of the very good things that Casa Garcia does well.
0: Okay.
3: Right. They're Garcia nachos. And it's an appetizer, but I order it as a meal all the time.
0: Uh-huh.
3: I think you have to know what to get there.
0: Absolutely. Look, there's so many different kinds of Mexican places. There's so many different kinds of Italian restaurants. I mean, we were talking about that yesterday, I think, about all the different Italian places that there are out there. It's true of everything. It can be old fashioned. It can be super hip. It can be classic. I mean, you know, so Casa Garcia is an old fashioned Mexican restaurant from the 80s, which was all the rage back then, but now there's a lot of different new hip modern ones. And so by comparison, it looks old fashioned. But it's still good.
3: The two things there that are a guarantee every time, both on the appetizer menu, the Garcia nachos or nachos Garcia and their Mexican pizza. And I know their Mexican pizza is a big deal because my dad and I will go sit in the bar so we can, you know, watch a ball game while we eat. And we also find that the service is really good in the bar. It's amazing, Marianne, the amount of people that come in to go up to go and they're walking out with that pizza box.
0: I love that pizza. I love
3: that Mexican pizza's good. It's really good.
0: I think Casa Garcia is good. I think it's a really cool place. I mean, it is. It's like I said, it's the kind of Mexican restaurant that you remember starting out Mexican food with. And I think it's good. And I think they do a really good business too.
3: Oh, they definitely do that. So the flounder, and I think I've told you this. So first of all, I absolutely love flounder, and I have tremendous memories of eating flounder on West End. In fact, what I would give to go back in time and just have a meal there. But it's hard to find it. The one place you can find it, and I do get it, is if I happen to be at Deanie's, they do have stuffed flounder, and it is, I think, is it as good? No, because it's not the whole flounder. So it's two fillets with the stuffing in the middle.
0: Okay.
3: It's something that I do enjoy there. But my greatest flounder memories, when we had property on Car Drive across the lake, this is going back in the 70s, 80s. Our property was right as the bayou turned into the lake. And there was almost like a natural sandy beach that had formed at the opening. And my dad and I and my brother, we would go and we would jig flounder.
0: Yeah. Uh-huh.
3: And right off of our dock, I mean, Marianne, I wish I had the pictures. My dad maybe does. We would catch what today would be considered jumbo blue crabs. We would catch crabs that were just gigantic, and as many as we wanted to catch back then. And my dad would take the flounder, clean it. He'd score the top of it, kind of open it up a little bit, put that jumbo lump, a little bit of butter, garlic, lemon, some spices, and broil it. And it was to die for.
0: Wow.
3: I have memories of eating that at the camp.
0: Oh, wow.
3: And, but you know, we fish a lot, as you know.
0: Yeah.
3: We don't even catch many anymore. And when we do, they're usually pretty undersized.
0: What's going on? What's the deal?
3: I don't know. I don't know what has happened. I guess you could research it. You know, the only other place I've had whole fried flounder, and I think it's good, it's not great, but I think it's good, is at Kenner Seafood. Trudy does offer a whole fried flounder there.
0: Uh-huh.
3: Do I think it's fresh? Probably not. I would think that she's probably buying that from somewhere. It's probably frozen,
0: Is it stuffed?
3: I'm sorry? No. You know what? I think you can get it stuffed because she does a stuffed catfish.
0: Uh-huh.
3: That I would think she would do the same with the flounder.
0: Uh-huh.
3: So the last, we don't go to Kenner Seafood much anymore, but the last time I went, that's when I actually ordered a whole fried flounder. And I will tell you, I was a little disappointed in the size. I have memories of when she first started offering that, where the flounder was like literally coming off the plate. But
0: yeah,
3: I found this to be smaller. And again, maybe that's what's happening with that fisheries, with that certain species. I'm not really sure, but I absolutely love flounder. Love it.
0: Yeah, I think it's maybe my favorite Gulf fish. Maybe.
3: Yeah. I mean,
0: go ahead.
3: I love it. There's several different species. I mean, you can look it up. I also think now Wildlife and Fisheries has

0: certain time of the year where it's closed. You cannot take one. You have to return it. I don't remember. I want to say maybe October, but I could be wrong. But again, you just don't. I mean, Marion, I have memories of going with my dad down to Venice when we fished Venice a lot back in the day. We would catch flounder the size of a doormat.
1: Yeah.
0: I mean, they were gigantic.
1: Yeah, I know.
0: And you just don't. You don't see that much anymore, so.
1: Well, there's got to be a reason, and I just texted Harlan Pierce, and I'm hoping that he doesn't answer by text, but will call the show and tell us why that is.
0: Yeah, I mean, and I'd be curious to see where maybe even Deanie's is sourcing their flounder from. If I had to guess, it's probably coming in from somewhere. It may not even be Louisiana or.
1: Gulf fish. Now being used for Mexico too, so
0: you know, but I mean, you look at what has just happened to our catfish with the whole swine thing, and you know, it's interesting. I was telling someone the other day, we fish Delacro a lot. Delacro is the result of a lot of freshwater intrusion, so that's why we don't catch many speckled trout. But what we do catch, redfish, black drum, but Marianne, we catch tons of beautiful catfish, and these are freshwater catfish that manage to survive in those waters because the salinity is not so high. But
1: Darren, we have to take a break for Louisiana Radio Network News. Can you hang on for a few minutes?
0: Absolutely.
1: It's 2:30. Stay with us. We'll be back.
2: Louisiana Radio Network, I'm Andrew Greenstein. SEC presidents unanimously approve a policy to ban former professional football and basketball players from returning to play for a member school. Now, this rule blocks LSU from signing ex-NFL commits Daquan Wright and Xavion Harris, as well as basketball signee R.J. Lewis. Tiger Rag executive editor Todd Horn expects more lawsuits now targeting the SEC.
3: If that occurs in a state or an appellate court somewhere that is a district with multiple states and multiple jurisdictions in it, that carries a hell of a lot more weight than what the SEC or the Big Ten or even if the NCAA were to say something, and we've learned that.
2: Meta agrees to pay $17 billion to Louisiana and 46 other states to settle a lawsuit over teen social media addiction. Meta Chief Legal Officer C.J. Mahoney says Meta has agreed to make a series of changes.
4: The framework we've negotiated will empower parents to easily manage their children's access to our platforms. Our new time limit commitments, night mode features, and usage limits during school hours set the right path forward for our whole industry.
2: LRN.
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13: When you're awake, the things you think come from the dreams you dream.

0: catching catfish in straight traditional fresh waters. And we catch, I mean, we have in the garage, we have a freezer filled with catfish fillets. And, you know, my dad's fanatical when he cleans fish. So, I mean, it's the fish is cleaned to perfection. And so there's not a lot of, you know, a lot of times with catfish, there's belly and there's just, it's not cleaned real well in terms of the fillet. And we just love it. I mean, we really, really do. And I mean, of course, we also obviously keep what we can with redfish and black drum. Black drum is really good. I mean, my all-time favorite, and Tom and I would talk about this, we're not catching these as much anymore, is sheep's head. Sheep's head is so underrated.
1: Yeah. Tom always thought so.
0: Marianne, that fish holds up. You can grill it, fry it, bake it, boil it. You could put it in a pan. I mean, it just holds up beautifully. And we love it. But I wanted to share with you, so nothing real fancy, but last Friday, it had been a while. I went and got a burger at Desi on Harrison, our buddy Jeff Gibson, and it was really good. And, you know, I normally don't get his hand-cut fries. I normally get the Tabasco-infused onion rings, but I did get the fries, and they were really good. So, you know, I think for anyone out there that's listening that just wants a good traditional burger, I think they do a good job. I really do. And,
1: I missed the first part of it. Where was it?
0: Oh, he's on Harrison at Desi.
1: Oh, you're talking about Desi. Desi. Okay. I figured you probably were talking about it. Okay.
0: Yeah. He's right there on Harrison. Okay.
1: It
0: was chicken. And then it was,
1: before that, it was the original.
0: Oh, it was Harbor. Lakeview Harbor forever.
1: Harbor. Yeah. Was it Harbor?
0: Yeah. Oh, yeah. It was there forever.
1: Yeah. And it was really good. And it's a pity that he got booted out of there. It really is.
0: Yeah. It was there forever.
1: Yeah. But anyway, he's an alum from the Port of Call. So that was a really good official Port of Call burger if you didn't want to go down into the quarter. All right, so Darren, I have a couple of questions. When did you all sell the car property, and how many times do you say to yourselves, boy, I wish we still had that?
0: Like, how many times do I say I'd like to slap my dad? I want to say we sold it somewhere in the 80s, maybe.
1: Oh, okay.
0: And Marianne, when we think back, we owned, if you're familiar with Car Drive, we owned both sides. So we had the lake side.
1: Oh, really?
0: And we had the bayou side. So we had the lot that went across the street. Now, our camp was a true camp on the bayou side. And then on the lake side, we had a pier that I think went out well at least 100 yards, if not longer. And, I have a friend that owns a piece of property on the point.
1: Oh,
0: and
1: wow.
0: And those properties are valued well over $1 million.
1: Yeah. I was about to say, not many camps there now, but, I mean, people call them camps, but they ain't camps. Anyway.
0: Yeah. Marianne, I want to say, I mean, I guess I could ask my dad. I want to say that property was sold for under $100,000.
1: Oh, no.
0: I mean, just really? So ridiculous. And we, you know, because of the people we knew there, up until Katrina, we would go fishing there on a pretty regular basis.
1: Uh-huh.
0: And Katrina changed that area, but especially in the bayou
1: side.
0: It's such a gem. I mean, it really is. And what I would give...
1: It's a pricey gem now. It's a pricey.
0: To have that.
1: Yes.
0: You know, just, the memories of getting out of school on a Friday and we were gone for the weekend.
1: Yeah.
0: And it was so nice. But
1: Darren, you ever thought about writing a book? You really should. You really, really should. I just love your calls. And I would like a historian of growing up in New Orleans. There's not going to be any more of that. You know what I mean? It really is something I wish you'd think about.
0: Well, I mean, obviously, I love to talk about it, and maybe who knows, maybe I will, because I do believe I'm a writer at heart.
1: A cookbook was something where you break it down into things that you celebrate and the kinds of group meals that you have, and then maybe a recipe from each one of those. I honestly think you should really think about that. In fact, I am going to get Patty to get your email, and I want to put you in touch with someone who maybe could coax you through that. It's a big project, but I really think you should do it.
0: Well, yeah, and I mean, I do love to write, and I'm often my team will sometimes kid me with my emails and respond back that Darren, I think in a different life maybe you were a preacher.
1: No, well, I've told you that too. I've told you that too. But
0: But
1: I just swoon whenever you start talking about the things that you did. It is the ultimate love story to New Orleans. Tom was absolutely doing that every single day, and he wrote a different kind of thing. But he didn't have that deep Sicilian familial connection and all the stories that go with it. I mean, the Sicilians are such a big part of the story of New Orleans. I just think it would be really good.
0: And I mean, obviously, Tom had so many great stories. I'll tell you what, Marianne, I don't know if you have it on a podcast. I would love to hear him. I mean, obviously, he told it many times when he spoke about the very first time he ate a poor boy. And
1: Yes.
0: in
1: Yes.
0: fact, you know, it's funny. Every time I say the word poor boy, my wife corrects me and she's like, it's not poor boy, it's po' boy. And I said, it's actually poor boy. We just screwed
1: Bastardized it. We
0: that up. We
1: bastardized
0: bastardized that.
1: it.
0: And, but I want to tell you really quick before I let you go, because we've talked about this. Saturday night, we went to, I think it was Saturday night, we went to Arno's. And first of all, you would have thought they were giving something away because it was like I've never seen it. Jam-packed, line out the door. But, you know, normally I'm a creature of habit, but I decided to order lasagna, which I have not had in a long time, but my memory was that it was perfect. And Mary, it was fantastic. I mean, it was done really, really well.
1: Okay, I have no doubt.
0: So,
1: I have no doubt about that. I have a question before you go, though. Doesn't Blue Oak do nachos?
0: they do, and I think, you know, they're good, but they're not great.
1: They're not actual nachos. Nachos are Mexican and they don't need barbecue.
0: Well, in Blue Oak, you know, like so many places, Marianne, the nachos don't have good coverage. You're
1: Yes.
0: gonna laugh. I'm gonna leave you on this note. You know, and don't laugh. One of the restaurants I miss dearly, even though it was a franchise, but it had a New Orleans flair to it. I think the executive chef or the chef was New Orleans, and they just did things well. Don't laugh. Was Margaritaville in by the French Market, and they did a nachos that was to die for. Like the coverage, the meat, the beans, like everything was just perfect.
1: Do you go to Rum House? Do you ever go to Rum House? That's supposed to be the ultimate in nachos.
0: You know what? I've had them. It's been some time. You mean Rum House on Magazine?
1: Yeah.
0: I'm glad you reminded me of that. We used to go to Rum House more frequently when my daughter was working on magazine, I need to go back because their nachos are good. You're right.
1: Okay, now let me ask you this before I let you go. So I have a nacho recipe because we really like them. But I have a feeling that you might think they're a little on the dry side. To me, they're kind of perfect. We do a cookie sheet full of the white corn Tostitos tortilla chips. And then we do like a taco mix ground meat. And then we cover that. And we put pepper jack cheese on top of that. And we stick that in the oven. And while it's toasting up and the cheese is, you know, melting and all of that, we do sort of almost like a salad of black beans, jalapenos, tomatoes, cilantro, and I think that's probably it. I think that's all. Oh, green onions. And we, when it comes out of the oven, we throw that on top of it. And so there's no sogginess, but every bite has all of that. And
0: would be perfect.
1: Yeah, I just think those are pretty great nachos.
0: Perfect. I think the only thing I would maybe add to that would be maybe a good roasted corn.
1: Okay.
0: You could add to that.
1: Sure.
0: And then I don't know what it is, but I do like, for some reason, like I like on those things, if black olives are available, I like black olive. I don't know why, but I do.
1: Well, but do whatever you want.
0: The roasted corn, I think, would be a perfect addition.
1: Yeah, I mean, I don't like soggy nachos. And I think if you put like a queso on it, that tends to be soggy. And I don't really care so much about the salsa, although you could do that as well. But this little salad just covers the whole thing. It drips down and it's not, there's still a lot of crisp and crunch to the chip. But it covers all the...
0: I would think that's perfect. I would think that's perfect. You know, Marianne, I need to ask my aunt. There was a very authentic Mexican restaurant down in the French Quarter. I want to say it was very close to maybe the old customs building.
1: Yeah.
0: My aunt's going to remember. We would go with my grandmother, and their nachos, every nacho was individually dressed.
1: Yeah. Yeah.
0: And it was fantastic.
1: I'm trying to think of the name of it. I know somebody else knows what it is. It's Nana Sucre. It begins with a C. I always know the first letter, but I can't think of what it is. I want to say Castillo's, maybe. Was it Castillo's?
0: I'm gonna have to ask her. It was so good. But
1: yeah, I think it was Castillo's.
0: Now I want nachos.
1: Okay, I do too. All right, let me know if you make them with the turkey. Thanks, Darren.
0: Okay, have a good day.
1: All right. We are going to take a break and be back with more of The Food Show after this.
2: 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I won't dance, don't ask me. I won't dance, don't ask me. I won't dance, madame, with you.
1: Alrighty, 5569696 is the number. I want to tell you about Blue Plate Mayonnaise. Blue Plate Mayonnaise is our mayonnaise. It's been around since 1927 with a simple recipe of oil, vinegar, and egg yolks, but only the egg yolks. That is the European way, and that makes it creamier, richer, denser, more delicious, more spreadable. That's why I put it in my pimento cheese to make it more spreadable. That's why Tom used it in his white shrimp remoulade sauce, because it was more delicious. We use it on our poor boys, on our finger sandwiches, on Creole tomato sandwiches, on club sandwiches, all of those things, deviled eggs, tuna salad, potato salad, chicken salad, all of those things start with Blue Plate Mayonnaise, because Blue Plate Mayonnaise has won taste tests for that simple recipe and the nickname The Good Stuff, and because it is beloved by generations of New Orleanians. Your grandma used it, your mama, your cousins, aunts, uncles, neighbors, friends. Blue Plate Mayonnaise. It's the official mayo of the New Orleans Saints and the LSU Tigers. It is our mayonnaise since 1927. It's the good stuff. 556-9696 is the number. I would love it if you called and told me anything that you would like to tell me about food, because it is what we do. It is what we do here. All right. I am typing in this number. Harlan Pierce told me that he was trying to call and did not get in. So I need to try and figure out how to do that right now. Okay. So I have to give in this number and then we will maybe get him on to chat for a minute about flounder, why it's not around. He did answer my question, but I would rather hear it from him because I'd probably have some questions. Anyway, Darren so should write a book. I mean, I would be in line to buy it. I'm going to get rid of the Phil Rosenthal book. I'm so excited because the guy that owns Cantonelle came over the table to tell me about seeing on television the lunch that Tom had with Anthony Bourdain. And we started talking about that. And I didn't realize it was as old as it is. It was apparently right after Katrina. And he was talking about what a big fan he is of Tony Bourdain. And then he said, and you know, now he's gone. And so I've decided I like Phil. And I said, wait. Phil Rosenthal, Phil of Everybody Feed Phil or Somebody Feed Phil. And he goes, yeah. I said, would you like his book? And he said, well, yeah. I said, well, good. I've offered it on the air, but I'm going to offer it to you now. So now I can give him my Phil Rosenthal book. And that was another wonderful byproduct of a delicious lunch at Cantonelle.
3: Marianne, was Country Flame the Mexican restaurant you were trying to think of?
1: No. Country Flame is not in that place. It's Castillo's. I remembered it. It's Castillo's. Castillo. Excuse me, apostrophe S. This is, I think, if it's the right place that he's talking about, it was on Conti at the end of the alley where the Pelican Club is, same place. Oh, good. And I think it went someplace else and now it's gone, but that's too bad because it was really a good place. Harlan, hello, how are you? I'm glad you could call.
4: Good.
1: Thank you. Yeah, thank you.
4: No problem. I've been with you.
1: Okay, so we are trying to figure out why flounder, because we were talking about breading. Tom has stuffed flounder as his thing of the day on the almanac, and we were talking about stuffed flounder used to be the almost official fish of the West End, in my view anyway, and now it's been totally replaced by catfish, and I was wondering why that is, and I figured you would be the person to ask.
4: All right, well, you're correct. West End was that way. Fitzgerald used to use 1,000 pounds a week as well.
1: Wow.
4: They used a lot of flounders, but and, you know, it's all gear related. Flounders were basically caught heavily in the fall with the fronts coming through, especially in central Louisiana, Cameron, with crabble nets that we could use back then, you know, gill net type of net. And the other ways flounders were caught was with our shrimp trawls, where they would be able to keep the fish were in the trawls. Nowadays, we've got turtle excluder devices and fish excluder devices, and so that option is out the window. The only fish that comes in Louisiana of any consequence now is when they begin to migrate with the first cold fronts and they come to the top of the water, and the butterfly or wing nets start to catch a few in the main passes, you know, Lake Bourne, like, you know, Wrigley's, places like that, catch a bunch of those bigger fish and they move off. But the only flounders of consequence now in Louisiana come probably from the East Coast. And but that's about all. It's not as plentiful as it was, for sure.
1: Okay, now, meaning that they're not there, or it sounds to me like you're saying that over-regulation of it has correct. Really cut down on the availability. Okay.
4: Correct. I mean, I don't think there's as predominant as they used to be, but still the regulatory world we live in has not helped at all, you know, and it's just like speckled trout. We got a 1 million-pound trout quota, no gear to catch it. And so, it's the same old song, I guess.
1: Yeah, I know. It is the same old song, that's for sure. But when did all that start? Like, when did this over? Wasn't it Mike Foster that brought that in?
4: A lot of it started then and a little bit before him, yes. Yeah, it did. It started back at that particular time and just continues to get worse. I mean, the Gulf of Mexico Fish and Management Council, which I was on for a long time in the Gulf, it's got 17 members and probably 15 of them are more recreationally oriented than commercially oriented. And so there's no way to get any programs through.
1: I mean, Tom used to always say this used to be a big thing. Tom was always up in arms about this, the fact that only 2% of available fish make it to restaurants, that everything else is taken by the commercial fishermen, and that the CCC, I think is the name of it, right? The CCC.
4: CCA
1: has really, really shifted the dynamic and made it fairly impossible to get Gulf fish out of our own waters for restaurants. It's a pity, but I didn't know. I thought maybe that it had been decimated somehow, but how could it be if you can't even fish it? So
4: you're correct. It has there some closures now to help maintain the population and stuff, but it really doesn't matter. We have no way to really catch them.
1: Uh-huh. Now, what about catfish? Why have catfish escaped this overregulation? Farm-raised?
4: Farm-raised is part of it. That's a lot of marketing done with the farm-raised, but wild catfish is just plentiful. We've got so many of them. The size limits are small, too small, actually, but the wild catfish is a big deal right now. It's something that we've done quite a bit of, and it's the only moderately priced protein left that we have almost that we can as a fresh fish. And, we processed quite a bit of that this year. I mean, I personally processed 2.5 million pounds last year.
1: Oh, wow.
4: So we're doing a lot with the wild catfish right now. We have, because the only other species we've got are of consequence inshore, drum and sheephead mainly, and then offshore, of course, your snappers and stuff. But, snappers are so expensive. Grouper is so expensive. In today's time, it's not a good thing. We need more moderately priced protein. That's what catfish bring to the table.
1: Okay. Can I keep you? I mean, I know you're really busy, so if you want to go off for the news, I have some more questions for you. Do you have a few more minutes?
4: Yeah, okay. Just text me when you get off the news, all right? And I'll call right back.
1: Okay, I'll call you right back. Bye. Okay, bye. Thanks. All right, that is Harlan Pierce. He is the owner of Harlan's LA Fish, which supplies a tremendous amount of fish to restaurants. And I was going to ask him, and I will ask him when we call him back, that he appears to be, at least, again, from anecdotal observation, the person who started to bring wild catfish into the market. I mean, for so long, it was only farm-raised catfish. And while that is the largest amount we have in restaurants, just because of volume and price, wild catfish is showing up on a lot of restaurants. Menus. And I wanted to ask him, and I will be asking him, what the percentage change is in that, because it seems like wild caught catfish, I don't know, I want to date it back maybe 5 or 6 years as something that just started to show up. I don't know if he's still supplying Zia, but his fish was the catfish that to me is the most delicious of the wild caught variety of catfish. And it's smaller, it is flaky, it's sweet, it's really, really delicious. And I want to ask him questions about what makes the difference in a gamey, dirty tasting, wild caught catfish and what he is putting out there, because it is distinctly different. And I mean, I don't want to say that we should move specifically to wild caught catfish, although it's better for you. I just think there's a tremendous amount of tonnage of farm-raised catfish that is just flooding into restaurants because there seems to be an insatiable appetite for it. Fried catfish. I mean, I think Tom ate that 5 days a week. And that is, it was a gourmet. So I think it's pretty astonishing just how much of this we go through. But I was very curious about the flounder thing and not surprised at all at his answer, which is that commercial fishermen, and Tom did say this, Tom used to say, started off their own problems, but they have been, I think, maybe excessively penalized for it. No matter how contrite they are, it's pretty much a done deal. We're only getting 2% of the available fish out of our own waters for those of us who do not go fish it ourselves. It's time now for the news, or coming up on time for the news from Town Hall. This is the Food Show on WGSO in New Orleans. And we will be back right after this, 3 o'clock. Stay with us.
5: News this hour at Town Hall. I'm Bob Agnew in Washington. The parent company of Facebook and Instagram has reached a settlement in a lawsuit over teen social media addiction.
6: Meta has agreed to pay $17 billion and add child safety features to its Facebook and Instagram platforms, ending a federal trial in Oakland, California, over a lawsuit filed by 29 states over teen social media addiction. 47 states have filed claims. Meta was sued in 2023, states claiming it contributed to the youth mental health crisis by deliberately designing features that get children addicted to its platforms while hiding those features from the public, and that it was routinely collecting data on children under 13 without parents' consent. I'm Donna Warder.
5: U.S. Senator Darlene Graham won the Republican nomination to replace her late brother Lindsey on South Carolina's general election ballot, notching another win for President Trump, who threw his support behind her.
7: Mr. President, Lindsey truly loved you and viewed you as one of his closest friends. I appreciate that bond and appreciate all that you've done for our country. Our victory would not have been possible without you, and we are truly grateful.
5: In the state of Alaska, one of the winners in this week's primary is now being accused of trying to confuse voters.
6: Dan J. Sullivan has advanced to the general election for U.S. Senator in Alaska. He's a Republican, and he has the same name as the incumbent, Republican Senator Dan Sullivan, who also advanced following the August 18th primary. Dan J. Sullivan, a retired teacher, sued for a spot on the ballot and won after a judge invalidated a decision by a top state elections official who claimed that Dan J. Sullivan filed his candidacy to confuse voters. The Division of Elections listed Dan J. Sullivan on the ballot as Daniel J. Sullivan Jr. with no party affiliation. The current senator was listed as Dan S. Sullivan, Republican incumbent. I'm Donna Warder.
5: More at townhall.com.
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5: A Chinese humanoid robot set a new 100-meter sprint record in Beijing.
9: It happened at China's World Humanoid Robot Games in Beijing. The time was 8.86 seconds, beating its robot competitors and the fastest recorded human time from Usain Bolt. Experts are amazed to see such progress in the humanoid robot industry. Robotic engineer Li Zhangdei says, "We don't aim to compete with or surpass human beings. What it does well is taking part in children's education, being a teaching assistant, playing with children, and helping children accept and learn about robots." The record-breaking robot fell after hitting the finish line, a padded barrier, with sparks flying from its waist. I'm Ed Donahue.
5: And about an hour from the close on Wall Street, the Dow still down about 73 points. The other major indexes have reversed course. Now the S&P is up about 12, and the NASDAQ in positive territory, up by 25. Breaking news at Town Hall.
10: Spotty storms yet overnight, early in the morning. Tomorrow, a batch of activity coming through the morning until the midday hours, off and on tomorrow. And we'll continue to see a chance of afternoon thunderstorms as well. So tomorrow could be a stormy, wet day, starting off for the morning commute for early in the morning. That'll likely keep the highs in check, 80s and 70s. We'll start off in the 70s in the morning tomorrow. Tomorrow night, back down in the 70s with any leftover storm. Scattered activity Friday and over the weekend, widely scattered showers or thunderstorms. 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

0: Two of the food show. It'd be great if you called and talked about food. But first, I hope we will be talking back to Harlan Pierce, who is a good friend, a longtime friend, and the owner of Harlan's LA Fish, which supplies fish to rest, well, seafood to restaurants all over town. And we haven't had that conversation. I mean, it's kind of like bringing back the old days of the 90s and early 2000s when that was one of Tom's two biggest points of contention, or his biggest pet peeves, or whatever, the soapboxes, I guess you could say. One was the greed of the commercial fishermen lobby, and the other was poor boy versus po' boy. Both of which we sort of addressed in that conversation with Darren, who again really would love him to write a book. So, Harlan, if you are listening, would you give us a call back? And it would be great to finish the conversation. He said, "The turtle and fish excludes on shrimp trails. Kick them right out. We'll get some first cold front when they come to the top to migrate. The only few available are from the East Coast." I'm surprised by that because it is hard to believe that we have more stringent regulations than the Northeast. I'm finding that really interesting. Now, maybe it's not the Northeast, maybe it's the Southeast off the coast, but I don't know. I have to ask him to qualify that because it's doesn't really seem like that would be the case. Anyway, 556-9696 is the number. I'm going to give Patty his number now to make that call and see if he might have gotten into a call or something where he's gotten too busy. But I really do want to, if so, then I want to have him back to talk about catfish because I want to know where he gets his catfish. It is, I've had Des Almonds catfish several different places, including Des Almonds. And it's not as good as what they have at Zia. I don't know where that is coming from. But I've had really gamey, tough, gnarly catfish that's wild caught. And then I've had really delicate, wonderful wild caught catfish, but I do not eat farm raised catfish. Duke Lucicero ruined that for me a long time ago, and I'm grateful to him for that. Wild caught fish is always better, of course. But Harlan, come on back in. I wanted to ask you a bunch of questions about catfish in particular. All right, so I was saying that I feel like you are the person who sort of started the ball rolling with wild-caught catfish. Is that fair to say?
1: It's pretty fair to say. We've had it for a long time in Louisiana, but it was a lot of small cottage industries, and USDA came into play, and we're all under USDA inspection now, and it helped create marketing, helped create different situations that have really helped us move wild catfish forward. Yes, only in the last 4 or 5 years it's really taken off.
0: Yes, that's what I was about to say. I would date this back about 5 years. It used to be a rarity to see it on menus, and now it's become fairly commonplace. How much would you say it's changed in 5 years? What percentage of wild-caught catfish?
1: Is sold. I lost you. Hello? I lost you.
2: Yeah, she disconnected, Harlan, so she'll probably connect back in. You could go ahead and
1: Okay.
2: answer. She wanted to know what was the percentage difference between wild caught and farm raised catfish right now.
1: Farm-raised catfish is still a predominant fish. And people have been growing up on them recently because we didn't have all the availability of the wild caught that we do now. So we're inching our way back into that heavy, strong marketplace. But just like anything else, farmers' catfish has helped because it's marketed everywhere. So people are aware of catfish now because of farm raised. Now we've got to make them aware of wild catfish as well as farm raised.
2: I see. Yeah, she talked about how she's had wild catfish that is like deliciously delicate, and then she's had some that was not very good. Does it matter like where they come from? Is that the difference?
1: Not really. I think it's, you know, the old DeSalmon idea that DeSalmon catfish was always the best, but that was always a smaller catfish.
2: Okay.
1: You know, now the dominant fish is blue cats.
0: Okay. Can anybody hear me? Because sometimes when I go
2: away, you're back.
3: You're back.
0: All right. So that was a question that I wanted personally to hear the answer to. So if you could repeat it, I'm sorry. I just got all the time on the show. Like someone called yesterday, said, never a dull moment on the food show. All right. So we're talking to Harlan Pierce from Harlan's Louisiana Fish, who supplies a lot of restaurants in the area with fish. So 5 years ago, the percentage on menus of wild caught catfish was about what, and what is it today?
1: Well, it's in New Orleans, it was still a lot of wild catfish done, but today it's a lot stronger with the wild catfish. You'll see, you know, restaurants like Zia, for instance, is all wild catfish. Copeland's is catfish. There's a lot of wild catfish. You see some different people are now picking it up. So it's slowly inching its way into the to be a stronger part of the marketplace. And I think why people are so used to the farm raises, the consistency, their bigger companies, all that stuff. But we have that same consistency now in wild. And people are finally beginning to learn that they can get exactly what they want in the wild, size, frozen, or fresh. And so it's hard for me to give you a percentage. I just tell you that it's on the move.
0: Yeah. So how would you say, like, what's the difference in the wild caught? It's a wide range in my view. Like, to me, Zia is the best wild caught catfish. It's sweet. It's smaller. It is absolutely delicious. I have had gnarly, gamey wild caught fish. So has there been some production change to make that better, or is it just that you all are being more selective in where you get the fish?
1: Well, probably I'm not sure whether you got the gnarly fish, but yeah, we are under USDA inspection, so we have inspectors in our facility every day, and basically they're managing for sanitation and cleanliness and everything else, and so that always helps, temperature, everything like that. So we're getting into the real world with the wild catfish industry, and you know, one of the things that's been nice about it is that on the saltwater side of the world, we can't create fishermen. On the wild catfish side, we've created 50 to 80 fishermen in the last 5 years. So we keep creating new fishermen, and it's been really good. And the USDA has been a big part of it because it's a good marketing tool. And it's also, it shows that we're doing our job correctly.
0: That's great. I'm so happy to hear that because, you know, Tom used to say that the commercial fishermen started this thing off, and but I feel like they've paid for their sins. So I'm glad to hear that more people are doing it now, because it got to the point where there wasn't any point in doing it, right?
1: Right. That's, well, it just, they were pretty much doing it or filleting it themselves, doing small businesses. But now the volume is there. I mean, we're creating a volume marketplace, not just a local, but it's national as well. A lot of national wild catfish being sold.
0: So what you mean, like for exported from here nationally?
1: Yes.
0: Okay. Well, I don't know. I guess that's a good thing. Why is it so plentiful that it can be exported nationally? Is it that it's just really proliferating or what? I mean, are we just tapping a source that we've had?
1: It's plenty of fish. It's not just that. And, you know, go back to the old redfish days when people thought that all of the fish that we liked in Louisiana were being shipped out of state, which they weren't. The fish that the people out of state like go out of state. Same thing with catfish. They like the bigger fish, like the other fish. So those we tend to ship out up north and ship different places. So there's, you know, every fish has its place. You know, each size has got to go in different spots. And we know which markets create which ones. And it's easy. And, you know, it's just really doing a good job for the citizens of the state of Louisiana and the fishermen. And it's what we need, moderately priced protein. High priced fish has just got to go.
0: What do you mean high priced fish?
1: Some of the fish are offshore expensive. They're expensive.
0: Oh yeah, absolutely. Absolutely. Yeah,
1: Not fair to the restaurants, it's not fair. You know, I'm not saying that the fishermen shouldn't get more money, because they should. But there's levels of numbers.
0: And, yeah.
1: Like our shrimpers are getting killed. They're not getting what they should get, but then the management and the marketing of the problems there. And from both the processing, production, and all the way around. And so the shrimpers are really in a tough spot right now. There's no doubt about that. You know, but when you're paying $7.50 and $8 to the dock for a red snapper, that's tough. And then your filet costs are in the 20s, and the restaurant's got to get... You know, we need to get back to how many Creole restaurants have you seen open up in New Orleans lately? None?
0: I don't see any Creole restaurants opening, because they've all been replaced by hip places. So you're
1: not
0: going to see
1: that.
0: That's
1: exactly right. And that, to me, is part of the problem. When Bon Ton went, that did it to me. The Bon Ton was one of my favorite Creole-type restaurants. But we don't see that. You see, and look, and I'm not knocking these other restaurants. I'm not saying that. But you're seeing Mexican restaurants, you're seeing Indian, you're seeing all these other style restaurants, but not what we
0: do. It's the youngsters, Harlan. This is why the food show has, I wear this badge proudly, that the food show has become a geriatric WHINE fest, because I am extremely disturbed by the erosion of the culinary culture of the city, but it is inevitable as younger people are looking for more, quote, diversity in what they eat. And it's a pity, because I don't even know if they have had any of the food that this area is known for. You know what I mean? Yeah. It's like...
1: But still, our older style restaurants, like Galatoire's, Antoine's, Arnold's, those guys are still doing it.
0: I know.
1: You know, and people,
0: I know.
1: They're going, but we don't see the creation of that lifestyle again, or that thought process. Brian Landry got Broussard's, right? My first comment to Brian was, look on the bathroom wall in Broussard's, and there's the old menu. Copy that. Go back to our roots.
0: Oh, you told him that? I'm sure he's not going to do that, because he's part of the hip revolution.
1: Well,
0: I told him,
1: that's what I suggested to Brian. Brian's a good, close friend of mine. And you know, it's up to what they're going to do. And I understand he is. And that's part of the marketing world that they live in right now. But to me, just get back to your roots. Get the job.
0: I love the idea that he bought Broussard's, because he's certainly capable of bringing that back to what it was. But I don't know that he'll opt for that, because he is doing the new hip stuff. And I hope you're right. I hope you're right. Ask him to be on the show, even if he heard what I just said about him. Because
1: no, he's okay. I think it'd be nice to see them do maybe one night a week to go back to the old menu and try it and do stuff like that and see what happens, or different things to do, but just play with it. But that's just my 2 cents right now. But Brian does a good job with whatever he does.
0: No, there's no question about it. When he had Born, I was crazy about it. I think that Jack Rose is good, but it's not traditional. It's
1: right.
0: Because traditional is not, I would say it's not selling. It is selling, but I think it's driven by a social media culture now, which is too bad.
1: No doubt. That's correct.
0: Yeah.
1: No doubt about it.
0: All right, Harlan. I don't want to keep it, because this was spur of the moment thing. I would love to have you back, though, to just talk endlessly about this, because there is so much to talk about. So I'm going to contact you and schedule you for an official visit. Okay?
1: Gotcha. Okay, good. Appreciate all right.
0: Thanks very much.
1: Bye-bye.
0: Harlan Pierce from Harlan's LA Fish, a vendor of terrific seafood for, 40 some odd years, I think, or maybe longer. 556-9696 is the number. We'll be back with more of the food show after this.
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4: I'll take Manhattan, the Bronx, and Staten Island, too.
0: All righty. 556-9696 is the number. Speaking of the Bon Ton Cafe, which was a great Creole 100-year-old restaurant, it has been replaced by a glamorous first-class steakhouse. I passed there yesterday, and I saw that they were very kind in keeping the plaque on the building that said Bon Ton Cafe, which was sweet. But he's a sweet guy, the guy who owns Jerry Greenbaum. Anyway, it is now a glamorous first-class steakhouse. You will know that as soon as the complimentary valet opens the front door for you. Yes, the brick walls are still there, but that is it. It is a gorgeous, gorgeous environment. Serving delicious first-class steaks and prime rib, the signature item. It is prime rib, though, which is not anything like you've ever had before. It is tender, rare, juicy, crusty on the outside, and marbled. It will come to your table on a cart pushed by a waiter for whom service is a career. They wear starched aprons. They are ready to guide you through a first-class dining experience, which is what they'll do. The waiter will come with the prime rib. He'll have some hot jus. Another waiter will be with them, and they will have some horseradish for grating. And for a pill like me, I would probably turn that down, but I was in a mood to play when I went, and I said, do it. Just do it the way you want. And it was sensational. It was much better than if I had not let them do that. I am not all that much of an adventurer, but this was a terrific meal. Of course, you know, it's a steakhouse, so it's not all that wild, and neither was the hot jus and the grated horseradish, but it was spectacular, as everything is at Bon Ton Prime Rib. And the reason is that it is excellence across the board. That's what Jerry Greenbaum does with his other restaurants. They're all first-class steakhouses. But it's only prime beef, and prime rib is something you don't see much anymore, but you should if they're doing it like this, and there's no one else doing it like this. Prime rib is the star of the show there, but they have a nice Cajun menu as a nod to the old Bon Ton. They have crab cakes, crab meat au gratin. They have Bon Ton oysters, which is oysters with shrimp on top and melted butter and parmesan on top of that. They also have Cajun fish, a whole Cajun fish, and a Cajun steak on the menu. Great sides, too. They are all shareable sizes. We loved the puff corn casserole, which is like a corn pudding or a corn souffle. They have crawfish mac and cheese, crispy Brussels sprouts, a great spinach dish, a wonderful broccoli dish, and I had what I would say is the loaded baked potato of my life there. I know that sounds like, baked potato. It's not just, baked potato. Joan, who called the show yesterday and who I consider to be the official historian of the food show, had her daughter and son-in-law and their family at Bon Ton with her, and the son-in-law got an extra baked potato because he loved it that much and wanted to try and recreate it at his house. Not just any baked potato. Pretty great. They also have shareable desserts. Tom and I had a wonderful butter cake made big enough for four people. We polished it off just the two of us. There's a fabulous lemon pie there and some chocolate dessert. Bon Ton Prime Rib. This is the sophisticated, glamorous, first-class dining experience that is associated with this show. Bon Ton Prime Rib is open at 5 o'clock every day. There is a complimentary valet out front. They are at the corner of Magazine and Natchez. And you will have a fantastic and memorable experience. Go to their website, B as in Bon, T as in Ton Prime Rib. That's also their Instagram and Facebook address, BT Prime Rib, Bon Ton Prime Rib. 556-9696 is the number. I would love it if you joined us on the phone. by calling 556-9696. That's the number. We do that every day. We talk about food, and I would love to talk about food with you. We started out this journey today by saying that it is Stuffed Flounder Day. I never did actually read what Tom wrote about it. Stuffed Flounder Day, celebrating the signature dish of the West End seafood restaurant community. The hurricane laid a quietus on West End. No signs remain that restaurants were ever there, let alone a dozen of them in one block. Almost all of them featured a whole flounder, cut with a half dozen or so slits across its upward side and fried or broiled. You could get it stuffed with crab meat dressing if you liked. If you were lucky, you got what the fishermen referred to as a doormat, a really big one, so called for the flounder's habit of lying on its side on the shallow bottom of the lake or gulf. The West End style flounder was already in decline before the storm. The population of the fish was diminished, forcing the closing of commercial flounder fishing now and then. See, the answer was right there, and I didn't even read it. Brunning's, the most famous and oldest of the West End restaurants, continued to make whole stuffed flounder in its house as a house specialty until all parts of it were blown away by Katrina. Whole flounders are still served here and there. Fury's in Metairie, operated by the old West End hand John Fury, and then his sons and now customers bought it and are doing very well with it. That's an exception to what usually happens. Whenever the fish can be obtained fresh, Middendorf's on the west side of the lake and Vera's in Slidell also have flounder most of the time. We eat it for its deliciousness, but flounder also has the distinction of being the fish lowest in fat of commonly eaten fish. The full moon in August last week is known around New Orleans as the flounder moon for this beautiful, round, silvery, delectable denizen of Gulf waters. I think the full moon was actually maybe last night or the night before. Not sure about that. I started to talk about when I went to the Blue Crab with a group of people and mistakenly ordered a whole fried, actually I had ordered a whole grilled flounder stuffed for Tom and me, and I realized immediately how utterly absurd that was to be giving Tom fish that could have a bone in it. I was so distracted by that that I didn't really appreciate what it was, and I had a friend who was there. We had several people there at the table. She ordered the fried flounder, and we wound up switching halfway through because we each wanted what the other one had, and it was really good, but I just don't think you're going to see too much whole fish anymore. You will at the Pelican Club for their culinary, and I will talk some more about that in the next

0: half hour, but they do have an incredible Asian glaze whole fish on the menu that is served with jasmine rice. It's a citrus glaze and it is utterly superb. It's not stuffed, but they have, I think, crawfish and other things on top of it. But it is pretty, pretty tasty, I have to say. Today is the birthday of Christopher Columbus in 1451. Tom said, whatever else can be said about him, his voyages and their aftermath changed eating habits worldwide and rather quickly. Starting with his first transatlantic crossing, he brought to Europe new world food that had never been seen before. Imagine the cuisines of the world without tomatoes, peppers, potatoes, and chocolate. More about Columbus on the anniversary of his landing in the Americas. So happy birthday to Christopher Columbus. All right, we are heading toward the news from Louisiana Radio Network. We will be back to talk some more about food, however you want to do it. 556-9696. It is time now for the news from Louisiana Radio Network. It is 3:30.
1: Louisiana Radio Network, I'm Jeff Palermo. The SEC passed a rule banning former pros from returning to college sports, but Tiger Rag executive editor Todd Horn says it will not end the legal chaos.
2: LSU looked to welcome the first ever former NFL players to return to college football, as well as a basketball signee who signed NBA contracts. The new rule makes those athletes ineligible to play in the SEC, but Horn expects more lawsuits fighting that policy and says the conference may have trouble contradicting previous rulings against the NCAA.
3: The SEC has no authority over state law.
2: Football coach Lane Kiffin previously said he did not want NFL players to be able to return, but these are unique circumstances and he will recruit eligible players.
3: They're going to let this play out. They're going to let the laws, the rules dictate what they do.
2: I'm Case Kieschnick.
1: The SEC is serious about not letting players who sign contracts with NBA or NFL teams from playing at a member school. The reported potential penalties include the head coach suspended for a half a season, a fine equal to 50% of that specific sport's annual operating budget. LRN.
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0: Alrighty, 556-9696 is the number. I'd love it if you called and shared anything that you might want to say about maybe a culinary that you had or something you may have cooked. I mean, I realize Darren is hard to follow. That is tough, but doesn't have to be as emotionally riveting as his calls. It can just be a pretty basic report. 556-9696 is the number. Edible Dictionary word today is not about flan.

0: The name seems to have come from mix-ups in the French language in describing the rough surface of the fish's skin, or perhaps the silty ocean bottom where it lives. If you like flounder or Dover sole, you'll like lemon sole. 5569696 is the number. Almost all fish taste better with the skin on and the bones in. I think that is true of not only fish, but certainly chicken. I really don't want to eat fried chicken if it isn't on the bone. And I don't really eat too much fish skin. Well, or the bones in. 5569696 is the number. Henry Sambrook Lee, a British writer of the 1800s, has words to drink by. Ah, the rapturous, wild, and ineffable pleasure of drinking at someone else's expense. I think that's true of eating too. Traveling, any of those things, that works so much better with OPM, other people's money. Let's see. I'm trying to go back to the Christopher Columbus thing because it really is impossible to overstate the importance of his voyages on world cuisine. Imagine Italian food without tomatoes. I don't want to think about a world without chocolate. And even though we think of potatoes as coming from Ireland, they were here first. So those are not only important foods, they're essential foods. And think of how bland things would be without them. The peppers too, of course. I didn't mention peppers at first, but yeah, peppers. 5569696. Today is a birthday in 1873 of Lee DeForest, one of the inventors of the electron tube. That was the critical component in making radio sets that you could listen to without headphones. Tom said he wondered if he would have been bothered had he known it would make the food show with Tom Fitzmaurice possible. I think he would have been delighted. Although, I think that's kind of a sad story. He was another one of those inventors, whether it's Coca-Cola or Mrs. What's her name? The Toll House Lady or... I don't know who else that invented something and then someone came in who knew what to do with it. You know, the McDonald's brothers when, what's his name? I'll have to think about that. It'll come to me in a minute. Who was the guy? Ray Kroc. Ray Kroc took over McDonald's and made it McDonald's. The McDonald's brothers had had their hamburger place for a long time, but were not really all that adept at marketing and selling, which was Ray Kroc's specialty and his true gift. Anyway, Lee DeForest sold this invention to Ian Sarnoff, who started RKO. And that the rest, as they say, is history. 5569696 is the number. I want to tell you about the Pelican Club. The Pelican Club is 36 years old this year. It has been absolutely delicious from day one. And it is one of our favorites on this food show and has been since day one. But they do, in our opinion, the very best culinary, and it's because they do it their own special way. They do it using the entire menu. They do the whole menu, and it is three courses for $58. And you make it up yourself. You do it yourself because the choices are pretty much endless, I have to say. So let's see. I am going to go through the entire menu for you. And you can get one of the appetizers, the Pelican Club Baked Oysters, the Seafood Martini, the Heirloom Tomato Burrata and Walnut Salad. They have escargot and croûte, seared scallops and artichoke. That is a plus two. Is it plus two? Yes, plus two. Crispy calamari, a little gem lettuce wedge. And then they have the New Orleans style barbecue shrimp. I haven't had that. I'm going to have to try that. Entrees. Choose from a half fried chicken. This is the one in the cast iron skillet with the black eyed peas and collard greens and corn pudding. We have a prime pork chop, the whole crispy fish I was talking about earlier. It's a citrus chili sauce. Crab and crab spaghetti fino. That's what I'm going to get when I go to their culinary. Panade Gulf fish with crab meat. They have a pound whole Maine lobster and fried shrimp. That's a plus four. Seafood Thai curry pot. Surf and turf is a plus four. Filet mignon and a shrimp cake, Thai shrimp cake with a 6 ounce filet mignon. Pan-seared USDA prime 12-ounce ribeye, that's a plus seven. And the 12-ounce mustard, walnut, and herb-crusted rack of lamb is a plus seven. 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It comes to the table in a basket wrapped in a white napkin, warm with salted butter. You can add a soup for $8. They have three of them, creamy shrimp bisque, shrimp chicken and sausage gumbo, and a vegan carrot coconut ginger soup. This is three courses, $58. 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You walk about 50 steps to the front door of the restaurant. 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That's 504-523-1504, the Pelican Club Culinary. Don't miss it. We'll be back with more of the food show after this.
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2: When you're awake, the things you think come from the dreams you dream. Thought has wings, and lots of things are seldom what they seem.
0: Alrighty, 556-9696 is the number. I want to tell you about a totally different kind of restaurant, Sophie's, out there in River Ridge. Sophie's is brought to you, first of all, by the folks that brought us Porter and Luke, which means it is comfortable with a delicious comfort food menu. Sophie's is located where Little Farms intersects Jefferson Highway at 10316 Jefferson Highway. They are a delicious little neighborhood restaurant. It's a delicious little neighborhood restaurant. And they're doing culinary. I want to tell you about their culinary. You have a week to get in there and have it. For lunch, they have a fried green tomato or wedge salad as a choice. But the wedge salad's really interesting. It's got, in addition to the usual things like bacon and blue cheese, they have a fig glaze with it. The second course is the chicken cutlet panini. This also has a fig glaze with prosciutto and pesto and burrata. Charbroiled salmon is the other choice. It is served with Brabant potatoes and a vegetable that is $27. For dinner, the first course is the smoked chicken and andouille gumbo or the soup du jour. They have a meatball and ricotta. For the second course, it's charbroiled pompano, the 14-ounce veal chop. And the third course is chocolate overload cake. That is three courses for $58. Sophie's has all kinds of delicious things. I love their club sandwich. It is absolutely one of my very, well, it's not one of my, it is the gold standard of club sandwiches to me. They are open Monday and Tuesday from 5 to 9, Wednesday and Thursday from 11 to 9, Friday 11 to 10, Saturday is their bottomless mimosa brunch from noon to 3, and they open again at 5 and go until 10 on Saturday. On Sunday, they're just doing brunch, the bottomless mimosa one from 11 to 3. Sophie's has specials on Tuesday in the bar, but I will tell you more about those on Tuesday. There's so much that I can tell you about Sophie's. I don't know if I should do the brunch menu. I think I'll do that today. The brunch menu at Sophie's, two eggs your way. They have ham and cheese omelets, seafood omelet, shrimp, crawfish, tomato, mushrooms, and cheddar. Spinach omelet, eggs, Orleans. They have spinach Benedict, barbecue shrimp and grits. A breakfast flatbread. Their flatbreads are really, really good. Chicken and waffles and chicken and biscuits. That is Sophie's for brunch on both Saturday and Sunday. You can go to their website, sophiesofriverridge.com. You can find out more about Sophie's by calling 504-943-7799. You can just go on over there any day of the week and enjoy yourself with all of the other folks in what amounts to a delicious and comfortable neighborhood restaurant. Sophie's of River Ridge out there in Harahan, where Jefferson Highway is intersected by Little Farms. 556-9696 is the number. Be swell if you called and talked about anything having to do with food. It can be anything at all. Somebody sent me something that I get sent emails all the time, as I mentioned, both during the show and after the show. And I got a really interesting one yesterday. And I was fascinated by it because it was an article about blue crabs. Are blue crabs as an invasive species in the Mediterranean? And that, I think it's Italy, which is combating this by introducing 130 baby octopuses in order to have them feed on the blue crabs and to cut down on their population, which is so interesting. I did not know that. I would say France is having a problem with our crawfish, but they're not. They eat it and they use it. A crevette. And it's kind of a delicacy over there. Speckled trout was the catfish of yore, I am told by a listener. Every seafood platter, every fried fish poor boy, and every local seafood house had trout. Then the recreational fishing community got the law changed and reduced the commercial catch to zero. There were a few places that served catfish, Bozo's, Barrow's, Shady Inn, but that is when catfish became the substitute on restaurant lists. Flounder was indeed around on menus, but trout was always there. I love when I go to Antoine's and Charles waits on us. First of all, I love that just ipso facto, but, and it doesn't happen all that much anymore, but, he would always come to the table and he'd say, I have speckled trout today. And that was very exciting to me because, I do love speckled trout, and flounder and now drum. I've become a big fan of drum because drum is pretty much on all of the menus around town, whereas the others are not seen nearly as often. I started to tell you about a little restaurant report that I had. I have just about time to do that. There are a lot of really great little insignificant, for the most part, specials around town. And I am tickled by them, so I report on them. And in the last newsletter, I featured three that I really want to investigate. One is at Atavola. I used to call it Atavolo, and they kept telling me Atavola, and finally I'm saying it right, Atavola, which is a really unusual name and one that lends itself to mispronunciation, I guess, but it means, I think, at the table. But that one I'm not going to do because it is essentially a back-to-school special where kids eat free with an adult entree. And since I don't have kids that should eat free, and since we can't bring the dog to Atavola, it's moot for me. But another one was also a back-to-school special at Nona Randazzo's up here in Covington. And she has a lot more in that place than you think, or at least certainly more than I thought. It's kind of a, it's got kind of the format of what used to be, it's now the chicken place, chicken salad chick. But before that, Patty, we went there once. What was it? It was larder. Yes, larder. It takes me a minute to dredge it up, kind of like I'm fishing.
3: Yeah, you really like the larder.
0: I'm still heartbroken over larder. But that one has lingered for a long time. But larder had its menu, and it had its stuff in the case, and then you got stuff from the back in the kitchen. But while you were waiting for your food, you could kind of peruse the environment, and there were little, you know, dish towels and things where you could shop. In other words, you could shop for collectible kinds of things. And I said from the beginning that larder reminded me of a place in LA called Jones on Third, which has a similar kind of thing. You can shop there as well. So Nona Randazzo also has that. You can shop, and it's not like a big part of it, but there's a little thing in the front when you walk in where you can find really cool stuff, especially after Christmas sales. That's fun there. But they also have things that I wouldn't expect on a menu. They have a stuffed artichoke. They do it in-house. And, you know, it's not just a bakery. It is also a cafe. And they're doing right now a back-to-school thing, which is $9.99. So it's like a soup and a salad or something like that, or half a soup and salad. But I mean, it's super cheap, so you don't really expect much of those. So when you get more than what you expect, it's impressive. The other one is just funny to me. It's funny. It is celebrating nothing, really, but it's an incentive to get you in the door. This is good. It is a Brennan restaurant, which, if they're ever, you know, the gold standard of restaurateurs, these are them. So it is at Nola Picnic, or Picnic Provisions and Whiskey. Have you ever been there, Patty?
3: To where?
0: It's a most let's see, Picnic Provisions and Whiskey.
3: No, on Magazine Street?
0: Yeah, it's it's a cool place. It's tiny. I don't remember what it was originally.
3: Isn't T. Martin, isn't that her place?
0: It's T. Martin and Troy McPhail. They're partners in it. And it's a really unusual place. They've got like a little, you know, place to play cornhole and stuff like that outside. And inside, it's very, very compact. But it's just adorable. The decor inside reminds you of the inside of a picnic basket, but a really fancy one. Anyway, they're offering this deal of a fried in crab oil. That's their thing. I think they were voted best fried chicken, which I don't get. But anyway, it was a pounded out fried chicken thigh. It came with three hush puppy kind of things. And then you got potato salad and coleslaw. We're talking about small portions, of course. And a bunch of different sauces with this. It was $7.18 to celebrate the zip code of 70118. So I went over there and I got this just to see what it was. First of all, it was very generous. I thought it was quite generous. And I didn't really care for it. It was much too spicy. Even Mary Lee, who likes hush puppies, thought they were over the top spicy. The chicken was not as spicy as I thought, and that was a good thing. It was nicely breaded. It was good. The sauces were out of my league, mostly Asian flavored. And the potato salad was shockingly spicy. I didn't get that at all. I wasn't expecting that. And then the coleslaw was a nice, pretty coleslaw with some Asian flavors on it. It was an odd little thing, and I was really curious about it, and I would not go there just for that. But, you know, if you are hungry and don't want to get fast food, things like that are out there, and you could swing in and get real food. And like, that's hilariously cheap. For what you get, it's hilariously cheap. I mean, I wish it was better, but, you know, I'm not, I don't want that kind of super, super spice. Anyway, I want to have T. Martin on because that is a fun place. And she is, of course, a fun person. And so we're going to talk to her about NOLA Picnic coming up pretty soon. All right, that is it for the food show. Go to nomenu.com, nomenu.com. That is where you will find Tom's 53 years worth of work. There's an awful lot of information on that site. They have 700 recipes, a list of open restaurants, restaurant reviews, dining diaries, vintage pieces, extinct restaurants, and just about anything you want to find out about anything having to do with New Orleans food. And food in general. You can type anything into the search bar on the homepage and get to reading a whole lot of stuff, learn a lot in the process. I have moved the dining diary, which is something that Tom did every day. I've moved it over to our Instagram page. I do not post every day, but I do post most days. It is at the New Orleans Menu. I would love it if you followed us there. I would also love it if you look at the link in the bio, because that has the link for the NorthshoreCommunityFoundation.org, which is where we are collecting funds to have a scholarship named for Tom, preserve his legacy and his utterly unique contributions to the culinary culture of the city. If Tom has entertained you with any of his silly shticks, or informed you, I can't tell you the number of people who have told me how much they've learned from Tom, myself included. Please make a donation so we can remember him for a long, long time. I would love that's NorthshoreCommunityFoundation.org. You can access that at the New Orleans Menu. We have a newsletter that comes out twice a month. It's the price of a latte. It's where you'll find the better information. Specials around town, things like that, who's having a wine dinner, all that. You can sign up on the front page on the right-hand side of nomenu.com. That is our newsletter twice a month. comes out the 1st and the 15th of the month. Usually we give ourselves a little leeway a couple of times, a couple of days, you know, here and there. Please tell a friend about the show. We have fun. It's impromptu. You never know who's going to call or what they're going to say. That was certainly true yesterday. I very much enjoyed having Harlan Pierce on. I was happy that he was able to take the time to talk to us a little bit. At some point, we're having Frank Brightson on. It might be tomorrow. We're just going to keep saying that we're going to have him because I can't get back in touch with him right now. And we have a lot of guests being booked, though, so I'm excited about that. It's time for the news from Town Hall. As we wind up the show, I'm Marianne Fitzmaurice. It's the Food Show here on WGSO in New Orleans. We will be back at the same time tomorrow, so please join us. It is 4 o'clock. Good night. We'll see you again tomorrow.
4: News this hour at Town Hall. I'm Bob Agnew in Washington. Major trial involving Meta has ended with a settlement.
5: Meta has agreed to pay $17 billion and add child safety measures to its Facebook and Instagram platforms to end a landmark trial over teen social media addiction and settle claims filed by 47 states. William Tong is Connecticut's attorney general.
6: Meta, Instagram, Facebook, and its peers in the industry, TikTok, Snapchat, YouTube, have for years strip mine the souls of America's children for money.
5: California Attorney General Rob Bonta says the changes will protect children. The deal cut short the trial, which was expected to see CEO Mark Zuckerberg take the stand before a jury in federal court in California.
4: And that is Ed Donahue reporting. A top U.S. intelligence official just made a rare and surprise visit to Russia. More on that from correspondent Willie Nelson.
7: CIA Director John Ratcliffe traveled to Moscow on a previously unannounced trip. Ratcliffe's plane spent several hours on the ground in the Russian capital before departing. It is his first visit to Moscow since taking office and the highest-level trip by a Trump administration official to Russia this year. Ukrainian officials were informed of the visit. Analysts say Ratcliffe may have delivered a message from the administration. Willie Nelson, Washington.
4: The Fed's preferred inflation gauge shows that core prices rose at an annual rate of 3.3% in July. More on that from correspondent Bernie Bennett.
8: Prices consumers pay for a variety of goods and services rose slightly in July, according to the Federal Reserve's main inflation gauge. The Commerce Department reported Wednesday that the Personal Consumption Expenditures Price Index, which the Fed uses as its preferred forecasting tool, increased to seasonally adjusted 0.2% for the month, putting the annual inflation rate at 3.7%. Both were 0.1 percentage points above the Dow Jones consensus. The report also shows that personal income rose 0.4%, while spending increased 0.2%, both stronger than expected. Bernie Bennett in Washington.
4: More on these stories at townhall.com.
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4: Minnesota is demanding that Texas extradite an ICE agent charged with shooting a man in Minnesota.
11: If a judge does not intervene, an ICE agent charged with the shooting of a man in Minnesota could be released from a South Texas jail. Minnesota wants agent Christian Castro extradited after he allegedly fired his gun through a house door, striking a man in the leg and then lying to justify the shooting. Under Texas law, Castro must be released from detention after 90 days, which is Thursday. Minnesota's governor files suit asking a judge to force Texas to return Castro. The federal judge in Brownsville, Texas, says he'll decide Wednesday on whether Castro should continue to be held. I'm Donna Water.
4: The Empire State Building paid its tribute to country music legend Dolly Parton last night by lighting up in pink sparkling lights. The singer died yesterday at the age of 80. The building had announced that 9:25 would be when the lights came out. Read that 9:25, just like her famous song. More at townhall.com.
12: Spotty storm jet overnight, early in the morning. Tomorrow, a batch of activity coming through the morning until the midday hours, off and on tomorrow. And we'll continue to see a chance of afternoon thunderstorms as well. So tomorrow could be a stormy, wet day, starting off for the morning commute for early in the morning. That'll likely keep the highs in check, 80s and 70s. We'll start off in the 70s in the morning tomorrow. Tomorrow night, back down in the 70s with any leftover storm. Scattered activity Friday and over the weekend, widely scattered showers of thunderstorms. 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
14: He's ran for mayor, governor, and checked off running for president. 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
15: All right, New Orleans, happy hump day. It is Wednesday, August 26th. You're not going to believe this one, New Orleans. We had a great announcement yesterday, right? What a feat. A little company with a guy's dream, Elon Musk, going to be committing $100 billion in one parish, one sleepy little parish in Louisiana. What a blessing. Today, of all things, Popcorn Frank, well, I've been finishing my 50-day Sea to Shining Sea tour across America. Today, I'm at Disney Springs in Walt Disney World, Orlando. I'm actually, ironically, at a place called the Boathouse. The Boathouse goes back many years. It used to have something here called Downtown Disney. Have you been here before? Also have a place called Pleasure Island. And now it's called Disney Springs. And what a spring it is. It's got shopping, hundreds of shops, thousands and thousands of people. I actually woke up this morning in the beautiful Crescent City known as New Orleans that we all love. We have a unique relationship with New Orleans and, of course, the state of Louisiana. New Orleans, we always say that's where we're from because we are. We love our city. But in reality, our city, as we know, has had challenges. It has. It's going to actually have continued more challenges until the local government needs to listen to the people, hear what they need, don't tax them to death. Don't give out parking tickets for a living. Actually be responsive and do things to bring people to our wonderful Crescent City. The only way to improve the city of New Orleans is certainly not by continuing to tax away the people that live there. It's to encourage more people to come. Today, when I flew over to Orlando, I was on the monorail going from my gate to the terminal. And we have a local mayor here named Buddy Dyer. He's actually a Democrat, ironically. And guess what he welcomed the people to? He said, we have 75 million tourists a year going through that airport. Could you imagine what that type of traffic would be like? Could you imagine if New Orleans had something besides just the French Quarter? If we had jobs and real jobs like Vermilion Parish is getting ready to get? Let's not forget the whole space program. You can't go to space without stopping at Michoud out of New Orleans East. How do I know this? Pretty simple. Well, back in the day, 62 years ago today, my father was working there. Ironically, tomorrow is Popcorn Frank's birthday, and legend had it is that when my mother went into labor, he got the call sitting at his desk at Michoud. And back in those days, you know what they did? They carpooled. And so he carpooled with his buddy, another engineer named Jay Oppenheim, and they went over to wonderful Baptist Hospital at 2700 Napoleon Avenue. That's where I got to meet my father. My dad, as you know, he went on not only working for NASA, but he did a lot of things on the space program and even NOPSI. But what he really has his claim to fame was just doing things that hadn't been done before. Very similar, ironically, to what Elon Musk has been doing. One person without even a college degree became the richest person in the world. And now, what a blessing it is, he's going to make a $100 billion commitment to bring jobs and infrastructure to our state. What a blessing. And if only the state and our city could get together, think about what they could do in unison. It's true, where I am today, Disney World in Orlando, it wasn't supposed to be here. It actually was supposed to be in the Crescent City. Just across over in the Slidell area, we've got the bayous, we've got the marshes. It's not the Pirates of the Caribbean. It's actually the Pirates of John Lafitte. It's very true. If you ever had a chance to go out to Disneyland like Popcorn Frank did a couple weeks ago, you'll see there's a place out there called Orleans Square. Walt was so passionate about the city of New Orleans. Quite frankly, the original Haunted Mansion that was actually designed while he was living, and sadly, he passed away before it became open. But it was because of one man's dream that he followed through. When he came to New Orleans, our local leaders were like, this is great. But they said, what can we get out of it? How can we control somebody that wants to risk his whole livelihood to make this world a better place? You know, one of the missions that Popcorn Frank has done over the past 50 days is he's traveled really in the footsteps of Walt Disney. I've been to his house where he's born in Chicago. I've been to his childhood home over in Marceline, Missouri. Even went to his first Laugh-O-Gram Studios in Kansas City. And you know what happened up there? He had created a bunch of animated cartoons. It wasn't just a mouse in the beginning. It actually was a rabbit. And he did it actually for somebody else. And sadly, they took advantage of that little rabbit. Walt was so distraught. He was doing something to make this world a better place. But somehow, some way, people tried to turn it into just a capitalistic gain for themselves. And quite frankly, I'll tell you, while I might be a fan of what Disney does for people, I certainly am not a fan of the economic structure. It's really sad because when I was over in Marceline's childhood home, the new buzzword is not Disney, it's Walt. We like Walt. We want to be just like Walt and walk in those footsteps. So I think if the state of Louisiana has been fortunate enough to recruit, and actually within 6 months from the initial phone call from SpaceX to the governor's office, they signed a contract to make the largest spaceport in the world. It's amazing. One phone call. And that phone call, by the way, took place on February 5th. So think about it. It didn't have to be vetted by a bunch of people or figure out who can buy the land next door or who's going to profit this or who's going to get the contract. No, it was actually just the opposite. It was, what can we do for you? How do we get you to come here? And the thing that I really recognize, New Orleans has a lot of amazing institutions of higher education. My father back in the day was professor at Tulane. My mother went to Loyola. So did I. We have the UNO, now part of the LSU. We've got Xavier, one of the best pharmaceutical schools in the whole country. Plus, we got all the other ones. We got SUNO, Southern, Delgado. But the reality is we just don't have the need for all these incredible people that take the time and pay the price, I might add, to get educated to stay in New Orleans, and that requires commitment. requires the commitment of the city, requires the recruiting of the city and the state to come in and bring in jobs for the masses. The only way to make our city better, which in turn is the state and a quality of life for all, it's bringing it in for the people. After the break, we're going to dig deep and see where and how can we do it. This is Popcorn Frank, and I'll see you on the flip side of the break.

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All right, New Orleans, Popcorn Frank here. Before we get going for this segment, I want to extend the Popcorn Frank number to everybody in case you want to chime in and send us a text and let us know your thoughts and feelings. Text number is 504-840-8492. Once again, it's 504-840-8492. So, with this Starship Louisiana, while you think $100 billion is a lot with SpaceX, think about the infrastructure that's going to come in. The roads. They even said they may build their own airport. And Elon, while he wasn't there in person, he had a video that it was him with the governor walking the grounds of Pecan Island. I have to admit, I haven't been to Popcorn Island myself, but boy, it looks so beautiful. And I do agree, the nature is beautiful. But I've also seen a little bit of the criticism, and that kind of disappoints me because a lot of these people, the reality of what they're saying is they don't know, and that's true. But I can tell you some facts. Is while Popcorn Frank gets out and sees things, just like here I am today at Disney Springs in Orlando, we're less than 50 miles from Cape Canaveral and the Kennedy Space Center, which is America's spaceport. But that whole compound, by the way, just to put it in perspective, that's Kennedy Space Center is 160,000 acres. And what SpaceX is doing is just under 140,000 acres. And that's just one company. And think about all the related industries that are going to benefit from this. And SpaceX doesn't do everything just himself. They obviously have vendors, suppliers. Heck, if it's just not the hospitality industry, think about all the restaurants that are going to be benefiting. And they've already said, we will put in schools as they've done in their spaceport down in South Florida. They'll bring in the infrastructure. They're going to be bringing in their own power thing. I know there was a lot of talk about the nature and the wildlife, and I get it. And the alligators certainly were there first. There's no doubt about it. But I can tell you something that I know here firsthand is over at the Kennedy Space Center, and I've seen well over 50 launches over the years. It's right next to parks, nature parks. Quite frankly, I watch a lot of the rocket launches from nature parks where they have alligators. Heck, a squirrel just walks over Popcorn Frank's foot right here at Disney Springs. I guess that was a signal for cue the squirrels. Oh, I hadn't had that happen before, but hey, new ones. So here's the real deal. What is it really going to take for our city of New Orleans leaders to actually remove the egos, hold out their hands, and take their hat off and say, hey, how can we get along? It's so sad recently, our mayor's office, when she thanked the state, basically the state police and all the military that we had going over the first quarter, they were all dismissed this past Monday. The governor, Landry, said, okay, we'll leave. The mayor thanked everybody but the two people that made it happen, and that was Governor Landry and the President of the United States. They sent in the National Guard. They sent in the State Guard. And isn't it a shame that we have such issues that our leaders are more interested in egos than getting it done? That's got to stop. I love New Orleans. I really do. And it was real hard to leave today. I'm not going to deny that. But duty calls. And I think sometimes you have to strike from a distance. I'm very blessed to have traveled the United States, seen the good. But I've also seen the bad. I've been to Skid Row in Los Angeles. I have. You know, and I'm not saying that Disney's the answer, by the way. As a matter of fact, Disney has its own set of problems, and I think they're economic problems because, in reality, think about it.
it's so doggone expensive. I was out in California this past December at Disneyland, and it was $344 for one day. And when I was just there this week, one day at Disney is the same equivalent as a whole year at Knott's Berry Farm. What does that tell you? Once again, capitalistic corporate greed. Sadly, and I'm not against the stock market or personal improvement to your financial life, but when money becomes the only object, you miss the message. I'm a really strong person of faith, and I believe that it's meant to be for something good to happen. We also had, as we know, those services last night in Baton Rouge for the athletic director and coach who passed away. There's a time and a season for everything. There's a time to live and there's a time to die. But the most important thing is for people to get out and actually truly live. And it's tough living in New Orleans. It really is. Before I left this morning, I was in the French Quarter and I went to a restaurant to eat. They charged $3 for a cup, a foam cup of ice water. I've never seen that happen in my life. Quite frankly, coffee was only $2.50. Where we are economically going, I don't know how sustainable it is. I really don't. I mean, if you had a family of five trying to go out to eat, it must be taxing. My children are older, so I get it. I've been there. I don't know if I could do it again. I don't know how they're doing it, to tell you the truth. Because I know one thing, the wages are not keeping it up with the cost of inflation that everything is getting to be. Sure, everybody needs to be educated, but the real true people, the Bill Gates, the Steve Jobs, the Elon Musk, the one common denominator is they have the dream, they have the persistence, and they're willing to risk it all for the betterment, not just of themselves, but really of society. And all of a sudden, when the capitalistic people come along, they turn it into the capitalistic marketplace. They do. I mean, I've owned stock. I have. I've actually owned stock in Disney. I don't need more. I don't really agree with their fundamentals of what they're doing to people. I think it's time to roll back the clock, and we have a chance in New Orleans to do it. Because there's one thing we know in New Orleans is that it's not only the city that care forgot, but it's also home of the greatest free show on earth. But this great free show on earth known as Mardi Gras, that individuals pay real money to ride on floats, buy costumes, go to balls, buy trinkets, and do whatever it takes to make people happy, are now being taxed for that right. The city has just proposed a fee, not a recognizing of people, but next, when we come back after the break, we're going to take another deep dive on the potential of new projects that could be family-oriented and affordable in our Crescent City. Hang there, New Orleans. We can do it. This is Popcorn Frank from the Boathouse at Disney Springs, Orlando, Florida, where it should be on Lake Pontchartrain.

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3: Louisiana Radio Network, I'm Andrew Greenstein. A Lake Charles police corporal is recognized for his work in talking a potentially suicidal man down from the I-10 Calcasieu River Bridge. On August 13th, police got a call about a man sitting on a bridge trussed beyond the safety railing. Deputy Chief Larry Moss says Corporal Dakota Basigalapi sat on the bridge and successfully talked the man to safety.
4: Did an excellent job of convincing him that it was a potential permanent solution to a temporary problem. And the individual made the decision to cross back over to the safety of the bridge and was escorted to somewhere where he could get some help.
3: Meta agrees to make sweeping changes as part of its $17 billion settlement with Louisiana and 46 other states in a lawsuit over teen social media addiction. Meta Chief Legal Officer CJ Mahoney says this framework will only work with the cooperation from all of its social media peers.
5: Because teens move fluidly across dozens of apps, we need an industry-wide solution. We therefore call on our industry peers, TikTok and YouTube, to implement this new framework right away.
3: LRN.
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0: Have a great place for farmers market. Have a great place for some hammocks. Have a great place for worship services on the weekend. Could you imagine having a daily worship service on Lake Pontchartrain? How beautiful would that be at daybreak? Many of our believers out there, we get up on Easter morning and have sunrise service. We really should be praising and thanking our Lord and Savior every single day. That's my belief. Because really, nothing that we possess is our own. We're only on this earth for a very short while. And that's one of the interesting things, really, about the whole space program. They're really exploring the heavens. You ever remember George Burns back in the day in heaven? Well, actually, no. Oh, God was George Burns. But then John Denver with him. And then there was a couple other movies. Oh, what was that movie? I guess it was Heaven Can Wait. That was a beautiful one, too. Think about what we could do with West End. We had those wonderful restaurants back in the day. We had the Bounty. We had Augie's. We had Sportsman's Paradise. We had the legendary Fitzgerald's. Here we are celebrating Katrina's anniversary on the 29th. How many years ago? 2005. 2026, 21 years ago, and still it sat there shuttered. I actually reside in New Orleans, out on the lakefront. I pass it almost every day and wonder, what is it really going to take for our leaders to get serious, to give people something back? You know, we can all work, we can, but the true testament is, can we really live? We need to be entertained, and we need to be entertained at a fair price, quality, family, and most importantly, affordability. That's the whole purpose of the Popcorn Frank Show. You know, I agree it's tough. It is. And the economics out there are really, really, really tough. Not to mention here in Orlando in the tourist area, it is. And that's one of the reasons why I think not only New Orleans, but the state of Louisiana is actually in a very unique position to be able to become the leader, not just in space exploration and technology, thanks to SpaceX. I think we should have a welcoming committee to bring in anybody who wants to. I mean, look at the disasters that we've had out of Six Flags and Jazzlands. One of the companies that I work with tried to work on it for many years. Quite frankly, that's why I actually ran for mayor back in 2016 and in 2020. It's a shame that it actually takes somebody having to literally commit to run for mayor to want to make a difference. Speaking of which, Popcorn Frank's doing something a little unorthodox. I found out that they actually have a need for an executive director for NORD. That's the New Orleans Recreation Department that was actually founded by Jackie Clarkson many, many years ago. And Harry Batt of the Batt family of Pontchartrain Beach, he was very instrumental in the founding of that, setting it up for the children and the seniors and every resident and our guests of the city of New Orleans. The city's got amazing swimming pools. It's got a lot of good parks out there. They can build it, they can have capital programs, and they can somehow find the money to start it. But the reality is, once they get it built, they don't maintain it. And sadly, with the current control the way it is, they kind of usurp it. They take advantage of what's there. There's a lot of nepotism, a lot of favoritism. There's a lot of people been on the payroll that nobody quite knows what they do. I remember when I ran for mayor, I was astounded to find out the thousands of people on the city payroll. I believe it was over 5,000. Just yesterday, when I was walking the French Quarter, I saw the meter maids in force taxing and fining cars. And I actually attended a city council meeting, and they said our budget is not in kilter because we don't tow enough cars. That's not the way to attract business. Matter of fact, that offends people. That's why the shopping for most people in New Orleans is takes place in Jefferson Parish in Metairie at Lakeside. Also takes place on the West Bank. Once again, not in Orleans Parish. Sadly, you look at Canal Place, which is the big loss of Saks Fifth Avenue and a lot of other merchants in there. And I was told the other day that even buildings like Place St. Charles and One Shell Square, or what it's called today, the Hancock Center, their inventory is so great, the occupancy is less than 50%. Some of the legendary historic buildings that have been in New Orleans for the banks, such as Whitney and others, right in the heart of the CBD, are no longer commerce, with the exception conversion to hotel rooms. While the hotel rooms are great, and I appreciate that, I would much rather have industry. The Four Seasons is beautiful, but I would have much rather maintain the World Trade Center as it was. We do have the port, and think about what just happened with the port. While they want to expand the port, there was so much opposition to having good things happen for our people. I just don't get it. I really don't. You know, maybe that's why they call it the city that care forgot. I'm not quite sure the genesis of that, but I do know it's time to stop, and I think it should be the city that loves the most. We need a recruiting committee to go out and bring in industry, bring in stores, bring in technology. You know, there's no doubt that SpaceX is going to be attracting thousands and thousands of people from around the world. It affects the whole world, not just the United States. You can rest assured when the people come to visit and work at SpaceX that they're going to come up to our beloved present city. I hope we do it right. I hope we roll out the welcome mat, and I hope the city gets their act together. You know, the governor was concerned enough with the rising crime that we had to send in the troops. Sure, the terrorist attack on New Year's Eve was bad. I get that. But in reality, that wasn't really just an outright terrorism. It was a madman. There's no doubt that that was a horrible event, and we lost several lives in our city. But let's not let that stop commerce. I believe at the end of the day, goodness will prevail. But there's always that caveat. And the caveat is, if you let it. So the Crescent City is in the middle of a if you let it moment. Because if we don't let people come in, we're never going to make it. We're going to maintain those potholes. We're going to have busted sewer lines. We're going to have broken drains. And just yesterday, walking the French Quarter, it is so sad how broken up the sidewalk is, not on Decatur, but on Bourbon Street. So many ankles can get broken because there's absolutely no maintenance. I remember when the mayor was having her community meetings. I went to several. And I think she's trying. I really do. And I'm appreciative of her efforts. And quite frankly, if I was in her position today, I don't know if I can make it, to tell you the truth. It's tough. But the reality is, you need to be a leader and you need to empower people to get it done. The city proved that they can spend the money. It's time to have a return. It's time to invite the people that can bring things to New Orleans. Hopefully, nobody derails the SpaceX program. When you see college professors saying how welcome it is for our graduates to get these wonderful degrees, have now have a shot at working for one of the most progressive companies in the world, in the state of Louisiana, that is amazing. Let's not screw it up. Let's all come together. Let's unite in prayer and pray that the Lord continues to bless New Orleans and restore to the glory that the true Crescent City, built on faith, I might add, with the St. Louis Cathedral at Jackson Square, we need to drop to our knees and say, please, Lord, shower us with your blessings. I'll see you after the break. This is Popcorn Frank.
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Wow. Here we are. Last segment four, Popcorn Frank Show, August 26th. Who would have thought over the past 55 days, I've literally traversed this whole United States. Some of y'all that are just tuning in, I actually traveled 50 days from what I call the Sea to Shining Sea tour. Sure, it was a history tour. It was actually a legacy tour of following in the footsteps of what it took Walt Disney to build his company. It wasn't just a theme park. Quite frankly, it was animation. It was animation that had really never been done before. No different than what Elon has done. It's never been done before. These are innovators. These are not people that are copying. And that's one of the beautiful things we have in the city of New Orleans, is that we are innovators. We do have some real special things happening there. But the reality is we need more. And we need to send out invitations and invite people to come. It was amazing how many people. Just today, Governor Landry was interviewed by several major national news outlets. Think about the presentation of New Orleans and the state to the world. Also, what Billy Nungesser has done, he's had floats in the Macy's Thanksgiving Today parade. He's also had floats over in the Rose Bowl. I've actually been to both. And Billy has done such a great job highlighting all the beautiful foods and seasonings that are coming straight out of New Orleans in the region. It was funny. I saw actually a joke this morning about SpaceX and that the new rocket fuel was going to be part Tabasco. Nobody doubts that it's definitely spicy. And Tabasco is truly a world brand. I've traveled the world. I've seen Tabasco in China, in Japan, and other places. One thing I do know about our beloved home of New Orleans, everybody loves it. They do. Everybody always desires to go there. They hear about the famous Bourbon Streets. They hear about America's football team, the legendary New Orleans Saints. But the reality is, for us stakeholders who live there, it's tough. It's tough putting up with what we have. We've been through a lot, but the one thing we do know that we're resilient. And so I ask you, where are you today? Where is your personal satisfaction? Are you happy? Do you need more money? Do you need a vacation? What do you need to make you truly happy? And I can tell you what the real answer is. You don't achieve it by being aggressive. You actually achieve it by surrendering. It's true. You can push and fight all day long, but at the end of the day, you might end up dead or with some bruises, but when you surrender and just accept what you can change, or excuse me, what you can change, and actually do your best, that's all you're required. And if you're a spiritual person, you understand it. If you're not a spiritual person, that's okay. That's the beautiful thing about churches. You know, that's why churches, I believe, are truly free. And what God did to create our wonderful world, he gave it to us as a gift. And I truly believe that. Not that this is a religious show, but I truly believe that New Orleans is so different because we're at the mouth of the river. My father once told me that the revival for the city, state, and the nation actually happens at the city of New Orleans. And I believe I know where it is. I think it's in Jackson Square, to tell you the truth. And as we all know, it's on the St. Louis Cathedral. Sadly, we went through the debacle of removing history and trying to erase what our forefathers fought for many years. That was a tragedy. But let's take that tragedy and let's turn it around and let's do something. If Disney can mimic New Orleans and create the Haunted Mansion based on a New Orleans plantation, if the Pirates of the Caribbean is based off of Jean Lafitte, what can the city of New Orleans and its outlying areas do to affect the world? I think that's what Jazzland back in its infancy days was so beautiful.
And Jazzland was so different. It was not even a part of the Six Flags organization in the beginning. So somehow, collectively, let's pray that we can all come together, because it's time. SpaceX is going to be great, but let's be realistic. That's going to be for the techies. It's going to be for big industry. We need to do something for the families that are struggling. We need to do something for the kids that are born, and most importantly, the unborn, because when they come up, their life is going to be so impacted on so many different levels. Personally, I'm scared of all this AI generation. I don't get it. I'm scared of all this crypto stuff. I mean, just last week, I saw 2 days, it went up 7%. I don't think there's any foundation behind that other than people wanting to buy. Maybe they're scared. Maybe they're running. But I truly, in my heart, believe we've got something to hold on to, and that's faith. If we don't maintain our faith and remain steadfast, we'll never get there. As I traveled our country, it was really a freedom tour. It was seeing the plains. It was seeing the Rockies. So many beautiful lakes and rivers. One of the most beautiful routes that I saw as I did this by train was actually coming down the Missouri River. There's something called the River Runner that goes from Chicago to Kansas City that is so special. And when I was going through St. Louis and I saw that arch, I thought about New Orleans. Our arch is the steeple at the St. Louis Cathedral. It's faith. That is the common denominator that has brought us together, that maintains it. WWL is known as the Spirit of Louisiana. What most people don't realize is that WWL stands for Worldwide Loyola. The Jesuits, the Catholic Church at one point in time owned Channel 4. They wanted to reach the whole country, and if not the world, not only on radio, but on television. If you've ever heard WWL 8700, another beautiful station out there, it's known as the Truckers Radio Station, right? It has the strongest AM radio signal in the entire United States. So let's collectively come together. Please, I ask you to pray for our city, to pray for our leaders, but most importantly, it's the transformation of what can come together. Because if we don't, we're going to just keep this repetitive cycle that we've gone through for years and years. When it's election time, we always hear the great ideas of what people want to do. But when Helena got in, there was no doubt that there was going to be a huge budget issue, and it was. And if it wasn't for the state stepping up and injecting capital, the city would have been bankrupt. Same thing with pre-selling the lease for the casino. On behalf of Popcorn Frank and our team of wonderful people at WGSO and around the city and the nation, God bless you. Go out and make the best of it. Just remember one thing. In order to succeed, you need to surrender. Thank you, and God bless. Have a beautiful week.

0: Vermilion and White. Going for all of it to the end zone. Fight on to victory.
1: He got it. Touchdown, Louisiana.
0: All season long.
1: Cajuns win. Cajuns win.
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13: News this hour from Town Hall. I'm Keith Peters in Washington. Meta agreed Wednesday to pay $17 billion and add stronger child safety measures to its Facebook and Instagram platforms as part of a landmark legal settlement. At a news conference, California Attorney General Rob Bonta says the settlement is a watershed moment.
14: Meta has agreed to make significant changes that will reduce the risk of harm that Instagram and Facebook pose to teen users. Daily time limits and blocks on nighttime use that can only be lifted by a parent, limits on notifications during school hours and overnight, an end to displaying the number of likes on a teen's post.
13: If approved by the court, the deal will stop an avalanche of litigation by states against Meta, although the company still faces lawsuits from individuals and school districts across the U.S. Shrouded in secrecy, there was a visit to Moscow by CIA Director John Ratcliffe.
15: Ratcliffe held talks in Moscow with his intelligence counterparts. The rare visit comes at a time when relations with Washington remain strained over Russia's war in Ukraine. A Kremlin spokesman says Ratcliffe did not meet with President Putin, and there's been no comment from Washington. The Kremlin stresses that Russia-U.S. relations remain in a profound crisis. Their ties sank to Cold War lows after Moscow's 2022 invasion of Ukraine. Rich Thomason, Washington.
13: The U.S. and Canada have ramped up their trade war, hitting each other with a steep new tit-for-tat tariffs. Despite the bravado coming from both sides of the border over the past few days, though, analysts suspect the longtime allies will eventually strike a deal to end a conflict that neither really wants. On Wall Street, the Dow down by 113 points, the Nasdaq dropped 21, the S&P lower by a point. More on these stories at townhall.com.
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13: Extreme gang violence in Haiti has taken lives and raised concerns about safety. We hear more on the story from international correspondent Charles de Ledesma reporting from London.
18: The United Nations says armed men have killed at least 47 people and kidnapped over 50 others near Haiti's capital. This attack, which took place Sunday in Kenskov, is believed to be one of the largest mass kidnappings in Haiti in recent years. A gang leader has threatened to kill the hostages if authorities harm any gang members. The attack challenges the belief that security in Haiti is improving. Experts say the killings and kidnappings pose a major test for the government and police. The attack might also be a show of force as Haiti prepares for general elections in December. I'm Charles de Ledesma.
13: News and analysis at townhall.com. From Washington, I'm Keith Peters reporting.
19: Tomorrow morning, look for a round of storms coming in from the north. This batch of activity is plaguing the morning drive with storms, potentially heavy rains for the morning commute. We'll go to a high right about the upper 80s. With morning storms around through the midday, and a few more may come back for the afternoon. Some left over tomorrow night taper off. Friday, we're back to a pretty good 50-50 chance. Over the weekend, lessening the chance down to about 30-40%, partly cloudy otherwise, and each afternoon about the low 90s. 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

0: And welcome to Health Connections, where we explore how every system in the body is linked and how understanding those connections can lead to better health. Today, we're diving into a vital relationship. And I don't think we've done it this way before. Sometimes we talk about the kidney, sometimes we talk about the heart. But today, we're going to talk about the powerful connection between the heart, the kidneys, and blood pressure, and how these three work together in a very delicate balance, and it affects everything from your circulation to your well-being. And joining me today is going to be Dr. Garko. Dr. Garko is a nationally recognized nutritionist, award-winning researcher, and educator. He hosted and produced his own health talk show called Let's Talk Nutrition. For 15 years, it covered over 500 cities. He also has a nutrition practice called Nutrologic Health and Wellness. And this Dr. Garko provides state-of-the-art, evidence-based, personalized nutrition care and counseling for his clients. And let's bring him on. Dr. Garko, are you there?
1: I am here, Susan. Nice to be with you. Thanks for inviting me back onto your show.
0: Yes.
1: Always enjoy talking with you and your audience.
0: We love having you. You're such a world of information.
1: Well, I guess I have to make up for my bad looks, right?
0: No, oh, I wouldn't say that.
1: Well, some people said I'm not that bad.
0: Hey, Dr. Garko, Dr. Garko's still kicking. So today we're going to talk about the heart, the kidney connection, and then how it affects blood pressure or how they all tie together. You know.
1: Yes. It's taken, even some healthcare professionals don't understand that relationship very well. And it can get a little confusing.
0: Yes.
1: So today we'll see if we can, figure out the combination to the safe on this. And what is this connection between the heart and the kidneys? And what does it have to do with blood pressure? And many people, even some healthcare professionals, don't really have a clear understanding of how blood pressure is really regulated. So maybe we can shed a little bit of light on this.
0: Yeah, they kind of compartmentalize it. You know, like, oh, you have a kidney problem, but they don't bring in the other parts.
1: Yeah, well, everything, you know, we have, depending on what textbook you read, we have 10 systems in the body, of course, and the cardiovascular system, and then the urinary system, the respiratory system, and those three interact a lot with one another. And, you know, you have to know that doctors go to med school and they spend a lot of time trying to figure out how these systems work and how they work together. And that's what we're trying to look. We're looking at two systems today, primarily the cardiovascular system and, the renal system, which is your kidneys, your bladder, and whatnot.
0: Okay. And how they affect each other.
1: And how do they work together? So why is understanding blood pressure so important to overall health? You know, why would, first of all, right out of the box, why would we want to focus on that? And it turns out there's a lot of good reasons. High blood pressure is sometimes called hypertension, and it's referred to as the silent killer because it doesn't signal any warning signs or symptoms, especially during its early stages of development. There are many people walking around with high blood pressure and don't even know it.
0: Yes.
1: So consequently, as I say, many individuals go undiagnosed and become at risk for a heart attack or stroke, which are the two leading causes of death.
0: And is that because the blood pressure doesn't give us a signal like maybe some other things do?
1: Well, that's right. It's sooner or later, it will signal you. You know, there are certain signs.
0: Yeah, probably later.
1: we'll take a look at why does the blood pressure, it can be genetic. It can also be due to damage. Think of pressure, the word pressure, blood pressure. Where is that pressure being applied? It's being applied against the inner lining of the arteries. It's called the endothelium. And that endothelium is only one layer thick of cells, endothelial cells. if, like in a garden hose, if you put too much pressure in a hose, you damage the hose. You can even burst the hose.
0: Right.
1: So if you have too much blood pressure pushing up against the inner lining of the arteries, it damages the arteries. It scores them, and then the body tries to repair it. And ironically, in the process of repair, you start to build up plaque. The damage to the artery, and then
0: when so it builds the artery, plaque trying to protect itself or something, or trying to fix.
1: So let's say you damage the endothelium. So now you have like a way for example, cholesterol to get inside that endothelium into the inner lining of that artery called the intima. And if that cholesterol gets caught in there and other molecules, it can oxidize. The cholesterol will oxidize. And so now you have a real problem. And so the body's trying to patch that repair, and it starts to build up this plaquing over time. Mm. And it can take decades. As a matter of fact, because of the obesity epidemic, in children, when they scan their arteries, they do scans of the artery, one type or another,
0: uh-huh.
1: they can start to see what they call fatty streaks being formed in that endothelium already. The fatty streak is the beginning of atherosclerosis. Atherosclerosis is the hardening of the arteries. It's a buildup of plaque in the arteries and hardening of the arteries, and it can take decades to do that.
0: It could take your whole life, probably.
1: Well, in some cases, I know people that have had heart attack at 35.
0: Oh boy.
1: Who already had atherosclerosis, and for one reason or another, lifestyle and whatnot. So, the blood pressure damages that artery and leads to atherosclerosis, which leads to what? Coronary artery disease. And if you build up too much pressure in the artery, blood pressure is the driving force that delivers oxygen and nutrients to every cell in your body.
0: Mm-hmm.
1: If the blood pressure is too low, then the organs are under-perfused. You don't have enough blood being pushed through the arteries into the cells, tissues, and organs. If the pressure is too high, the vessel walls, the arteries, as I just said, are damaged, which leads to inflammation, stiffening, and plaque formation. Translation, atherosclerosis.
0: Hmm.
1: So sustained hypertension injures that endothelium, which is like, you can think of it, of the skin of the arteries, and accelerates aging of the cardiovascular system. Your blood pressure is your body's internal plumbing pressure gauge. If it's off, every organ pays a price. So one reason hypertension is so dangerous is that it creeps along very quietly,
0: mm-hmm.
1: maybe through decades, and then leads to a lot of trouble. And to the next question is, why is it called the sign killer, as I opened up with?
0: Right.
1: Because it produces no pain, no obvious symptoms until damage is advanced. And how do you know you have high blood pressure sometimes? You have a stroke, a heart attack, or kidney failure.
0: Wow.
1: But the arteries not only get damaged in the coronary arteries for the heart, but atherosclerosis can also affect the arteries that are feeding the kidney. And if you don't have blood being in oxygen and nutrients, the blood carrying oxygen and nutrients into the kidney, and the arteries feeding the kidney are narrowed and plaqued and stiff, that even puts more pressure on the kidneys, notwithstanding that it's not being fed oxygen and nutrients to nourish it. So the danger is cumulative. You have these small vessel damage over years, and only regular monitoring can detect it. So, every 20 millimeters of mercury increases your systolic pressure your systolic blood pressure above 115, that doubles cardiovascular risk.
0: How many did you say?
1: every 20 millimeters of mercury. You know, when you like on a thermometer, that's mercury, you know, on a blood pressure cuff, that's mercury. You'll see it rise. That on the old-fashioned ones, now it's just digital.
0: Right.
1: But before, you could see the mercury rise up.
0: Yes.
1: like a thermometer.
0: Mm-hmm.
1: That was mercury. So the risk is amplified when you have two major organs, the heart and the kidneys, being diseased with atherosclerosis, and these two systems are tightly linked as a control system for blood pressure, the heart and the kidneys. So, you know, think about this.
0: Oh.
1: Globally, high blood pressure is responsible for almost 20% of deaths.
0: Wow.
1: Hold that thought.
0: I wasn't watching my clock.
1: we
0: got to go
1: long?
0: For a break, and we're going to come back and talk about globally. Okay. We're speaking with Dr. Garko. You're listening to Health Connections, talking about the connection between heart and kidney and how blood pressure plays a part. We'll be right back.
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0: Did you know your heart and kidneys are constantly talking to each other? When one's under stress, the other feels it too. So today on Health Connections, we're exploring how this blood pressure ties the two together. And we'll get into why managing one could be the key to protecting the other with my guest, Dr. Gorko. And we're back, Dr. Gorko.
1: Right. I was sharing a little bit of epidemiology with you. Here are some statistics. Yes. Globally, high blood pressure is responsible for about 19-20% of deaths and accounts for up to 50% of deaths caused by heart disease and stroke.
0: Wow.
1: Remember,
0: that's a big number.
1: It is. High blood pressure ultimately will lead to heart disease and stroke. And while it's also the leading cause of kidney disease and kidney failure, high blood pressure is. In the U.S., high blood pressure contributes to nearly 500,000 deaths annually. And
0: wow, I didn't realize that meant.
1: Yeah, according to the CDC.
0: Okay.
1: And only about 25% of hypertensive adults in the U.S. have it under control. The higher the blood pressure, the greater the likelihood of heart attack, heart failure, and stroke and kidney-related disease. And hypertensive women are more likely to have complications during pregnancy compared to women who are not hypertensive. And here's one more interesting fact. African-American men and women have higher rates of hypertension compared to other racial or ethnic groups, and they're more likely to be hospitalized for hypertension. So it's pervasive. It cuts across, it doesn't discriminate in terms of your rich or poor. It doesn't care. And it does does affect certain groups more than others. And it's a killer. So we need to understand that. It's a killer.
0: Yeah, and you said the higher the blood pressure, the more chance of having a heart attack. So... And then people would say to them, well, what's high? You know, there's a range.
1: All right. Yeah, good question. So I can share that with you. Normal blood pressure, you have two numbers, systolic and diastolic. Systolic is the number at the top. That measures the pressure when the heart pumps blood out of the aorta into the rest of the body. And then the diastolic is when the heart relaxes. That's the number on the bottom. Normally, you would like to have that systolic pressure less than 120 and the diastolic less than 80. It's considered elevated when it's 120 to 129 over less than 80. High blood pressure, hypertension stage 1, is 130 to 139 over 80 to 89. Hypertension stage 2 is when the systolic pressure is 140 or higher, and the diastolic is 90 or higher, and then what we call hypertensive crisis, that's when you need to consult the doctor immediately.
0: You better hurry up.
1: You damn well better hurry up, because the systolic is higher than 180, and the diastolic is higher than 120. So those are the five basic categories. So here's the question. How do the heart and kidneys work together to regulate blood pressure? If you ask an everyday person, what controls blood pressure? What do you think they're going to say? The heart, right?
0: Right.
1: That's what most people say.
0: Because they think of it as pumping the blood.
1: Exactly. Well, the heart provides the force. It pumps. It is the pump that moves the blood through the arteries. The kidneys provide the control. They regulate blood volume by doing what? Adjusting the sodium and the water excretion in the kidneys. When the kidneys detect low flow or low sodium, they release this hormone called renin. And it triggers what we call a hormonal cascade that raises the pressure. And when the pressure is adequate, the kidneys excrete more fluid to bring it down. When the pressure is
0: so, your kidneys are under stress that way.
1: Well, they're not under stress. No. So think of this. Think of it this way: the heart is the pump. the kidneys are the thermostat. So the thermostat, the kidneys, operate through this hormonal circuit. It's known as the renin-angiotensin-aldosterone system. You don't need to worry. You don't need to remember that. Those are all hormones that I mentioned. Renin, angiotensin, and aldosterone are hormones. They're controlling kidneys. So what happens? Kidneys use renin. All right, your blood pressure is low. Blood pressure can be low if you're bleeding profusely, for example, uh-huh. right?
0: Right.
1: You're losing blood. The blood pressure will drop because you don't have any more, there's no pressure in the arteries. So the kidneys will release this renin, which converts this angiotensinogen from the liver into a hormone called angiotensin 1. Then in the lungs, you have this ACE enzyme, angiotensin converting enzyme, that will convert the angiotensin 1 into angiotensin 2. Well, what does that hormone do? It constricts the blood vessels and it triggers the adrenal glands to release this other hormone called aldosterone. And that tells the kidneys to do what? Retain the sodium in the water so we can raise the blood pressure. That same system, if the blood pressure is too high, and the kidneys are trying to do that, to unload the sodium and that water, because you have too much water, you increase blood volume. So it's going to try to lower the blood pressure. But really, that system is designed for when you have low blood pressure, it's trying to raise it. But that same system can operate in a way with sodium and water trying to bring the blood pressure down. So my point is, it's the kidneys that are the regulator.
0: Yeah.
1: It's the kidneys that's regulating the blood pressure, not the heart.
0: Mm-hmm.
1: And so...
0: The heart's pumping and the kidneys are regulating.
1: Regulating, exactly.
0: These different
1: hormones that I mentioned,
0: mm-hmm.
1: renin, angiotensin, and aldosterone. Three hormones. Hormones are very powerful. They
0: mm-hmm.
1: control so many systems of the body, and we want to be aware of that.
0: Yes.
1: I don't expect the audience to remember all those hormones and that mechanism.
0: But you're giving us a good idea of how that's going.
1: The message is that it's the kidneys that are regulating that blood pressure. So sometimes people will be given a blood pressure med and the blood pressure meds are not working properly. But then the cardiologist figures out, well, maybe the patient has kidney disease.
0: Oh, yeah.
1: And there's a correlation.
0: Mm.
1: Oftentimes people have kidney disease, have heart disease, and vice versa.
0: Right.
1: So then you got to treat both.
0: Okay, let's hold that thought right there because I don't want to run over like I did last time.
1: Yeah, we'll get you in trouble.
0: We're going to go. I know. I did. You're giving such good information. We're flying. So now it's time for the news. You're listening to Health Connections, and my guest today is Dr. Michael Garko, and we're making the connection between the heart and kidneys and how blood pressure plays a part in it, and we'll be right back after the news.
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1: Louisiana Radio Network, I'm Andrew Greenstein. Meta agrees to pay $17 billion to Louisiana and 46 other states to settle a lawsuit over teen social media addiction. Meta Chief Legal Officer CJ Mahoney says Meta has agreed to make a series of changes.
2: The framework we've negotiated will empower parents to easily manage their children's access to our platforms. Our new time limit commitments, night mode features, and usage limits during school hours set the right path forward for our whole industry.
1: With SpaceX building a $100 billion spaceport in Vermilion Parish, UL Lafayette says it's prepared to power Louisiana's space future. President Dr. Ramesh Kolaru says he envisions the university serving as an anchor for an emerging space and innovation corridor connecting Lafayette and the Vermilion Coast.
3: By designing curricula, by designing programs, by designing internships and capstones and apprenticeship opportunities with SpaceX and other members of their supply chain that will also come to Louisiana to support SpaceX and its operation.
1: LRN.
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10: And we're back. You're listening to Health Connections. Today, we're taking a closer look at something many people don't realize: how closely your heart and your kidneys work together. And blood pressure is right in the center of that relationship. And Dr. Michael Garko is with us explaining that. You've done a great job of kind of associating that. And I was thinking, what could you tell people? Because we were calling it the silent killer. What are some early signs that maybe we could detect that we better check something out?
11: Yeah, there can be any number of signs, you know, dizziness, heart palpitations, or some early signs. There are

0: that you got issues going on. We laid out this problem. So the question is, okay, so that's the problem. What's the solution here?
1: Yes.
0: And generally speaking, you clearly want to maintain your overall cardiovascular health and renal health. You want your kidneys to remain healthy and your cardiovascular system. That's easy to say. And then, of course, there's diet and lifestyle. You know, a good, healthy, non-ultra-processed food diet, something like the Mediterranean diet is healthy. Exercise, managing stress, not too much alcohol, avoiding smoking, excessive smoking, no smoking at all, trying to learn how to manage stress.
1: That's a biggie.
0: Stress is a killer.
1: Because people, they don't know how to manage it. They just do it.
0: Yeah, and it raises blood pressure. So beyond diet and lifestyle, there are other things that you can do too. And I'm a big fan of using herbs. And I'm the nutrition advisor for a company called Strauss Naturals. And it turns out they make two or three products here that really have a lot of application. The heart drops and their kidney support drops. The heart...
1: When you say drops, you mean it's a liquid?
0: It's a liquid.
1: Okay.
0: Pardon me. Exactly. Herbs traditionally have been used for cardiovascular health and for kidney health. This is not something new. This
1: right.
0: has been going on quite a while. And in the heart, if you go to StraussNaturals.com, you can learn a lot about the products.
1: That's a good company. It's been around a long time.
0: A long time. The heart drops have been on the market over 45 years.
1: Wow.
0: The company, the family, those formulas have been passed down through eight generations. So the products are well formulated. The heart drops is based on eight herbs: hawthorn, aged garlic, cayenne, mistletoe, bilberry, motherwort, white willow bark, and valerian. Together, they support healthy circulation, heart rhythm, and arterial elasticity. They keep the arteries pliable. It helps. And the herbs in there, if you can check my work, will maintain blood pressure. You go on PubMed.gov and type in those herbs, and you will see that the ones that really contribute to regulating blood pressure and promoting vascular relaxation, and they provide antioxidant protection.
1: What's so wonderful about what you're saying, eight herbs. Herbs, for people who don't know, but herbs work together when you mix certain ones together. They synergize.
0: That's right, exactly. And in the kidney support drops, you have juniper, goldenrod, uva ursi, marshmallow root, ginger, parsley, gravel root, horsetail, nettle root, golden seal, lobelia, and cayenne.
1: Whoa.
0: You have a bunch.
1: Sounds like about 11.
0: about 10 or 11 there, right? And,
1: yeah.
0: And they all have their own unique mechanism of action. So, for example, ginger root. Ginger root has an anti-inflammatory effect. Parsley is like a little diuretic. It functions as a diuretic.
1: Right.
0: Juniper is a diuretic. Goldenrod's an anti-inflammatory. Nettle leaf, it functions as an anti-inflammatory. Golden seal, the kidneys are prone to bacterial infections, right?
1: Yes.
0: UTIs and whatnot. Well, golden seal root is an antimicrobial. It's one of the strongest phytobotanicals that function as an antimicrobial. Cayenne promotes circulation. So you like that because you want the blood to be circulating, and so the oxygen and the nutrients and the other herbs in the formula to get to the cells and tissues. So with some of my clients, they have high blood pressure, but they have coronary artery disease, atherosclerosis, but they also have kidney dysfunction.
1: Mm.
0: Their kidneys are not up to par. Some have the beginning stages of kidney disease. So I recommend they take both of those products, the heart drops along with the kidney support drops. And I've had good luck with that
1: in my
0: nutrition practice.
1: That's what I love about the herbs. You know, if you took 8 medicines and mixed them together, you could have probably killed yourself.
0: Yeah, you got to watch.
1: 8 herbs get together and they all work together in synergy and they do their thing. And sometimes they're more powerful together.
0: And but it's not just mixing herbs together. You got to know what the hell you're doing.
1: Oh,
0: here.
1: sure, of course.
0: Because you can.
1: I don't mean buying separate. I mean like when you have a formula.
0: Right.
1: Like well, talking
0: some people
1: about.
0: Do that. Some people do that. They try to mix it themselves.
1: Oh yeah.
0: The Strauss family were herbalists, so you know you don't want to blow up the lab, meaning your
1: exactly.
0: body.
1: Exactly.
0: Right. So these formulations, all these herbs, they work and play well together, both in both formulas. And we know that because over decades, these products have been in the marketplace, and the company gets great feedback from consumers, and no complaints, no deleterious side effects and whatnot. So we know from experience, and we also know from science, when you look at the science and you look at each individual herb and how they work together, I know from my own researching these products that these herbs are use the term synergistic.
1: Yes.
0: They do know how to work and play well together.
1: Yeah.
0: So that's what's so cool about these two products.
1: And that product you're talking about, the heart drops, they've been using it for 45 years. I know by now they know it works.
0: Yeah, 100%. And you can go to StraussNatural.com in the United States to learn more about it. You can order the products there.
1: And
0: you
1: for those who don't know the word, Strauss is Strauss.
0: That's right. like Strauss the composer?
1: Yeah.
0: Yeah. So then if you live in Canada, I don't know if anybody in your audience is in Canada.
1: Well, you know, we had some people calling it from Michigan the other day.
0: Well, you can go to strauss.ca. And that will also get you in touch with the company as well.
1: Uh-huh.
0: And, you know, the people at Strauss, they're wonderful people. They're so open and helpful. They just a nice, and it's an ethical company. Everything's 100% money back guarantee.
1: That's a family-owned company for many years, right?
0: Well, it was,
1: yes.
0: And Wayne Elliott and his family now own the company. And I've known Wayne for many years. He and I do a lot of webinars together.
1: Mm.
0: And, you know, he's a wealth of knowledge about the products and how they've helped him over the many years. And by the way, at the website, there's a link there. It says, Ask Dr. Garko.
1: Oh.
0: You can type in a message there. They send it to me. 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
1: And then you can go to Ask Dr. Garko's link.
0: Okay, yeah, well, that you fill in your name and whatnot. They ask you for your name and whatnot.
1: Yes.
0: And you get access to the... my website, to my email address, and I answer everybody. I get emails all the time from people, and I'm happy to answer them. And I've helped over the years now. During the several years, I've helped quite a few people with their health conditions, and I have a lot of confidence in these products.
1: That's good.
0: They also have another cardiovascular product called Cardio Support.
1: Okay.
0: To help regulate, calms the heart down. If you have atrial fibrillation and, like these kind of electrical problems, that product is terrific.
1: Okay, great. So, we're going to take a break. 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And that's what we're talking about right now, what herbs go with it. And Strauss of Naturals seems to be one that can help you with that. Okay, let's go to our break, and we'll be right back.
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9: Thanks for that, Greg. 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
1: Okay, welcome back. You're on Health Connections. Today we're taking that closer look at heart and kidneys and how they work together. And Dr. Michael Garko has been explaining that very in depth. And he joins me now. And we've been talking about the type of natural ways to help with blood pressure, to help with the heart, to help with the kidneys. And he was talking about products made by Strauss Naturals. .com, and let's talk about those for a little bit.
0: Sure.
1: Marco.
0: And by the way, there's a phone number that folks can call to get a hold of customer service. The folks in customer service are just terrific. They'll answer your questions, and they can even direct you to me. The number is 866-478-2873, 866 478-2873.
1: Okay, got it.
0: You know, you said some things that are really on target and important to underscore. You mentioned that these herbs together, they work together, and Wayne Elliott and I, the owner of Strauss, did a couple of webinars yesterday, and we were talking about how these products address the systems of the body, and these herbs working in concert can help the cardiovascular system, can help the renal system, you know, your kidneys, mm-hmm. because they've been formulated to do that. If you look at the heart drops, for example, I mentioned it has aged garlic extract in it. There's so much research just on that one. It's not just garlic.
1: Oh, yes.
0: It's aged garlic.
1: Yeah, I think a lot of people don't know about that. It's called aged garlic.
0: Right. When you age the garlic, you change the compounds in there into they get transformed into these sulfur type of compounds, which is very good for the cardiovascular system. If you go on PubMed.gov and type in Asbestos extract health effects or cardiovascular, you'll be entertained for a long, long time. The Asbestos is known, it's reported in the literature, to decrease LDL cholesterol and triglycerides. And those two lipids contribute to atherosclerosis, which is a risk for high blood pressure risk factor. Those Asbestos also has anticoagulant and antiplatelet aggregation properties. So that and thereby helps lowering blood pressure. It also it's known to be an antioxidant, and it can be reported in the literature to reduce these coronary plaques by reducing and helping to prevent membrane calcification. I could go on.
1: Well, to me, it seems like even if I didn't have or know of a problem, that would be something good to take as a preventative.
0: 100%. It turns out that as humans, we're prone to atherosclerosis. The arteries are vulnerable to being damaged because that endothelium is pretty delicate. It's only one layer cell thick. That's it. And then on the inside of it, you have the different layers, the intima, the media, and that other layer, that flat layer of the arteries. And so once that endothelium is damaged, now you have, the beginnings of the cholesterol gets caught in there and gets oxidized, as I said, and now you start the beginning of the plaquing. And it takes a while for that to happen over time. Then the artery gets blocked, and then a piece of plaque can break off and go to your brain or go to your lungs, and you end up with a heart attack or a stroke. I mean, it's bad news.
1: What you said about arteries are prone to damage, human beings' arteries are prone to damage. And it was proven to me last week. I watched a show about Egypt and mummies, and some of the mummies are very preserved. And they had this incredibly preserved mummy, and they did all kinds of tests. And they said, one of our discoveries is this guy's arteries were getting clogged.
0: He
1: was in the Egyptian days. So human beings, and so, it's like, wow, he wasn't eating what we're eating.
0: Right. And then there's another piece of evidence that they found this preserved body. He's called Utsi the Iceman. They found him preserved in ice, and he had heart disease as well. I forget exactly how old he was.
1: Pretty old.
0: Yeah, pretty old.
1: Like tens of thousands.
0: He was preserved in a block of ice. I mean, you can't make it up.
1: Right.
0: So we are, and I think I've been on your show, and I have talked about how it is that we are prone to artery disease. People believe that heart disease is purely a modern health problem caused by, fast food, stress, and a lack of exercise. That's not true. While these factors play a role, the truth runs deeper. The arteries carry a hidden design flaw that traces back, Susan, millions of years, long before processed foods or sedentary jobs existed. And
1: even
0: I've talked
1: more
0: about
1: reason
0: this.
1: For us to beware.
0: 100%. It's crazy how it turns out. There's many. I think I did a show. I think it was on your show where I talked about how it is that, humans are prone to artery disease. Suffice it to say that we are.
1: Yes.
0: So practicing prevention, especially if you're midlife, even if you don't have a cardiovascular condition, I recommend to people to practice prevention.
1: Right.
0: Taking the heart drops is a wonderful preventive.
1: Yeah, the heart drops, aged garlic extract.
0: In there, and plus all the other herbs that have their own mechanisms of action.
1: And so I want to repeat again, in case some people are just tuning in, the we're talking about natural things to take if you have high blood pressure or you're for the heart-kidney connection and for blood pressure. And there's a company called Strauss Naturals, which Dr. Garko is recommending, StraussNaturals.com, and that's where you can get these things. Like you said, it's just simple two words called heart drops.
0: Heart drops, and then if you have kidney issues on top of it, you can take both products together. In fact, I have clients that take the CardioCalm, the heart drops, and the kidney support drops together, and they work just perfectly together with even multiple formulations in each product. So, and what I said to you on this show is factual, and it's evidence-based. You can check my work.
1: Right.
0: When I say that, well, humans are, you are only as old as your arteries are. Think about that for a second,
1: yes.
0: Right?
1: We have chronological age and biological age.
0: That's exactly right. And then we also have our psychological age. Sometimes
1: that's somewhere. We don't know where that is.
0: Yeah, sometimes people are 50, they act like they're 5. You know?
1: Exactly. Yes. So today, we could, if you're just tuning in, we have talked about the heart-kidney connection and how blood pressure plays a role, and we talked about some natural ways to fix that and to help that or to prevent that. And if you want to listen to the show again, go to WGSO.com and search Health Connections, and you can listen to the show again. You can even download it and listen to it whenever you want. You can go back to this day, and you'll see our show with Dr. Garko, and his information will be there, right there in phone numbers and everything for this. Because I think this is a really important one, just because it's the silent killer, you know, the hypertension. People don't realize it till they're almost in a really bad way. And I think this was important. I want to thank you for being on, Dr. Garko.
0: Oh, my pleasure. It's my pleasure, and I always love coming on. And you're doing a great service to the community there in the New Orleans area. I used to live in New Orleans, by the way.
1: What? No.
0: I did.
1: Well, GSO goes all the way from, I think, the Texas line to Alabama, Mobile, something like that.
0: They used to have stores there, Shoe Town, Shoe Lodge.
1: Oh gosh, yes. You need to hold on. I got to talk to you about that.
0: I used to work for that corporation.
1: Oh my God, that's crazy.
0: When I was a kid. Yeah.
1: Okay, we're going to the news. Thank you so much, and we'll talk to you later. Hold on, Dr. Garko. I got a question for you.
0: Of course.
1: Okay.
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17: News this hour from Town Hall, I'm Keith Peters in Washington. The late Senator Lindsey Graham's sister has won the Republican nomination to replace her brother in the Senate representing South Carolina.
18: Darlene Graham has won the Republican nomination to replace her late brother, Lindsey Graham, in the United States Senate. Darlene Graham has been serving as an interim senator since her brother's death last month. But on Tuesday night, she clinched the Republican nomination in a special primary runoff that at times had attracted some of South Carolina's top Republican names and also prompted President Donald Trump to make a special trip to the state to campaign for her.
17: That's correspondent Meg Kinnar. Graham will face Democratic nominee Dr. Annie Andrews. The reaction to the death of Dolly Parton has been overwhelming.
19: Parton was honored during the changing of the guard at Buckingham Palace. Closer to home, Carla Ponce went to Dolly Parton's Dollywood Amusement Park in Tennessee for the first time.
20: She just consistently showed joy and spread hope.
19: The amount of flowers keeps growing at the gate to Dolly Parton's home near Nashville. Mandy Madsen traveled from Savannah, Georgia. Madsen is grieving in her own way.
21: Being a woman's awesome in so many ways. It's hard in many ways, but it's awesome in so many ways. We get to dress up and have fun.
19: Taylor Swift says a world without Dolly doesn't feel possible, real, or right. I'm Ed Donahue.
17: A federal judge on Wednesday refused to order Texas to extradite an Immigration and Customs Enforcement officer charged with shooting a man and lying about it. Under Texas law and barring extradition, Christian Castro must be released after 90 days of detention, which is Thursday. On Wall Street, the Dow down by 113 points, the NASDAQ dropped 21, the S&P 500 lower by 1 point. More on these stories at townhall.com.
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23: Tomorrow morning, look for a round of storms coming in from the north. This batch of activity is plaguing the morning drive with storms, potentially heavy rains for the morning commute. We'll go to a high right about the upper 80s. With morning storms around through the midday, and a few more may come back for the afternoon. Some left over tomorrow night taper off. Friday, we're back to a pretty good 50-50 chance. Over the weekend, lessening the chance down to about 30-40%, partly cloudy otherwise, and each afternoon about the low 90s. 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

0: 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I'm Jeff Cruer.
1: I'm Mimi Cruer.
0: A lot to delve into, Mimi. A big night last night. Elections in several states, including the great state of Florida. And I think the Republicans were given a massive gift. Her name is Angie Nixon. And she is going to be the gift that keeps giving to the Republican Party. She is a radical socialist, loud, boisterous, rude, and extreme. And I think she was a Republican victory in Florida. We're going to win anyway. But now it'll be a landslide, and Republicans can play against her all over the country.
1: She's like a Jasmine Crockett. She's very cantankerous, very boisterous, very argumentative, very militant. She's a black woman who she's very Jasmine-y, in your face, screaming all the time about justice and all this other BS. So
0: right.
1: You know, they've picked their lane. That's what they wanted. I'm glad that Vindman didn't get it. He lied, and his lies ended up with an impeachment for President Trump over a perfect phone call with Zelensky that Zelensky even vouched for and said that Trump said nothing inappropriate. So I just feel like that was a great way for him to go out, because I think he felt like it was in the bag for him. Because he had
0: right.
1: the backing of Schumer.
0: Sure.
1: And he had the money. He had the $10 million. This girl,
0: well,
1: Angie, she's got a couple hundred thousand, if that.
0: Actually, the numbers are this. He had $16 million. She had like $500,000. So he had 32 times the amount of money she had. And he lost by a huge amount. I mean, she cleaned his clock. Wasn't even close. So that's where the fire, that's where the energy is in the Democrat Party with the socialists. And they're trying to disavow themselves from the socialists. But if they do, then they're going to lose the energetic base of their party. So what do?
1: Not my problem, okay? It's like that's not, so, you know, I'm thinking, oh, well, too bad, so sad. But like Ashley Moody, between Nixon and Vindman, if you added up the amount of votes they both got, it was a little over 2 million. Ashley Moody got more than them combined. So she's a voting juggernaut. Like, it's not
0: right.
1: even close. So
0: right.
1: it's sort of like, you know, because not everyone's going to show up and vote for a socialist. They're just not going to.
0: And, you know, a lot of the voters for Vindman will probably either stay home or vote Republican.
1: Right.
0: Because she's so extreme. Yeah.
1: That's right. They're not, especially in Florida. There's people in Florida know what socialism is. They're not going to do it.
0: Well, the guy who is their nominee for governor, Jolly, he disavowed the socialists and claimed he's not a socialist. So they're going to be excited to vote for him. He's going to lose by a huge margin to Byron Donalds. So, I mean, the Democrats they're messing up big time. I mean, they had a chance maybe to take control of Congress because it's an off-year election. Because it's a midterm election and the Republicans have all the power. Historically, the party out of power wins a big number of seats. But this dance they're doing with the socialists, it's going to really hurt them. I mean, it gives the Republicans so many tough points. I mean, a gift is keep giving to the Republicans.
1: Yeah, but the socialists, they don't care that they're hurting the Dems. They consider them to be just as much an enemy as they do us. They
0: which is fine, but I mean, you know, they'll get maybe a handful of seats in some of these for blue states, but they don't have enough to have a majority. I mean, you know, if they want to break open the Democratic Party, fine. But, you know, it's just...
1: That's not what their goal is at the moment. Okay,
0: yeah.
1: There's two different things going on here. You've got Democrats trying to hold on to power to take Trump. Then you've got the Democrat Socialists of America who are doing their own creep, their slow creep of taking over this country. They don't. They are waiting in a lion in wait. Okay, they've been doing it now for decades. So that's a whole separate thing going on over there.
0: Well,
1: and they're not concerned about holding on to anything at the midterms. Okay, that's Chuck Schumer's problem, is according to them. They are here for the slow creep of communism, the Marxist Islamist wing of that party. That's what they're interested in.
0: Well, they're going to be out. They're going to be out in the wilderness for a long time, because there's just enough of them.
1: It's accelerating. You only need it. It doesn't. You only need so many. Dearborn's gone.
0: Yeah.
1: Dearborn now is outlawing all kinds of things.
0: Right.
1: They've taken away anything LGBTQ. They're going to have. It's like they're taking away some holidays.
0: I mean, yeah, you're right. I mean, they're pockets of these places. But, you know, El Sayed in Michigan's not going to win. He's not going to beat Mike Rogers, no way. So they have a hard time winning statewide in a state. And they're certainly not going to win in a red state like Florida. It's just not going to happen. She's going to get blown away. So... All right. I mean, we'll see what happens long term, but I think when people hear about their proposals to get rid of prisons, to get rid of police, to get rid of the military, to get rid of borders, free health care for all, free tuition for all, taxing the billionaires, the money doesn't add up. I mean, you're tens of trillions of dollars short. I mean, it doesn't add up. It's not going to work. It doesn't work.
1: No, it doesn't. And then plus, all we have to do is, because we have eyes and ears, is just pay attention to what's going on in New York City. And you can see how these ideas are bad, you know?
0: Is going to be a disaster in New York City because socialism doesn't work. So he's going to be an unsuccessful mayor. And,
1: well, and there are all these little rich kids, these little champagne socialists. Turns out, this is not a hyperbole. They really are rich. They come from rich families. They all have their own little $1.5 million homes in Manhattan. Like, they truly are rich. It's like they went to Columbia. These schools are expensive. It's $80,000 if you go for a full school year. It's $80,000 to go to Columbia. First of all, you're a moron.
0: And it shows you what these schools are doing. These schools are manufacturing. They're indoctrinating. They're producing lunatics who really don't even know how to read and write properly, speak properly. They don't know history. They don't know the basics. They don't know science. They don't know math. I mean, they just know what they've been taught, indoctrination. That's what they know.
1: And I'm going to send this to you after the show. The Duffy, Secretary Duffy and his wife, Rachel, I don't know if they have some sort of a reality show or whatever it is, but there's a snippet going around, and their daughter wants to go to Harvard. Okay, and they're having a family discussion about it, and it's all about how he and Rachel are talking about we instill these values in our daughter. We've made sure she's prepared, faith, family, you know, all these values, and we're just not sure. We're going to send her off to a place that has specialized in indoctrinating kids like her. Kids like her. And it was a real conversation. I was thinking, parents, these are the kinds of conversations you need to have with your graduating seniors. You can't just assume it's LSU. I'm going to send them over there.
0: Let me add in some commentary to the Duffies. They would be crazy to send their daughter there, okay?
1: Right.
0: Harvard, I mean, its reputation is much bigger, much more significant and prestigious than the actuality of the university. I'm sure they're, you know, enrolling DEI students all the time, passing them. I'm sure they've got great inflation. I'm sure they've got all kinds of different ways that, you know, they're not true academic institution, which is, I guess, what the reputation of it was a decade ago.
1: I mean, first of all, I wouldn't send my child to any school in Boston, period. That's a land waste, okay? That's a land of abortions up until birth. We murder children in Massachusetts. It's like worse than the Salem witch trials again, okay? So no Massachusetts, okay, for any child of mine. Second, she qualifies for DEI. She's Hispanic. She doesn't need it.
0: Right.
1: I'm just saying.
0: I mean, I remember, and again, I've said this many times on the air, but I remember when I was doing the interviews of Vanderbilt students. I served on the alumni committee, and I would interview all these seniors because they would be applying to Vanderbilt. And I interviewed over the years dozens of them. And it was very difficult for the white males to be accepted to Vanderbilt. And there was a guy one time who I interviewed who literally scored a 36 on his ACT, which is a perfect score. He was like the most involved student in the history of his high school, extracurriculars, personality, everything you would want in a student. I gave him my highest recommendation. He did not get in. There was another student who I interviewed who was Hispanic, fine student, fine young lady. 29 in her ACT, good score, some extracurriculars. She got in.
1: Okay.
0: So,
1: Let me tell you where it's not hard to get in.
0: If
1: you're white.
0: It's a sad situation. It's infuriating.
1: This is what they do. If you're white, they won't let you go in Vandy, okay? But if you are not white and you commit a crime and they want to send you to prison, they will mark you down as white to skew the numbers. So plenty of white people being recorded as being incarcerated because they don't like to admit that illegals commit a majority of the crimes in this country. But if you're white at Vandy, you cannot go.
0: That's just, unless you are a basketball star, foot star, or some kind of thing that they can use. All right, 504-556-9996. All right, see this. Let's get our break out of the way. Come back with a lot more. It is Hugh Hewitt. He is on the air with the WGSO. We'll take a brief time to take care of some business. We'll be right back.

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1: 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It's Jeff Cruer. 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

0: All right, we are back. We are back. Chris is through an open line, and we look forward to taking some of your calls in a few minutes. A lot of topics on the table, some interesting clips we've got for you, and thought it would be a good idea to share this one. So last night, there was the first debate between Darlene Graham and Ralph Norman. Darlene Graham is the sister of Lindsey Graham. And she's gotten President Trump's endorsement. She's got the endorsement of a lot of the big leaders in South Carolina. And Ralph Norman has got the unfortunate history of just being a solid conservative guy who served for years and should have been endorsed, but he wasn't. So it's a little bit of what happened at this Newsmax debate when she was asked by Greta Van Susteren a very question. Josh, look out, clip number one.
1: National security question as well. Senator, are Taiwan and the South China Sea national security issues for the United States? If so, why?
2: I'm sorry, could you repeat the question?
1: Are Taiwan and the South China Sea national security issues for the United States? And if so, why or how?
2: I'm just going to be honest here. I'm not on national security. I'm not that informed on national security, so... But I do support the military. My brother was in the Air Force for 33 years, so I will do everything I can to support the military. My dad was in the Army. I'm not a polished politician up here. National security is not my thing, not my area of expertise, but I do support the military.
1: Congressman, I'll give you a chance to respond, and I'm sure you recognize that...
3: Taiwan's a definite ally. And, you know, we have a trading relationship with them that is beneficial to the United States, chips being one of them, and others. So what the president is doing right is he's enabling Taiwan to defend themselves against China. But it's peace through strength that he's showing with Iran that China, Russia, others are looking at it so that they don't want to deal with America, and that's why they haven't attacked Taiwan. If they had some weak Democrat in office like Biden or another Obama, yeah, they'd take it over. But we can't let that happen. We got to take a strong a peace through strength is working.
0: So there you go. So Mimi, your analysis.
4: I just don't. That's really sad. I don't, because that is the exact same question that AOC got when she went to Switzerland. It's the exact same.
0: And AOC bombed it too, if you remember. Yeah, she bombed it.
4: I don't know who did it worse. Honestly, you know.
0: I don't believe it worse. I mean, at least AOC has some talking points. I mean, she talked in circles, but she said something.
4: Well, I think the thing that Darlene did, it was a twofold bad for me. It was, she's not a cop. She doesn't understand anything to do with geopolitically with Taiwan and the chips and all of the things that we need
0: right.
4: them for.
0: Right.
4: Then the second thing she did was invoke her brother. You cannot fall back on Lindsey every time you don't know what you're doing.
0: Right.
4: Okay? You just can't do that. And it doesn't matter. And God bless your father as well in his service. That it makes no difference. Okay? We need, you know, it's sort of like...
0: Well,
4: and this is why you don't just hand out seats to people like this.
0: And it's not a question like it's very obscure. Like, I mean, what's our relationship with Ecuador? Or, you know, what's our relationship with the country of Chad in Africa? This is Taiwan. I mean, this is an important relationship involving China, our foremost enemy. This is a very, very significant, one of the top geopolitical hotspots in the world, and if she had any kind of training for the debate, any kind of debate prep, they had mentioned that to her. I mean, that had to have been part of her preparation. Maybe she didn't do any preparation. I don't know. It's amazing.
4: She's only had like 2 weeks to do anything, and I just feel like it's pretty hard to go from, like, your brother's alive, and now he's dead, and all of a sudden you're now taking his spot 4 days later. Like, that's, like, really hard for anybody to...
0: Well, and then why would President Trump endorse someone who's so unqualified?
4: Because he does this sometimes. You know, everybody thinks he's this big, bad orange man, okay? The guy actually has a heart. Why do you think Mark Wayne McMullen is the DHS guy? It's because his son. It's because his son had that medical problem, and Trump flew halfway to California to
0: right.
4: help with his son's medical shit. That's why. Okay, sometimes he does these
0: but,
4: things.
0: I mean,
4: he just,
0: but understanding sympathy, I understand. Give a position to a Mark Wayne Mullen, and you don't give an endorsement to a Darlene Graham or a Julia Letlow. These people
4: he's
0: are unqualified. All
4: he's
0: of them unqualified.
4: His assistant right now, whose life he gave right to try, and then now she's got this job as his right-hand man.
0: Natalie Arp. You're talking about Natalie Arp. Yeah. So, anyway, I'm just saying I hope she loses. She's not qualified. And this congressman would be much better. Let's hope he can prevail. All right. A lot more to get into. Brief timeout. Let's take care of some business. We'll get back to more issues, your phone calls, and a whole lot more right here on He Said, She Said on WGSN.

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2: 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Tiger Ag executive editor Todd Horn expects more lawsuits targeting the SEC.
3: If that occurs in a state or an appellate court somewhere that is a district with multiple states and multiple jurisdictions in it, that carries a hell of a lot more weight than what the SEC or the Big Ten, or even if the NCAA were to say something, and we've learned that.
2: The state library is reminding Louisiana students to access

0: 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State librarian Meg Plackey says the service is just as accessible as AI, but a lot more effective.
1: This is an actual live who will sit there and not just give the answer. 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
4: Hey, welcome back. It is He Said, She Said right here on WGSO. So there were some other interesting election results besides, of course, the great state of Florida. You had Alaska. And in Alaska, meaning you've got this ridiculous ranked choice voting situation. Let's check out this clip, which explains it a little bit. Josh, let's go to clip number two.
5: Senator Dan S. Sullivan, who is seeking a third term, and Dan J. Sullivan, a retired teacher who is running and accused of trying to do so to confuse voters, although he argues that his campaign is for real. President Trump was up early this morning writing on Truth Social, quote, "Alaska, be careful, vote for the real Dan Sullivan today. Through me, he's brought hundreds of billion of dollars back to your state." So the race also includes former Congresswoman Democrat Mary Peltola. All candidates appear on the same ballot, and the four who receive the most votes will then go on to qualify for the ranked vote in the midterms. So this is a highly watched race because it could help determine the control of the Senate. Back to you.
4: Okay. It's a ridiculous system. It helps the Democrats. Obviously, they put this other Dan Sullivan in the race to confuse voters. Peltola ran first by a few percentage points. The real Dan

0: when the fake Dan went to sign up to run, he actually signed up as the true Dan with the other dude's middle initial, which is means he lied. Okay, so
1: right.
0: And so he said that he was also a Republican as well. So he was supposed to sign up with his name and his different middle initial.
1: Right.
0: Because that's the truth. That's the truth.
1: Right.
0: So they may have, you know, got themselves in a bit, you know, they've bitten off more than they can chew here.
1: Two teeth by half there. What a scam. And the whole thing, it's how Lisa Murkowski keeps winning. Alaska is not that liberal of a state. I mean, there shouldn't be any of these Democrats elected to anything. It's a fairly conservative state. Trump wins it all the time, but this ranked voting just skews it all up, and hopefully we'll get rid of it. All right, finally, we want to play this clip for you. There's developments with Derek Chauvin, who was convicted of killing George Floyd, although now we know he didn't. Let's check out what goofball Governor Tim Walz had to say. Let's go to clip number three.
2: If he issues that pardon, we will simply transfer Derek Chauvin to serve out his 22 and a half years in state prison in Minnesota. And telling people that just to remain focused on that. And so no indication whether they're going to do it or not, but I think it behooves us to be prepared for it with this presidency, that it seems like that might be something they would do.
3: Chauvin.
1: Of course, they call him Chauvin. The name is Chauvin. But anyway, he is, Walz wants to keep him in prison for the entire 22 years, Mimi.
0: Okay, so let's explain what's going on. Okay, so he has an attorney. Apparently, Chauvin was never, his case was never presented to a grand jury. They just skipped it. So he was never indicted by his peers or a judge. Keith Ellison, the attorney general, decided he was going to have his scalp and he was going to also make a great name for himself, just like many of the other race baiters, like Ben Crump at the time, were doing up there. And so he just grabbed it, and not only did he falsely imprison Derek Chauvin, he also falsely imprisoned the other police officers who the prosecutors said they couldn't bring cases on. And Keith Ellison said, really? Watch me. And he did it. Now, the other thing, that the reason we can say that George Floyd was not murdered, his trachea was not harmed in any way, is because it says clear as day that he OD'd on fentanyl. It said it back then at the
1: time. Right, right.
0: It said it back then at the time. I remember reading it back then at the time. But they wanted a scalp. He got lynched. Derek Chauvin is the victim of a public lynching.
1: Right.
0: They lynched him.
1: And, you know, Walz and Ellison are determined to keep him behind bars, even though it's a travesty of justice. The whole thing, just like the Michael Brown case a few years before that, the whole George Floyd thing was a lie. I mean, it was just a lie used by people to divide our country, to create riots, to create chaos, to harm President Trump's reelection. China was involved in this. So it was just a big scam from the beginning, and now this guy, you know, is in jail for 22 years, and these other police officers, as you say, they were convicted too. And what the hell did they do? And all Chauvin did what he was trained to do. That's how they were trained. I mean, that's how they were trained. They need to indict the whole police department then if what he did was so illegal.
0: What happened in Minneapolis is the biggest travesty. When you think of how they burned the town down, 14,000 arrests, 99% of them let go, over 30 deaths, billions of dollars in damages,
1: right.
0: Burned an entire precinct, took away police. They created food deserts in downtown Minneapolis for their own minority community. I'll never forget this video of this crime.
1: And you know what? How many people died? in communities all over the country because they didn't have enough police officers, because people were not attracted to serve in police departments because of the hell that they were put through, because of the chaos of Minneapolis, because of the discrimination against police officers, the defund police movement. So we've got deficits all over the country in police officers. In New Orleans, I was talking to the Kenner police chief, Keith Connolly. He said that in Kenner, Louisiana, across the country from Minneapolis, they had a hard time. They lost officers. And I said, was it because of George Floyd? He said, yes. I mean, that's amazing. It was all over
0: the
1: country.
0: You know what?
1: And how many people died because of it? Probably a lot.
0: You can watch the – listen, if people would just be reasonable, okay – you can watch a video. If you show up and you're going to get and you're getting pulled over and you're resisting in any kind of form or fashion, and you're just going to take up for that person because of the color of their skin, when you could see that they were resisting the police, you could see that he pulled a weapon, you could see that they did. Just be reasonable about it. You don't get your pound of flesh just because a white cop attempted to arrest a black person. That's just not how this works, you know. And if you can't be reasonable, why would anybody want that job?
1: Well, thank God for the police officers we do have, for the people that are serving. It's a thankless job in many respects. They don't get paid enough. They get put through hell, and this is a perfect example of what happened in Minneapolis. So. Anyway, we'll see what happens there. Let's take some calls, 504-556-9696. Let's welcome our good friend calling from Metairie, Miss Ginger, joins us. Hey, Miss Ginger, what's happening? Good morning. Good evening.
3: Hey, good evening, you two.
1: Hey.
3: I mean, I think the Democrats from the very beginning knew he wasn't really guilty, Chauvin, and just made an, used him as a sacrificial lamb, basically. It's like you said, they've been trying to push a narrative, and it worked for their narrative. But, you know, what's crazy is he left the house under the influence of drugs, and it was another person of color that called the police on him because he was making them nervous because of his actions. If you watch the video of George Floyd, he wasn't acting like a...
0: They reported him in a store trying to pass a $20 counterfeit bill, okay? And the Asian guys that worked there were used to him. He would go there all the time. They know that they were up to that trick. They understood about the counterfeit money. He got turned out of the store, and he was on his way out the door. And when he started out the door, he saw the police. So then he gets in the car and swallows the whole bag of fentanyl, and that's
1: right,
0: when I can't breathe starts happening.
1: Right.
0: I can't breathe.
1: Right.
0: So he also
1: had COVID at the same time while all this was going on. He was sick with COVID. So
3: right.
1: The guy was a mess.
3: If you see the video of him in the store, he was acting erratic. If he'd have been in my store or in my house, I'd have said, what's wrong with this guy? He was walking in circles and talking to himself and going in back and forth or whatever. So, it's just a shame that man. I mean, I don't have any ties to Derek Chauvin, but I've always thought there was a miscarriage of justice there for sure.
1: Yes.
3: And
0: Derek's no angel. Derek was known to be a bad cop, okay? He's a bad cop. All right, so let's not, but he didn't kill George Floyd. So let's just put it there. Derek's not an angel. He was on the take for some in the past, you know, for other things, but he did not kill George Floyd. And I'll just keep it 100.
1: Yeah.
3: Right.
1: George Floyd killed George Floyd. That's who killed George Floyd. George Floyd did.
3: Yeah. Just like Hayden Panettiere, poor thing. I guess he thought that her little body could handle drugs, and eventually, we're not invincible. None of us are. But, Jeff, a lady called you the other night, and I'm pretty sure I remember you saying, Miss Janice. Hi, Miss Janice. Is that Snowball? Is that the lady you call Snowball sometimes?
1: No, that's Miss Janice is a longtime caller from years and years ago who used to call my morning show regularly. She's from New Orleans. She's a friend, but she's turned really anti-Trump. And, she called to really give her point of view. Miss Snowball is a strong conservative. So she's another contributor.
3: God. Okay. Mm-hmm. Yeah. Well, can I say something, Miss Janice? Because
1: yeah,
3: she's
1: listening. Go ahead.
3: There was not enough time. They're cheating, Miss Janice. So what are we supposed to do? You know, should we just ignore it, like pretend like nothing, you know, do nothing? So we can end up like South Korea or Brazil, where both of their real presidents are rotting in prison now for the rest of their life. So I've thought about it and I've thought hard about how, okay, am I for him calling an emergency? And like she said, oh, he's interfering with the states, and I don't agree with that. You know
1: right.
3: what, though? This is desperate times. You call for stronger measures. I'm not going to say desperate measures because I believe he has every legal right to do this. But if whatever it is, if he calls an emergency, okay, if it stops semi-trucks from showing up in New York with Pennsylvania ballots or stop Republican poll workers
1: well,
3: from being harassed and mistreated or pizza boxes put in the windows in Michigan or ballots
1: yeah.
3: being pulled out from under tables, I could go on and on, Jeff.
1: All right. And we got to go to a break
3: because
1: we're running late, Miss Ginger. But let me just say this. I agree with you. I think there comes a point where you have to take action if these states aren't taking action. And there is an emergency, and I do think he should call it. We'll see. But we got to go to a break. We'll come back with more. Thank you, Miss Ginger.
3: If
1: he said, she said right here on WWE. We'll be right back.
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0: And before we make a conversation with a guy I know well, his name is Joseph McMahon, and he's got over three decades of courtroom experience, a record that's outstanding. Started his career as an Orleans Parish prosecutor, convicting violent offenders, established a very respected private practice in Jefferson. He has litigated thousands of civil cases, 1,000 in Jefferson Parish alone, tried more than 150 jury trials. He's had all kinds of high-stake class-action lawsuits, such as the Jefferson Parish red light traffic camera tickets that helped bring about an end to that here in Jefferson Parish. So he's had quite a career. Now he is running for judge in Section F. I can tell you, few attorneys can match his experience, prove it in the courtroom, and he's ready to serve as a judge. That's Joseph McMahon, candidate for judge in Section F from the 24th Judicial District right here in Jefferson Parish. All right, Mimi, any comments before we take some more calls?
1: Oh, love Joseph McMahon. Recommend him highly.
0: Thank you. All right, let's go to our good friend calling in from the Buckeye State, the Queen City, the one and only, Cash Money. What's going on, Cash? Good evening. Welcome.
2: Hey, Jeff. Hey, Mimi. Hope you're well. Praying for you. You know the song I always sing. I won't sing it tonight. It's treason. They're running a coup on us. I mean, they'll let anybody run for office, Lindsey Graham's sister. What a joke. You know, when I was in the orphanage, we used to call the board of directors that run the orphanage dumber than a box of rocks with a few rocks short. And that's what we're dealing with here. Why don't we have to go to school for 2 years for societal management training and morality certification with a level of education that is agreeable to the position that you're going to take? That should be the minimum. I mean, this system has turned into a farce. And Minneapolis, just like Seattle, just like New York, just like California, and even North Carolina, right here in Cincinnati, they burn our highway bridge down from a playground below it. I mean, these are what you call tactics to the coup. And I really wish you would stop talking about the next vote. Screw the next vote. Don't you understand why these things look like phenoms happening all over the nation? They're cheating. Everywhere we look, they got her down. And we continue the same process. Why? Now, I'm with you. Is Trump playing 5D chess? Is he going to wait 2 weeks before the election and send 200 people to every state, and we'll run this election like the Amish? One paper ballot dedicated to every citizen in this nation, and we'll cross-reference from tax IRS and Social Security information just to see who the actual voters in this country are. And we can vet who the legality are, who are actually legal, through tax returns and such. We've got the technology already. We just don't choose to use it. And you're never going to get a politician to ever suggest anything smart. They love this game they're playing. Mm-hmm. I just wish this country could catch up with my philosophy, and I think they're 15 years behind. And you ain't fixing nothing until you ask we the people, every single one of us, every single day, legitimately on a legitimate device in their hands. Stop the madness. A poll. You're going to ask 1,000 people what 280 million votable Americans think, and that's going to be the standard? And in all these little, what do you call them? We've got our little places in the country that have its problems with this. No. We just let it continue. And every time they get away with it, they get more arrogant that they can continue getting away with it. And then the roller coaster gets going so fast, there ain't no brakes. Other than, you know, the military or we're all out revolution. And every American knows they don't want that bloody battle. Not that we would not have it, you foreigner freaks. Get out of our country. You're going to understand what it means to be American. We're going to give you the best education you've ever seen. It's time for the greatest unbrainwashing, is it not? And if you ask us all every day, why aren't you preaching it? Tell somebody smart. By the way, I'm being canceled here in Ohio. Ah, you wouldn't believe the tactics that have come upon me. If anybody wants to take cash in, I pay my bills. I'm sure we can work out the details. Let Jeff know, because I am in desperate mode. I can't
3: I want to talk to you more about Ohio down the road, Cash, and thank you, my friend.
2: I'm praying for you guys. Thank you.
3: Thank you, Cash. Thank you, sir. All right, Mimi, your thoughts?
1: I was just going to say, at this point, you know, when you're running Darlene Graham, and then you've got a bunch of people on the left who are like, AOC, she'd make a great president. Well, that's because when your only requirement to be president is on vibes and feelings, good vibes and feelings, not actual experience, you know, like she has zero world experience. I want to see her passport. I want to see how many times that thing's been stamped. Where have you been, little girl? What have you done? What business have you built? There's a whole bunch of stuff that presidents do in the middle that have to do with business that have nothing to do with anything overseas that Trump is getting done because he's a businessman.
3: I'll tell you, I got a feeling that maybe the voters in South Carolina will go against her. We'll see. Nothing against her personally and against her brother. It's just that we need someone with experience in there. So we'll see what happens. All right, my dear. We covered a lot. As always, thanks to all of our great listeners. And thank you to Josh in the studio. All right, tomorrow morning we'll kick off at 7 with another edition of Ringside Politics. Join us then and keep it right here. Next up, a great program, American Ground Radio on WGSO. Have a great evening, everyone.
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5: News this hour from Town Hall. I'm Keith Peters in Washington. A Texas judge has denied Minnesota's bid to extradite an ICE officer wanted on assault charges.
6: A federal judge has refused to order Texas to extradite Immigration and Customs Enforcement Officer Christian Castro. Castro is charged in Minnesota with assault and falsely reporting a crime, accused of shooting 24-year-old Julio Cesar Sosa Celis in the leg at a Minneapolis home in January. Castro is also charged with falsely accusing Sosa Celis and another another man of attacking an ICE officer under Texas law and barring extradition. Castro must be released after 90 days of detention, which is Thursday. Minnesota officials say they believe Castro could flee to Mexico. I'm Lisa Dwyer.
5: A Russian hacker group says it's behind a cyber attack targeting Norway's public digital services.
7: Pro-Russian hacker group Server Killers has claimed responsibility for a cyber attack that's affected multiple Norwegian government digital services.